0: I'm Mike Gabem. The state is suing two New Mexico counties for their agreements with ICE. The New Mexico Department of Justice filed lawsuits against Torrance and Curry counties, saying those counties' agreements with ICE violate the recently passed State Immigrant Safety Act. We'll get more from KKOB's Zoltan Chani Salcedo.
1: The state law bans any agreements between local governments and Immigration and Customs Enforcement. In this case, the county's agreements allow ICE to take undocumented immigrants who have committed crimes in their own communities. Curry County Commission Chairman Brad Bender explained to KOAT.
2: He simply chose the lowest level of support possible, which was, simply put, to serve those papers to individuals that were already detained in our adult detention center for other crimes.
1: But Attorney General Raul Torres has his own concerns.
3: It brings liability and additional scrutiny. I have very serious concerns about inadequate training and the possibility of racial profiling.
1: The lawsuits ask courts to prevent the counties from carrying out activities prohibited by the Immigrant Safety Act and to require the counties to immediately end their agreements with ICE. Both counties report that while they have agreements with ICE currently, they have not received training to put the agreements in place. Sultan Chani Salcedo, News Radio, KKOB.
0: Albuquerque police are investigating a crash in northeast Albuquerque that turned deadly. KKOB's Natasha Leyva.
4: Officers responded just before noon Wednesday to the 6200 block of Sonrisa Place Northeast near Anaheim Avenue and San Pedro Drive after reports of a vehicle hitting a pedestrian. Police say an adult woman was transported to the hospital following the crash, where she later died from her injuries. According to investigators, the driver of a white Ford truck was dropping off two passengers at the time of the accident. Police say the vehicle failed to come to a complete stop, running over one of the passengers and then continuing to a nearby residence. No information has been released about the possible charges. The crash remains under investigation as officers work to determine what led up to that crash. Natasha Leyva, News Radio, KKOB.
0: And Michael Carlisle tells us an update has been provided by the Chavez County Sheriff's Office on a large cockfighting ring that was discovered earlier this year.
5: In March, officials busted a large cockfighting ring at the Anaya Trinity Ranch. During that day, the sheriff's office seized more than $180,000 in cash from the ranch location. Since discovering the ring, the sheriff's office has obtained more than 20 search warrants and has identified two primary suspects, Sergio Jimenez and Simon Anaya. The investigation found more than 100 people were in attendance that night.
0: That was our resident fried chicken lover, Michael Carlisle. For 96.3 News Radio KKOB, I'm Mike Gabem.
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5: Well, traffic right now, you're seeing some slowdowns, I-25 near the construction zone. That affects both directions. Also, you'll see a little bit of a slowdown headed west on I-40 between the interchange and Coors. Westbound Alameda near Coors, you got a little bit of a slowdown in that area. South of town right now, I-25 between Albuquerque and Los Lunas. Not seeing any problems in either direction. I'm Michael Carlisle with KKOB Traffic every 10 minutes on the 7s. See an accident? Call the Traffic Tracker hotline at 505-767-9167. I'm Michael Carlisle from the 96.3 News Radio KKOB Traffic Center.
10: It'll take a few hours for that wind to settle this evening. The overnight quiet and clear, 55 Albuquerque's low, Santa Fe down at 49. Saturday looks absolutely beautiful. Lots of sunshine, comfortable temperatures. High 83 Albuquerque, 76 Santa Fe, just slightly breezy during the afternoon. This is your forecast. From KOAT Action 7 News, I'm meteorologist Derek Green.
11: At 6:08, it's windy and 88 degrees in Albuquerque. It's 74 in Santa Fe at 96.3 News Radio, KKOB.
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6: This thing going out in flames. Bye, bye, bye, bye, bye, bye, Viper Pit. 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And Viagra for your brain. Jeff St. Louis Man Candy is your producer. 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I don't know. Jeff Turcotte says he's trying to call, but...
11: Wait, there he is. I was going to say there's one line ringing, so let me get on that.
6: That's going to be him, probably. 2433, and should be all... The line should be jammed. I don't know what's wrong with you people. I don't know what's wrong with you people. It's like it's a free plug. It's free. MVD today, by the way. I did 2 10-minute licenses out the door. I'm Speedy Linguini of MVD work. Achievement Driving School. We got classes started for teenagers. The best in town, so... Check out AchievementDrivingSchool.com if you know of any teenagers needing driving school. Don't go to the fly-by-nights. There's a lot of sketchy people in town. Go to Achievement Driving School. We've been in business for 16 years, whatever, and we do it the right way. So there's that. 243-3333.
11: Craig and Ernest are in there whenever you're ready.
6: And no Jeff. I don't know what's wrong with Jeff.
11: No, well, maybe it just started again, so. But Craig and Ernest right now.
6: Okay, Craig and Ernest, hang on. Let me send Jeff the number in case. You tell people things and then they don't listen. Even Rebecca Dow's like, so what number should I call? Rebecca, it's the same thing we've done for the past 2 weeks. Like,
11: okay, that was Jeff.
6: Adults are hilarious, man. They don't listen to instructions at all. It's like, here's the number. Here's what's time to call. It's like, it's not rocket science. And then you'll get a text like, I don't know. I don't know what to do. Like, should I call? Yeah, it's exactly what I told you to do. 243-3333. Ask for Jeff St. Louis, my producer. Really good-looking, dapper Dan, basically, on the phones. Taking your calls and... Okay. Well, let's... We have Jeff... I'm sorry. Let me write this down, man, Candy. Jeff, Dan, and... Give me the rundown again, man, Candy. I'm sorry.
11: No problem, brother. It's Craig, Ernest, and Jeff.
6: Craig, Ernest, and Jeff. All right. We'll take Jeff first, and then we'll get to Craig and Ernest. Jeff, how you doing? You're on News Radio KKOB with Eric Strauss.
14: Hi, Eric. This is Jeff Turcotte. How are you?
6: Good. How you doing, buddy? How's the fund going, New Mexico Educational Fund?
14: Yeah, life is good. It is 529, May 29th, so it's kind of my my big day. I've been getting out there and spreading the word about our state's 529 education plan.
6: Yes, and explain to people quickly what that's about.
14: Yeah.
6: A lot of people don't know.
14: In 1996, the Congress passed a 529 bill, which basically is your 401k, 403b kind of thing that's building money, growing money, but it's for education. And in 1996, the goal was all for college. And so a young family with a baby gets this account, they build it, they save, and when college comes, they have the money. Now it's broadened so much now that it can be K through 12 private, college still, room and board, all that, trade school. And then even last year with the big, beautiful bill, they added a couple of things that are really key. Professional development expenses like licensure, accreditation, or continuing ed. And the other thing they added is after 15 years, if you don't use the money, which is kind of rare, but could happen, you can
6: have
14: a Roth IRA.
6: Wow, that's cool.
14: Yeah, lots of exit strategies that people always would say, oh, well, what if my kid doesn't get to college? Because it was a very limited, and you and I are both marketer DECA kind of guys. And you back then it was just one target market, one demographic. Now we've got, all these, my wife's a dental hygienist. She has one for her continuing ed. I'm a grandparent. I want one for my, grandkids. People are going back to school. People are sending their kids to private school and paying tuition anyway. You might as well get the state tax break because that's the big piece. The front end, you get the state tax break for everything that goes into these accounts.
6: That's amazing. So how can people find out about it? Websites, phone numbers, all of that?
14: Yeah, so website's the best way to go, theeducationplan.com, or just search New Mexico 529 and you'll get there. It's everything you need to know in that website. You can sign up, takes about 10 minutes, and you're off to the races. You don't need a minimum, you can put a dollar in there and reoccurring $25 a month, whatever you want to do to get it started. And then
6: can you link it to a bank account on the website?
14: Yes, that's exactly what you do. Your routing number, social security number for the beneficiary, the kid or you or whoever, and you're doing it. That's how easy it is.
6: Man, that's amazing. Well, Jeff, I appreciate the time, buddy.
14: No,
6: TheEducationPlan.com.
14: Thank you, sir. Take care.
6: I super appreciate you. Great job. See, that's how you plug a business, man, Candy. That dude is articulate, newest stuff, websites, phone numbers, ready to rock. Ready to rock, baby. All right, let's go to Craig. Craig, you're on News Radio KKOB with Eric Strauss.
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15: You can reach her. Her name is Amy. at 505-681-1803, or myself, Craig, 580-5927.
6: Give me that one more time, Craig, because you broke up a little bit.
15: Absolutely. My number, Craig, is 505-980-5927. And then Amy is 505-681-1803.
6: I appreciate the call, Craig. Thanks for all you do, man. Way to take care of the woman. I love it.
15: Absolutely.
6: 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We need more female voice. 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They take a little percentage, but, man, it's like tipping a waiter, and you don't have to deal with anything. 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All right, man, Candy, at that, you want to take? Can we take Ernest, or should we go to a break? Okay, let's take Ernest. I'll come right back with your plug. 243-3333, couple open lines. Let's take a look at KKOB traffic.
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5: Traffic moving pretty well at this point. You're going to want to watch your speed both directions of I-25 in the construction zone. You'll see a little bit of a slowdown going through there. I-40 near Coors, a little bit of a slowdown there. Paseo, Alameda, Montaño, those river crossings are moving up to speed right now. I'm Michael Carlisle with KKOB Traffic every 10 minutes on the 7s. See an accident? Call the Traffic Tracker hotline at 505-767-9167. I'm Michael Carlisle from the 96.3 News Radio KKOB Traffic Center.
10: It'll take a few hours for that wind to settle this evening. The overnight quiet and clear, 55 Albuquerque's low, Santa Fe down at 49. Saturday looks absolutely beautiful. Lots of sunshine, comfortable temperatures. High 83 Albuquerque, 76 Santa Fe, just slightly breezy during the afternoon. This is your forecast. From KOAT Action 7 News, I'm meteorologist Eric Green.
11: At 619, it's windy and 88 degrees in Albuquerque. It's 75 now in Santa Fe at 96.3. 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
11: No problem, sir. But don't forget, we got Suzanne and Ernest.
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3: Hey, thank you for taking my call, guys. My name's Ernest. 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And like I said, what we like to do is we like to make sure that we want to encourage our community to be better firearms handlers. And I also offer instruction at your time. So if you need to get instruction on any day of the week or other days of the week prior, other than just the normal days of the week, I'm able to help that as well.
6: Right on, brother. What is the phone number?
3: So our phone number is 505-810-2277. And then, of course, it's HiveDefenseAcademy.com. You can find us on the web, Facebook, and Instagram, and Reddit.
6: I love that your daughter's an instructor.
3: Yeah, it took a little convincing, but she loves firearms as well, and she's 16 years old at the time, or at the moment, so she's got a few more years before she can become a full instructor trainer, but she's practicing now, and she's part of the company.
6: Right on, brother. Thank you for the call. Appreciate it, Ernest. Love it. Family affair, man, Candy. A family of guns. Gun owners. A trained up daughter. I like that a lot.
11: I bet you would.
6: Ding dong boyfriends. Let's go to Suzanne.
11: Okay.
6: Suzanne, you're on News Radio KKOB with Eric Strauss.
4: Hi.
6: Hey, Suzanne.
4: Hey, Eric. 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
6: Yeah, it's been a minute. Suzanne's trying to help me get a family vacation off the ground. So I super appreciate all your hard work on that.
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4: Anyway, I'm having fun trying to help you find a family vacation.
6: And you're doing a hell of a job, by the way.
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6: Sweetheart, I appreciate all your hard work, by the way.
4: I'm having fun, and we'll fix you up. Anything you're
6: excited about? I printed my travel insurance form, so I'm looking at that now.
4: Yeah, I've got to send you a quote for travel insurance.
6: Yeah, okay. Yeah, I got the form, so at least we have the first form.
4: Yep.
6: I'm going to text you a different email, though, okay?
4: Yes, that's fine.
6: All right, sweetheart.
4: Way, we're going to send you somewhere.
6: Yeah, we're going to have fun, too. Trust me. I appreciate you, Suzanne. Thanks for all you do, sweetheart. All right, 243-3333. It's Plug Your Small Business. This is how a Plug Your Small Business should go, man, Candy. 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I got to be honest. Like, this is back-to-back, like Silver Sage, Ernest with High Defense Academy, and then Suzanne with her travel agency. Her number, 505-363-8425. Can book some fun, cheap vacations with her.
11: Brother, take Trucker Stan real quick before we head into
6: the break.
11: We
6: have enough time?
11: Just get to him quick.
6: Let's go to Stan. Stan, you're on News Radio KKOB with Eric Strauss.
7: Hey, Mr. Strauss, how you doing, buddy?
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6: I appreciate the call, Stan. We got to take a look at KKOB traffic. Thank you. Appreciate you. Yep, let's take a look at KKOB traffic.
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5: All right, traffic right now, you've got a little bit of a slowdown continuing both directions of I-25 near the construction zone. Westbound I-40 near Coors, traffic moving just a little slow there. You've also still got a little congestion headed west on Alameda near Coors. North of town right now, I-25 between Albuquerque and Santa Fe, not seeing any problems in either direction. I'm Michael Carlisle with KKOB Traffic, every 10 minutes on the 7s.
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11: Currently, it's a little bit windy and 88 degrees in Albuquerque. It's 74 in Santa Fe.
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6: 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A Mora County judge has rejected a plea deal for a man accused in a deadly street racing crash. We turn to KKOB's Zoltan Chani Salcedo.
16: Investigators say in 2022, Jesse Blanco and two others were racing through neighborhoods in Wagon Mound when data shows Blanco reached speeds of 123 miles per hour before crashing into another vehicle. Irene Romero, 9-year-old Daniela Lopez, and 4-year-old Annalise Romero were killed in that crash. Police say Blanco's blood alcohol level was about twice the legal limit. Prosecutors offered a plea deal with a maximum sentence of 15 years, but Judge Flora Gallegos declined, calling it too lenient. Blanco is now scheduled to go on trial in August. Sultan Chani Salcedo, News Radio KKOB.
6: Jason Eck and his UNM Lobos will be ready for their close-ups this fall.
5: On Wednesday, the Mountain West Conference announced its broadcast package, which features 8 nationally televised Lobo games on the schedule, with the possibility of a 9th game added. 3 of 4 non-conference games are scheduled for national television, which includes a pair of road games. 5 league games are also set for national TV. The Lobos' home opener will air on FS1 at 8 p.m. on September 5th. The Rio Grande rivalry with New Mexico State is set for 1:30 p.m. on CBS Sports Network on September 26th. The last time the Rio Grande rivalry was played on national TV was back in 2011. Michael Carlisle, News Radio KKOB.
6: Travelers at the Albuquerque Sunport now have access to a new TSA system that's designed to speed up the security process. The pre-check touchless ID kiosk allow passengers to move through checkpoints without showing a physical ID or boarding pass. Instead, travelers stand in front of a camera and the system matches their photo with the one on file through their airline. Service is currently available to passengers flying with 5 airlines, including Southwest, Delta, and United. While some travelers have raised concerns about data security, TSA officials say the system is secure and designed to improve efficiency. The touchless program is now in use at dozens of airports nationwide. Health officials in New Mexico say smoking rates are dropping. However, nicotine use is shifting.
10: According to the Department of Health, adult cigarette smoking fell from 15% in 2022 to 11.7% in 2024. At the same time, e-cigarette use increased from 7.3% to 8.2%. Officials say the trend shows some people are moving from traditional cigarettes to vaping. Among teens, both smoking and vaping have declined in recent years. Still, health officials say nicotine use remains a concern, pointing to ongoing health risks tied to both tobacco and e-cigarettes. Natasha Lay with News Radio, KKOB.
6: On Tuesday, the United States Agriculture Department declared a drought disaster in all 33 New Mexico counties. Because of the USDA's declaration, farmers and ranchers are eligible for loans up to $500,000, covering a range of costs at lower than market interest rates. Those loans can pay for production costs associated with a disaster, essential living expenses, farm reorganization costs, or the refinancing of certain debts. The federal deadline to apply is December 24th of this year. I'm Mike Gaba, 96.3 News Radio, KKOB.
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15: Man, Candy, that obsession movie out-earned Star Wars.
11: Isn't that crazy?
15: It's insane. They only spent $750,000 on that movie. It's like blown up.
11: Would you say it's blown up? Yes,
15: yeah, my daughter went to see it last night and gave me, I know the whole movie now. She gave me play by play.
11: I told you it was good.
15: Play by play. Well, I didn't watch it yet. I heard it. I got it narrated to me by a 17-year-old.
11: Take her word for it. But you should still see the Star Wars movie, but you got to see it in 4DX.
15: Yeah, nothing sucks in 4D. I mean, it is fun.
11: That is true.
15: Who do we have on the phone lines, buddy?
11: Right now, we've got nobody in there. You want to say hi to Jonah?
15: Yeah. 243-3333. Let me hit this up. Plug your small business.
17: Yes, sir.
15: There's 3 open lines. Somebody was... I thought we had people going on the lines. I don't know what happened there.
11: It's so interesting with our phone lines. What I used to think was people just hanging up on us, I've come to conclude is potentially our phone service. Because,
15: really?
11: Yeah, because people will tell me, I was the one that was calling right then. And I said, well, why'd you hang up on me? I didn't. So
15: interesting. Somebody said, I'd like to plug my business. I sell it cordless extension cords.
11: That was funny, and they get a rim shot for that.
15: Yeah, they get a rim shot. 243-3333. We can go open topics, too. There's a lot going on. I guess they finally... I don't get the whole Kennedy Center Trump naming anyways. That, to me, is another dumb thing. Another distraction. It's like, why do we care?
11: I know. East Mountain Tom is in there.
15: But I never got to my water buffalo that was saved by the government because it looks like Trump. Have you seen this thing?
11: No, I have not.
15: Hilarious, dude. It looks like Trump, literally. Let's go to East Mountain Tom. Tom, you're on News Radio KKOB with Eric Strauss.
17: Hey, Eric, how you doing?
15: Good. How you doing, buddy?
17: Not too bad. I wanted to let everybody know that today is the first anniversary of the Pitmaster Cook-Off.
15: And, it is. You're right. Yeah.
17: And I understand that it's going to be held on 9/11 this year, unless it's changed again.
15: Yep. So I hope we can land that plane, and I hope it's going to be amazing. So.
17: Well, I'd like to see some more interest in it. I seem like I'm the only one, you know, calling about it.
15: No, there's a lot. We just haven't plugged it in a while. I'm going to hit it hard. Probably in July, I'll hit that pretty hard. You know what I mean? I've kind of put it on the back burner because it's a little ways down the road.
18: No, there's a lot. We just haven't plugged it in.
15: So that's why, Tom.
17: All right.
15: All right. Well, I appreciate the plug, though. It's going to be good. We're going to have a good time out there. I can tell you that.
17: Yeah. Well, take care, man. Looking forward to, you know, seeing you guys again, like this time of year. It's, you know, it's a really nice day. You know, the weather is really nice. It wasn't too hot or anything. So,
15: yeah, I'm hoping September will be the same, but I'm nervous about it. I just had to move it around because of the suits. So, they said it conflicted with too much other stuff, so I'm good with that. We made it happen. So hopefully we can land that date and get it going. You know what I mean, Tom? Thank you for the call, buddy. I appreciate you. Okay, let's take Bob. Bob, you're on News Radio KKOB with Eric Strauss.
19: Yeah, I want to plug a small business.
15: Go for it.
19: MBD today. I appreciate you helping my wife and I with our boat registration.
15: Oh, you're plugging my business. Dude, that thing was hard to get over the finish line, man.
19: Oh, I know.
15: For a little boat, that took us a lot of paperwork.
19: Yeah, it did.
15: Did she finally get the title and everything?
19: I don't know. I've been working in Santa Fe all week. I'll ask her when I get home.
15: Yeah, hopefully all the plane landed and she got all her stuff. So that was a tough one, dude.
19: We'll be coming to register our boat trailer that we bought with you, too.
15: Okay. Is it out-of-state title?
19: No.
15: Okay, good. Then you won't need a VIN inspection or anything. That was part of the challenge with her. That thing was just a challenge. It was challenging.
19: But thank you for your help.
15: Yep, I appreciate you, buddy. Thank you for the call. Bob, plugging. I want to plug my word salad shop. Sincerely, Deb Holland. It's worse than word salad. Word salad, at least Kamala tried to sound smart. I mean, do your homework on this, candidate. Watch any of her answers on KRQE 13. You tell me if she's electable. You can't just elect an image. You actually have to have someone run the state. Like, it is ridiculous. How she's risen this far, I have no idea.
11: So we've got Kevin, Daniel, and Brad in there whenever you're ready.
15: Okay, Daniel and Brad. Let's go to Brad. Brad, you're on News Radio KKOB with Eric Strauss.
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15: Yep. 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
2: It'll take a few hours for that wind to settle this evening. The overnight quiet and clear, 55 Albuquerque's low, Santa Fe down at 49. Saturday looks absolutely beautiful. Lots of sunshine, comfortable temperatures. High 83 Albuquerque, 76 Santa Fe, just slightly breezy during the afternoon. This is your forecast. From KOAT Action 7 News, I'm meteorologist Eric Green.
3: At 6:43, it's windy and 86 degrees right now in Albuquerque. It's 74 in Santa Fe at 96.3 News Radio KKOB.
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5: 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You're the only reason I've kept this, Man Candy.
3: Well, I'm always grateful.
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3: You know what? 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
5: I know. I'm just giving you credit. This thing,
3: thank you,
5: this
3: sir.
5: Thing's been on life support for a while, but because of your passion for it. 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You bleep holes.
3: But at the same time,
5: I love you guys, but come on. It's like you tell people, hey, you got this, you got this free plug your small business. Like, you should really take advantage of it. I use the businesses that call in.
3: We both do. We both make lists. But you know that there's people
5: Suzanne.
3: That
5: I'm planning my family trip with Suzanne Man Candy.
3: That are pouring concrete, that are spraying for bugs. You know, there's a lot of maintenance and landscaping people out there. You know, it's like, just even if you don't need the business right now, at least you can make sure your name is out there. Come on,
5: everybody
3: now.
5: Needs the business. Let's go to Kev. Kev, you're on News Radio KKOB with Eric Strauss.
6: Hey, Strauss, how are we doing, brother?
5: How you doing, man?
6: I'm doing good, except we have a problem.
5: Uh-oh.
6: We have to cancel the Civil War reenactment at the Elks Refuge.
5: Oh, that sucks.
3: Oh, no.
6: Yeah, the county got some monies in a bunch and said no.
5: Because of the gunpowder or what?
6: Well, there's a neighborhood association. There's and gunpowder, fire restrictions. There's all kinds of things, but it's not happening.
5: Oh, that sucks. Sorry, dude.
6: And I just wanted the Viper Pit to know, I mean, they can still come out, camp, have a good time out here. And we're here, actually, now. But yeah, the Civil War reenactment is not happening.
5: Bummer. Sorry, dude.
6: Yeah.
5: That's a complete, but you could still grill up some good burgers and have fun out there.
6: Yeah, there's still going to be a good time out here.
5: Right on, Kev. Take care, my man. Sorry your
6: All right.
5: thing got canceled. Would have been fun. How I get it. I mean, everybody's like Uber fire, whatever. It's funny because the major fires sometimes are started by the people that thought they could control burn, but I digress.
3: Mm-hmm.
5: Allegedly.
3: Pete and Daniel are in there.
5: Okay, let's go to Pete and then we'll take Daniel.
3: Okay.
5: Pete, you're on News Radio KKOB with Eric Strauss.
7: Yes. 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
5: Pete, thanks for the call, man. Appreciate

0: Gotcha. All right, Man Candy, on that, let's take a look at KKOB traffic.
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3: Traffic moving pretty well at this point here in the metro. You might see just a little bit of a slowdown westbound on I-40 near Coors. Be sure to watch your speed both directions of I-25 in the construction zone. Paseo, Alameda, Montaño, those river crossings all look good right now. I'm Michael Carlisle with KKOB Traffic every 10 minutes on the 7s. See an accident? Call the Traffic Tracker hotline at 505-767-9167. I'm Michael Carlisle from the 96.3 News Radio KKOB Traffic Center.
4: Expect it to take a few hours for that wind to settle this evening. Eventually quiet overnight with clear skies. Saturday morning's lows 55 for Albuquerque and 49 in Santa Fe. Saturday will be an absolutely beautiful afternoon with comfortable temperatures and sun-filled skies, just slightly breezy. High 83 Albuquerque, 76 Santa Fe. Sunday looking like another very nice day. Probably less wind than Saturday. A little warmer. Still expecting lots of sunshine. High 87 Albuquerque and 80 in Santa Fe. This is your forecast from KOAT Action 7 News. I'm meteorologist Sarah Green.
5: At 6:49, it's still windy with 86 degrees in Albuquerque. It's 74 in Santa Fe at 96.3 News Radio KKOB.
0: 243-3333. 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Open topics. If there's any kind of spark of optimism, that'll be doused out. Let's go to Daniel. Daniel, you're on News Radio KKOB with Eric Strauss.
6: Hi, Eric.
0: Hey, Daniel.
6: An unvaccinated event for singles in Denver got canceled, so they're suing for medical discrimination. Apparently, COVID-vaccinated people were threatening to burn the building down. And I guess
0: what?
6: Here,
0: why would they care?
6: Well, yeah, why would they? But I guess they didn't hear. Last year, researchers at Yale University published a study showing detectable levels of spike protein in people's bloodstream up to 2 years after the COVID vaccination.
0: Oh, wonderful.
6: Dr. Fauci said that stuff was supposed to clear up after a few weeks. Now, my question, how long are some people going to be producing spike proteins? 5 years? 20 years? For life? I mean, what's going on? Is this, can they pass it to their offspring?
0: Here's thank you for the call, Daniel. Here's my pro tip. I'm going to drink as much tequila as I can and try to kill everything, every living, bleeping organism inside of my body, including my liver. And hopefully, not, the spike protein is going to be like, brah, the hell are we doing here?
7: This spike is a hostile environment. Like,
0: this, nobody told me this bleep hole could drink this much tequila. Nobody warned me. Like, this Strauss body, we got to get the hell out of here. Can someone suck us up with a syringe or something? Jesus, Pete's this guy. Last week, he drank the worm.
7: That's it.
0: You know what spike protein does to a worm?
7: No telling.
0: Anyways, we got the Joke of Rodeo coming up, Man Candy. That's always super fun. Have you seen this body cam footage? I never understand some of these cops. It feels like just ego gets in the way.
7: Are you talking about the woman that got a ticket?
0: Yeah, he pulls her over, and he goes, I saw you with the right hand holding a cellular device. She sticks up her little nublet, and she goes, you want to call this a day? And right there, he should have laughed and said, just go. Here, just go. Like, right there, he wrote her a ticket.
7: And she didn't have a right hand for people that are trying.
0: Yeah, she had a little nublet, a little, you know, it was cut off.
7: That didn't understand what a nublet
0: was. And then he goes, hand of God, did you have a phone in your hand? And she raises up her little nublet again and goes, I promise you I wasn't holding us up. Hand of God, that's, you don't have a hand on that. Like, this guy was a complete bleep. I'm like, dude, at some point you got to laugh and just say, I'm going to.
7: I made a
0: mistake. Maybe she had a phone. Maybe she didn't. I'm just going to let this one go. And he still wrote her the ticket.
7: I couldn't believe that.
0: I watched the whole thing through and I'm like, he really just did that. So now she's got to waste her time going to court, and the judge is just going to go, okay.
7: He already dismissed it. I wanted to let you know that Josh was in there.
0: Oh, okay.
7: Josh. I can't believe he hung up.
0: Well, I was just about to go to him. I know. So there's that. Yeah, I cannot believe. So the judge already dismissed the case. I mean, at some point as a cop, you just got to go, dude. I would have laughed. I would have given her a little high, like a little high five on the nub. I would have been like, hell yeah, my bad. Just go. Because she started laughing. She saw, you want to call this a day?
7: She had a great sense of humor about the whole thing.
0: She did. And she was respectful.
7: She totally.
0: But one thing, see, this is the smart thing about this. She never lost her bleep. She got a little spicy with him. But at the end of the day, she was never disrespectful.
7: Nope.
0: And she just said, look, did you put on there that you saw me with the right hand? You know, and then you can fight it in court or whatever. See, at that point, he's just being a bleep hole.
7: But thank God he had his body cam going, because this is all body cam footage. And you've got one more call, Mark.
0: I'll give him that. At least he left his body cam on. Mm-hmm. Let's go to Mark. Mark, you're on News Radio KKOB with Eric Strauss.
8: Hello, Mark. Sir, how are you?
0: How you doing, buddy?
8: I'm great, man. My name's Mark, and I'm a recovering Democrat.
0: Thank God.
8: I just want to say that I cannot see how anybody in this universe cannot appreciate what Donald Trump's doing for America. He is actually cleaning up the messes that have been left for 100 years. So I'm not going to say a lot more, but I love America, and I love Donald Trump.
0: Right on. Thank you for the call. You know, the Trump era has been weird, to say the least. And at the end of the day, I know people are critical of Iran, but what were you going to do? That's my big thing. It's like somebody at some point had to do something. The Viper Pit, requires theme music for Daniel, a.k.a. our ray of sunshine. So there's a request, man, Candy. Just to put that out there. All right, coming up, we got Yeehaw, the Joker Rodeo.

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8: From ABC News, I'm Dave Packer. There was a meeting in the Situation Room today, but when it was over, President Trump had no announcement about a possible deal with Iran.
9: President Trump saying Iran must allow the U.S. to remove Iran's highly enriched uranium. But Iran says their nuclear program, the key issue at the center of this conflict, is not a part of these negotiations. Iran also insisting the U.S. release $12 billion in frozen Iranian assets. But the president saying no money will be exchanged until further notice. An Iranian spokesman saying message exchanges are continuing, but no final agreement has been reached.
10: ABC's Mary Bruce. President Trump's so-called weaponization fund that would compensate those who've supposedly been persecuted by the Biden administration, blocked today by a federal judge. More from ABC's Catherine Falders.
11: Does the Department of Justice appeal this ruling? We'll have to see what they do there. But the reality is that anything that was happening in terms of the commission and getting this fund up and running is, at least for now, halted. So no payments can go out and it can't really be created, if you will.
10: Former Attorney General Pam Bondi appearing in a closed-door interview with members of the House Oversight Committee, ranking member Robert Garcia.
12: She refused to answer any questions about President Trump. In fact, she said that she would not speak or respond to any questions that had anything to do with President Trump.
10: This is Bondi faced questions over her handling of the release of the Epstein files. Another victim has been recovered from the chemical tank rupture at the site of a paper mill facility in Washington State. Two workers remain unaccounted for, and it's believed 11 were killed in the disaster. A Latvian mountaineering group announcing that three climbers on Alaska's Mount McKinley who fell near a treacherous pass on North America's tallest peak have died. A fourth climber was rescued. And on Wall Street, the Dow closed the week ending up 363 points. 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
10: The nation's inflation rate is 3.8%, but wages are 3.6% in the last year, so pay's not keeping up.
15: New government data shows Americans are saving less of their income than at any other time in the last 4 years. The personal savings rate dropped sharply to 2.6% in April. 1 year ago, it was twice that high. And typically in a healthy economy, that savings rate is around 6%. So this does suggest that people are dipping into their savings to help pay for essentials like gas and groceries as those prices spike.
10: ABC's Elizabeth Schulze. California is suing genetic testing company 23andMe, alleging it didn't do enough to safeguard consumer information during a 2023 data breach.
16: California Attorney General Rob Bonta says hackers were able to operate inside the company's systems for 5 months, accessing data linked to nearly 7 million users. Court documents say in July of 2023, 23andMe detected more than 1 million login attempts to a single customer account in just one day. Investigators say that should have been a clear red flag of a cyber attack, but the company failed to act.
10: ABC Stephanie Ramos. 5 months into the year, and the CDC says there have been nearly 2,000 measles cases nationwide. That's 11 times higher than a typical year. The FDA has approved an inhaled insulin for diabetic patients 6 years and older, making it the first needle-free form of insulin for kids. Dave Packer, ABC News.
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0: Welcome to the one and only world famous Joker Joker Rodeo. I don't know what we have to give away, man, Candy, but I'm sure we have something.
1: We've got something in there. But don't forget David from last hour that wanted to plug his small business.
0: Oh, yeah, we'll get David, too. You can tell a dumb dad joke when a Viper Pit 3.0 t-shirt and a probably four-pack of Isotopes tickets. I'm going to go out on a limb. Am I wrong on that, man, Candy?
1: No, sir. You are absolutely 100.
0: Which is always fun at the Isotopes, by the way.
1: Salt Lake City Bees.
0: Salt Lake City Bees. June 6th. You'll have a blast. It's a four-pack. Take the whole family and tell a dumb dad joke and lighten this thing up. Too much heavy crap going on. Did you hear about the Italian chef who died?
1: No, sir.
0: He passed away. He passed away. Why did the student carry a ladder to school?
1: Why?
0: To reach higher grades. Y'all better call in tonight or I'm going to be pissed. I'm not doing this for an hour, man, Candy. I'll just go topics. 243-3333. I tried to catch fog, but I missed it completely. My alarm clock and I are in a fight because it always wins every morning. Oh, man, Candy. It's the Joker Rodeo. You can win stuff. So there's that. Corduroy pillows are in style. You know, they're really making headlines. Making headlines, man, Candy. That's pretty funny.
1: Okay, again, David, Charles, and Howard are all in there.
0: Oh, yeah,
1: there.
0: We need to clean up David's call. Okay, yeah. Let's go to David. David, you're you want to plug your small business, so you're on News Radio KKOB with Eric Strauss.
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0: Yeah.
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0: 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Great plug. All right. Who do we have up next, man, Candy? Nope.
1: Well, now we've got Charles is on line one. Charles.
0: Charles, you're in the Joker Rodeo. Yeehaw.
3: Yeehaw. So, in honor of your 27th anniversary, I have a story of the unwavering love between a man and his wife.
0: Oh, no.
3: And if I start laughing in the joke, dump me and I'll call back, okay?
0: Okay.
3: In a hospital room, the wife says to her husband, "I'm going in for heart surgery." He says, "I know, dear." She says, "Well, I just want you to know how much I really love you." He says, "I know, dear. But I love you even more." After the surgery, she wakes up in the recovery room to find her father is the only one standing there. With a puzzled look on her face, she says to her father, "Where's my husband?" Looking somber and distraught, her father composes himself and says, "Dear, who do you think gave you the heart?" Realization hits and she bursts into tears. Looking as regal and distinguished as ever, her father leans down and says, "I'm kidding, he's in the bathroom."
4: Thanks for the call, Charles. 243-3333. I love the Joker Rodeo. I really do. Somebody emailed me, Gopher. He says, "Friday night of the first major three-day weekend of the year, none of the suits are listening." I'm going to go ahead and go with that. That's why I'm going to read this one, Man Candy. What's one thing a nearsighted gynecologist and a puppy have in common? You know? They both have wet noses. There's nothing wrong with that joke. That's funny. You make of it what you will.
1: Was that a gynecologist joke?
4: Yes.
1: I think I'm familiar with that.
4: Hopefully you dumped me.
1: No, sir. I did not. Howard, Jeff, and D.R. Martin.
4: Let's go. You got to be closer to that dump button, Man Candy. Let's go to Darth Rager Martin. Darth Rager Martin, you're in the Joker Rodeo. Yeehaw!
5: Yeehaw! How you doing, man?
4: How you doing, brother?
5: Good. All right. I haven't called in with a blonde joke in a while, but anyway,
4: I've been waiting.
5: Just don't get mad at me and throw rocks at me, you blondies. I love you.
4: I know you do, Martin.
5: But
4: I know you do.
5: But it ain't. Well, it's blonde. She suspects her boyfriend's cheating on her. So anyway, she decides, "I'm going to do something." She went and bought a gun. So anyway, she arrived at her boyfriend's house unexpectedly, and sure enough, he's with another chick. So she's all mad. She reaches in her purse, grabs the gun, and then she's just freaking out. Well, she puts the gun to her head. She's going to do it to herself, and the boyfriend says, "No, no, babe, I didn't mean it." And she told him, "You're next, you some bitch."
4: You're next. You're next. That one I will not read out loud, Man Candy. The vegetable joke is not getting read.
1: No, I'm
4: the gynecologist joke. I thought that was pretty innocent.
1: Yeah. Martin,
4: you're next. That is so good. 243-33.
1: Talk about your friends at ABQ Guns, and then get Howard and Jeff on the other side.
4: I don't want to, Man Candy.
1: I'm sorry.
4: All right,
1: it's just part of the
4: jokes. It's a world famous one and only Joker Rodeo. 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It's our little break from the madness. ABQ Guns, Father's Day is in ABQ Guns sights. 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
0: Oh, that's funny. The religious joke is funny, but I'm going to avoid it, man, Candy.
1: That's always a safe bet.
0: Yeah. We're not going to do the German joke either. My grandma just got a new stair lift. It's driving her up the wall. That's funny. It's driving her up the wall. I ordered a chicken and an egg from Amazon. I'll let you know. All right, do we have any callers, man?
1: Yeah, we've still got Howard and Jeff in there.
0: All right, let's go to Howard. Howard, you're in the Joker Rodeo. Yeehaw!
16: Hello.
0: Howard, you're on air, buddy.
16: Okay. You've got your outhouse cleaners. You got your septic tank cleaners. You got your old plumbers. You've got all of these. And what do they have in common?
0: I don't know.
16: They never die. They just smell that way.
0: Thanks for the call, Howard. 243-3333. I hope you were close to the dumb button on that one, man, Candy. Got a couple open lines. Let's go to Jeff. Ready? Jeff, you're in the Joker Rodeo. Yeehaw!
17: Yeehaw! Hey, happy anniversary to you and Linda.
0: Thank you, buddy. No, 27 years.
17: You're on Anya with my wife and I, and birth order with our kids is the same. Same sex. Son first, daughter second. But
0: wow.
17: You're a great family. You both work really hard, you and your wife, and I really appreciate it. And we've heard your kids on the radio, and they're outstanding. So way to go, dude.
0: Thanks, man. Appreciate you. I do appreciate it.
17: Oh, no, it's awesome. We need more like that in this world. First of all, at MVD today, you can do pretty much anything, I understand.
0: Yep, pretty much.
17: With the driver's license, can you help me out, bud?
0: Yeah, what do you need? A real ID compliant or what?
17: Blind guy that gets a driver's license.
0: Oh, that... I forgot about that, Jeff. That's one I can't help you with, my man.
17: Oh, no. Okay.
0: I can't take you for a drive because I can basically control the car, but...
17: There's two middle-aged single dudes talking, and the first guy says to the second, he goes, "What kind of wife would you be looking for?" Second guy says, "Traditional one." The first guy goes, "You know, like one that cooks and cleans and takes care of you, you know, loyal and all that." Second guy says, "No, one without a penis."
0: Man, Candy, I don't know. Did you dump that one?
1: I didn't even think to.
0: You know, I like to err on the side of caution with those.
1: I got to tell you, with all these spinning plates in here, I miss you having that as one of the things that you could get to.
0: I know.
1: I don't.
0: And
1: even
0: you
1: want
0: are
1: to talk
0: spinning
1: about
0: some
1: it.
0: Plates, buddy.
1: But
0: you
1: yeah.
0: really. You really are.
1: I don't know where everybody's at now, because usually everybody likes to tell jokes, especially right before a holiday.
0: There you go. 243-3333. So we've got wide open lines. It's the world famous one and only Joker Rodeo. I ate a sock yesterday. It was very time consuming. I'm not a fan of spring cleaning, man, Candy.
1: What
0: and
1: are
0: to be
1: you
0: honest,
1: go ahead.
0: Be honest, I'm not into summer, fall, or winter cleaning either. I used to hate facial hair, but then it grew on me. I just cracked myself up. 243-3333. It's a world famous one and only Joker Rodeo, and you got a great chance to win those Isotope tickets. We got a 4-pack to the Salt Lake City Bees
4: That'll be June 6th, I believe. You can call in, tell a dumb dad joke, be in the mix for those. And you got really good odds tonight. Because we only have Charles, Darth Rager Martin, Howard, and Jeff with his penis joke. Which we did not dump. So,
1: oh, God. This is a good segue into your podcast, which last night's topic was the Uranus fudge packing plant.
4: Yes.
1: You know, where people, you know, go online. You can order some of that. Download that podcast. That was hilarious. That was an entire hour of hilarity.
4: How can they find the podcast, Man Candy?
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4: Yeah, thanks, Man Candy. I appreciate you. 243-3333. Do we have any jokes? 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
4: 243-3333. What did Zero say to Eight? Nice belt. Bert's calling in, huh? Let's go to Bert. Bert, you're in the Joker Rodeo. Yeehaw!
31: Nice belt.
4: Bert?
2: Rick.
4: Oh, Rick. Rick, you're in the Joker Rodeo. Yeehaw!
2: This is an old school. It ain't dirty, but why did the turtle cross the road?
4: Why did the turtle cross the road? I don't know.
2: Get to the Shell station.
1: Well, Bert was in there. He must have fallen out.
4: I don't know.
1: I'm glad Rick got a chance to get in.
4: That was pretty funny. I don't know why I found that.
1: We still have delivery. Renee and Charles in there also.
4: Wait, say again, man. I'm sorry.
1: Bert must have fallen out, but I'm glad that Rick got a chance to get in there. And Charles and Renee are still in there.
4: Okay, let's go to Renee.
1: Okay.
4: Renee, you're in the Joker Rodeo. Yeehaw! Renee?
3: Yes, sir.
4: You're in the Joker Rodeo. You're on air.
3: All right, my man, Eric. I don't know if you guys are going to have to use the bleep button, but what do you call a gay dinosaur?
4: I don't know. Someone texted, was Rick speaking at 33 and one-third RPM? He did sound kind of low down the Shell station, which I loved. It was the delivery that did it for me. I thought we got Renee already. Okay, let's go to Charles. Charles, you're in the Joker Rodeo. Yeehaw!
5: Hey, yeehaw. So a man gets pulled over for speeding. The cop walks up and he says, you weren't going that fast, but if you can give me a good reason why you were speeding, I'll let you go. The man says, I'm a circus performer that has a side hustle of performing at children's birthday parties. I ride a unicycle while juggling flaming bowling pins. The cop, thinking how outrageous that sounds, says, if you prove it, I'll let you go. So the man gets the stuff out on the unicycle, and he's juggling the bowling pins. About a minute into his routine, they hear a car screeching up behind the cop's cruiser. The driver of the car gets out and gets right in the back seat of the cop car. The cop walks up, and he says, just what do you think you're doing? The man says, well, if that's your idea of a field sobriety test, take me to jail now.
4: That was funny. Let's go to Jimmy. Jimmy, you're in the Joker Rodeo. Yeehaw! Oh, Jenny.
6: Hi there, Mr. Stroud.
4: Hi, Jenny.
6: Hey, I was just wondering, with all these jokes going on, how do you know when it's a dad joke?
4: I don't know.
6: Well, it becomes apparent.
4: Thank you for the call, Jenny. I like her delivery. That's a spunky girl right there. Okay, let's go to Orlando. Orlando, you're in the Joker Rodeo. Yeehaw!
7: Yeehaw! I got a couple of short ones. I will keep it brief. And one, the second one, I used a couple of years ago on your show. Anyway, why do Greek men wear gold chains?
4: I don't know.
7: So they'll know when to stop shaving. And my second brief one is that I used on your show before. How can you tell when your girlfriend's getting fat?
4: I don't know.
7: When she starts fitting into your wife's clothes.
4: I do remember that one, Orlando. It's still good, by the way. Let's go to Howard. Howard, you're in the Joker Rodeo. Yeehaw!
8: Good, by the way.
4: Howard, turn down your radio, buddy.
8: Okay. Got it down. I was kind of listening at a low rate.
4: Gotcha.
8: I didn't ever used to believe in UFOs, until I was married for 20 years. You know how I believe in them now?
4: How?
8: Well, every time I would get my wife really angry at me as I was running it out the door because I was afraid of what she was throwing at me, I didn't stop to identify those flying objects.
4: Thank you for the call, Howard. Unidentified flying chunklas. Okay, let's go to Daniel. Daniel, you're in the Joker Rodeo. Yeehaw!
9: Can you hear me okay?
4: Yeah.
9: Yeehaw! Three jokes for you. What do you say to Mayor Keller in a three-piece suit?
4: I don't know.
9: Will the defendant please rise? Why did the Prime Minister of England place a phone call to Boys to Men?
4: I don't know.
9: He thought it was a delivery service. And here's joke number three. You ready?
4: Yeah.
9: How can you tell a virgin in Somalia?
4: Help that one, man, Candy. Oh, my goodness.
1: I thought, did I hear what I just thought I heard?
4: Hopefully you dumped it.
1: I did, yeah. Okay. And we got Michael and Tuffer.
4: Michael and Tucker?
1: Tuffer, T-U-F-F-E-R.
4: Okay, let's go to Michael. Okay, Michael, you're in the Joker Rodeo. Yee-haw!
10: Yee-haw! It's a beautiful Memorial Day weekend. I'm reminded of a quote that I once learned.
4: Okay. Are you there, Michael? Did we lose him? I think we lost him, man, Candy. I think we lost him. I lost something. Man Candy, are you there? What's that? Okay, we'll take a break. Michael, call back. I want to get your punchline. That and more. It's the world famous one and only Joker Joker Rodeo. Yeehaw!
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0: Looking for a meaningful way to give back? Catholic Charities Senior Transportation Services invites you to volunteer as a driver for local seniors. Each ride you give offers more than transportation. It brings connection, conversation, and

0: She banned candy. Tougher. You're on air, buddy.
1: Strauss.
0: Tougher.
1: Strauss.
0: Yes. How you doing, man? You're in the Joker Rodeo. Yeah, I got you.
1: Yeehaw! That was supposed to be a Bo and Luke, but that was more of a Coin Vance yeehaw, but I... Hey, Eric, did you know Sylvester Stallone is on his third marriage?
0: I did not know that.
1: Yeah, well, the first one was Rocky. The second was Rocky II.
0: And the third one was Rambo!
1: Right on.
0: Take care, man. Happy weekend to you, brother. Happy Memorial Day.
1: You too, man.
0: Take care. Oh, that's funny. 243-3333. Let's go to Kay. Kay, you're in the Joker Rodeo. Yeehaw!
2: Good evening, good evening. This is the that I've heard about so many being dumped, I thought this is really benign.
0: Okay.
2: The appropriate meal for a math teacher.
0: What is an appropriate meal for a math teacher? I don't know.
2: A square meal.
0: Thank you for the call, Kay. Happy weekend to you, girl. A square meal. That's pretty innocent, man, Candy. You know? I'm just saying. 243-3333. Let's go to Charles. Charles, you're in the Joker Rodeo. Yeehaw!
3: Yeehaw! The wife says to the therapist, my husband has not spoken to me in 7 months. The therapist turns to the man and says, what's the problem? The man says, there's no problem. I just didn't want to interrupt her.
0: Happy Memorial Day to you, Charles. All right, man, Candy, should we call a winner? Should we call?
4: I can't believe Charles. He's always fired those shots like that.
0: I know. It's funny.
4: I can't wait to talk to his wife. We can, Michael real quick. He's the last one in there.
0: Okay, Michael, you're in the Joker Rodeo. Yeehaw!
5: Yeehaw! Didn't get to finish my joke, but as Memorial Day weekend, and this Navy SEAL gave me some advice, and he said, "Oh."
0: Damn it, man, Candy, keep him on. We'll just call him the winner right now. Oh, damn. All right, well, let's call the winners. We're going to give two four-packs away.
6: Caring about the Bears.
0: One's going to Michael, and roll the drums for the other one. And the other one's going to Jimmy. Michael and Jimmy, we got a call back, 243-3333. So give us a call back. You can win your four-pack of tickets. Michael, call us right back. You were just on. And then Jimmy, hopefully you're still listening. Give us a call back. You won a four-pack of tickets. And Man Candy will tell you how to get a T-shirt as well. Cool? See how I wrapped that up, Man Candy? Didn't even make you wait. I didn't. Here are five things you may not know about Memorial Day. And then we'll get to some fun facts. And then we'll get the bleep out of here, and then I'll go celebrate my anniversary with my wife. See, I'm working tonight, always working. Did a little sports talk today, always working, man. Did a license today, always grinding. All right, fact one, or five things. First thing you may not know about Memorial Day. Memorial Day commemorates the men and women who died while serving in the United States Armed Forces. Veterans Day is the day set aside to thank and honor all who served in the armed forces. So this is, we're remembering the fallen soldiers on Memorial Day. Second thing you may not know, it's always observed on the last Monday of May, which is May 25th this year. So there's that. My wife and I had to figure that out the hard way, by the way. Uh-oh.

0: I better text my buddies. My buddies real quick. 243. Oh, we're not doing any more. They broke. Oh, boy. Here we go. Yeah, we thought we were getting married on Memorial Day, and it was going to be Memorial Day every year, and we'd always have a three-day weekend. What a bunch of dolts we were. May 25th is the earliest it can be Memorial Day. It always falls between May 25th and May 31st. It will be on the latest possible date, May 31st next year. See, that's where we screwed ourselves. So dumb. Let's get married on Memorial Day. We'll always have a weekend. It changes, babe. I didn't know that. That's so dumb. It was called Decoration Day from 1868 to 1970. It didn't officially become Memorial Day until 1971. That's also when we began observing it on the last Monday of May. So there's that. There's an exact moment of remembrance on Memorial Day. At 3 p.m. local time, we're supposed to pause and remember the brave men and women who died in service to our nation. And it is a service. I mean, that is the greatest sacrifice. So there's that. For all of you that served in the armed forces or served, thank you for your service. And to all those who've fallen, you know, thoughts and prayers. This is why we live in one of the greatest countries in the world, because of their sacrifice. So I hope everybody remembers that as we, you know, barbecue hot dogs and all that stuff. There is a reason for this weekend. So there's that. All right, let's get to some fun facts. Get out of here. I don't want to get too heavy on after a joke of rodeo, so there's that. The look for some of David Bowie's iconic characters came from costume designer Ola Hudson, who's the mother of Slash from Guns N' Roses. I had no idea. That's probably why he went with that top hat. The masturbation joke was hilarious, by the way. Thank you for texting me that. That was funny. Not for air, but it was funny to read. Masturbation jokes generally will not be airable. If you properly shuffle a deck of playing cards and lay them out, the odds are overwhelming that the order has never been seen before in the history of man. There are 52 factorial combinations, or 52... exclamation. And that number is so long, it would take you about 30 seconds to say it. The number is 68 digits long, but there's an amusing video of a kid pronouncing it. Did you know that, Man Candy?
1: I did not.
0: The word moron was originally a medical term for a person with the intellect of an 8 to 12 year old. Pretty much. Pretty much. The technical term for a burp is eructation. Eructation. I'm going to eructate. Like, oh man, I just had a really embarrassing eructation. Somebody's going to think something way different on that, Man Candy.
1: What do they call a butt burp?
0: That was a stiff burp. You got an erectation. I mean, you take a couple letters out of that bad boy, the more you know. The oldest known tattoo was found on an Egyptian mummy of a woman who lived around 5,000 years ago. Probably. Man Candy, I hope that's not going out on the air. Oh, thank God. Thank heavens. The more you know. All right, Viper Pit, Remember those who gave the ultimate sacrifice for our country this weekend? 3 p.m. We're supposed to kind of stop and be humble for a little bit. Might be good for Americans to do that on common ground. So go out and make a difference in the world. Eric Strauss, I am outro.
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23: For now, no one can get paid from a controversial pool of money launched by the Justice Department last week.
24: A federal judge in Virginia on Friday ordered a temporary freeze on any payments from the Trump administration out of the $1.8 billion so-called anti-weaponization fund, as the judge considers arguments in a lawsuit brought by a former January 6th prosecutor to block the fund permanently. The order from District Judge Leonie Brinkema specifically bars the administration, quote, from taking any further action pursuant to the creation or operation of the anti-weaponization fund.
23: ABC's Alex Mallon, the lead prosecutor in the federal case against former FBI Director James Comey, stemming from him posting seashells online, which the department claims was a threat against President Trump, withdrawing from the case, replaced by another prosecutor, no explanation from the Justice Department. There is a meeting in the Situation Room today about a possible ceasefire extension with Iran, but President Trump has yet to announce any decision. ABC's Ian Pannell is in Tel Aviv.
25: We've seen this process really not just over the last few days, but the last few weeks of slowly inching towards some kind of interim agreement to extend the ceasefire and possibly lift some of the restrictions in the Strait of Hormuz. But some of those key sticking points, like Iran's nuclear program, remain. That was one of the reasons stated for going to war in the first place.
23: Another victim pulled from the chemical tank rupture at a Washington State paper mill.
26: Our entry crew have recovered a seventh individual from the scene.
23: Longview Fire Chief Brad Hanning, it's believed 11 workers were killed in the disaster. Questions surround a deadly apartment complex explosion and fire in Dallas. Fire crews were responding to a gas leak in the building when it blew. Chief Justin Ball of Dallas Fire Rescue.
27: They were setting up to evacuate, and when they show up on the scene, they don't know what to expect. I mean, they get gas leak, but there's gas leaks all over the city at any given time.
23: Three people died in the explosion. 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
1: Rescuers in Laos have pulled to safety one of the villagers trapped in a cave. Four others have been located alive but still need to be freed.
2: This is an extremely delicate operation. Each person will have to be brought to the surface one by one. Six additional divers have arrived to help with this rescue mission, and we're told that they needed thinner divers to reach the area where all of this is unfolding. So it does give you a sense of the terrain and how difficult this mission is.
1: ABC's Marcus Moore. A California woman dubbed the Party Mom is headed to prison.
3: 52-year-old Shannon O'Connor hosted parties for her son and his friends beginning in 2020. Prosecutors say she bought teenage attendees alcohol and condoms and encouraged sex at the parties. Most of the attendees were 14 and 15 years old. Among dozens of charges was child endangerment. Patty is a parent and says you'd never think of a mom running sex parties like these.
4: You don't know what a pedophile looks like. It could be a mom.
3: O'Connor claims the teens just wanted to socialize and needed any outlet possible during the pandemic. Alex Stone, ABC News.
1: A former Arcadia, California mayor, Ellen Wang, has entered a guilty plea to acting as an illegal agent of the Chinese government by sharing articles favorable to Beijing. Milwaukee reliever Abner Uribe has been handed a one-game suspension and a fine for an inappropriate action towards a St. Louis dugout this week. He apologized. Dave Packer, ABC News.
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0: America. 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Our number, 877-381-3811. 877-381-3811. That be me. We've been getting a lot of calls lately. All right, well, the president posted today, and they announced today that they couldn't tell if they're in a preliminary agreement or he's about to go into a preliminary agreement with the enemy. And I don't think there's anything new. No nukes, no enriched uranium, so forth and so on. I believe they're a little clearer on when money would be released, when certain targets are made, things of that sort, and so forth. Here's my problem. By the way, I'm on Hannity tonight. I don't know what time, 9 p.m., but sometime that hour. Hannity, 9 p.m. Eastern time on Fox, and I'll state my position there. I'm sure it'll be very much appreciated, Mr. Producer. Anyway, look, my position, the president will do what he wants. He's in charge. I'm not in charge, but I'm in the business of giving my thoughts about these things. And it won't surprise you and the radio audience at all. I don't believe in any deal with the enemy for several reasons, and I will summarize them. Number one, the enemy cannot be trusted. They're terrorists. Number two, for 47 years, they have lied, cheated, and stolen. That is, for 47 years, every single agreement they've signed, they have violated. Number three, their ideology and their fundamentalism going back to 7th century does not even permit them to make a deal with us that they intend to honor. They exist for the very purpose of spreading this Islamist revolution. And they're not going to sign papers with the West, us, the big Satan, and conclude, okay, now we have an obligation that's bigger than God. They believe Allah directs them to do what they're doing. It is a death cult. Number four, I don't know how in any agreement you can write terms that are self-enforceable. Because I do not believe after President Trump leaves that any Democrat president would enforce the terms of this agreement. They would not use the military. They would not use economic sanctions or boycotts. In fact, they do the opposite. They pay them more. They'd appease them and pay them more. I do not believe there are many Republicans, if they became president, who would do any better. There's an isolationist wing, even in the Republican Party, apart from the woke Reich neo-fascists. I think there's a couple of Republican presidents that might enforce it, but that's it. Furthermore, it will be much more difficult to go back in there. I forget what number, five, whatever it is, doesn't matter. It'll be much more difficult to go back in there after all of this, because they will have advanced even further. I am troubled very much that I don't hear them talking at all about ballistic missiles. It was the ballistic missiles that did all the damage during the war, both in Israel and the Arab countries. And we're led to believe that the Arabs don't want to continue the war because they're worried about ballistic missiles being fired and destroying their energy sectors. So where's the ballistic missile issue? The drones. They have very sophisticated drones now, thanks to the Russians. They do enormous damage. Hezbollah. Iran wants Hezbollah tucked within the agreement. Hezbollah must be separated out from the agreement because Hezbollah is raining missiles down on Israel, its communities, its neighborhoods in the north, and now they're reaching into the central part of Israel. Israel's having to depopulate these areas, and they cannot put up with that any more than we would put up with it. If some terrorist group was firing missiles at us and hitting Texas or New Mexico or Arizona or what have you. Moreover, we have told Israel that they can take defensive military actions against Hezbollah. That's got to stop. We got to stop telling them what to do. And if they want to wipe out Hezbollah, go for it. Because right now, Hamas, which we promised would be disarmed in phase two, has not been. And during these so-called ceasefire for 6 weeks, Hezbollah has violated it every minute of the day. Every minute of the day. There is literally nothing that convinces me, and I don't think you, that this terrorist Islamist regime, that this barbarian regime has any intention of complying with the terms of this agreement for any significant period of time, certainly not after Trump leaves office. And therein lies the problem, enforceability. The claim is that this will contain the Iranian regime. There's no proof for that. In fact, the proof is otherwise, in my humble opinion. The evidence is that they won't. Now, President Trump has done a lot to deal with this regime. He's done more than any president in the last half century. This was dropped in his lap. In his first term, he got rid of the Obama deal because they were the enemy to get nuclear weapons. That was Obama's contribution. Before Obama, there was Carter. Carter ushered in 1979 this Islamo-Nazi regime, our enemy. And then there's Biden, who literally funded their conventional and nuclear weapons programs with tens of billions of dollars in relief. We must never do that. Anybody who believes that any relief we provide, and that's suggested here in this initial part of the agreement, that that will be used to improve the lot of the people there, to make sure they're fed and so forth, is smoking something. That'll be used by the regime to strengthen the regime, to pay the army, to pay the IRGC, to take care of the regime. You don't slaughter 50,000 of your own people and then take money, precious money that you don't have that comes into your government, and give it to those people. That's not what they're going to do. And for the life of me, I've never understood why we don't arm these people, train them and arm them. I've never understood this. So I have a different perspective, that's all. And I'm putting my reputation on the line right now. Whether it's the next few years, whether it's the next many years, whether it's after my lifetime, that this regime will not comply with the essential elements of this deal. Period. That's my problem. You know, here's the thing, America. Every generation before has a tremendous sacrifice, some incredible sacrifice, done what needs to be done to ensure that the following generation will be safe and free. That's right. We've gone to wars over this. People have sacrificed everything over this. That's why when we talk about the price of gasoline, I get very annoyed. I understand the price of gasoline is expensive and it hurts a lot of people. But you want to see real sacrifice, you look at history, our history, and our recent history. I fear that we've become weak as a society. Not you in this audience, you're strong or you wouldn't be here, but you know what I'm talking about. I really do. When you look all over the world, when you look at mankind and mankind's history, look at the Roman Republic and then Empire. The Republic lasted a little under 500 years. Then Caesar came in and turned it into an empire. The Empire, the Western Empire, lasted for about another 500 years. The Eastern Empire lasted more, but that's irrelevant. So basically, Rome itself lasted 1,000 years. Republican, part of it, the first half of it, and then the second half, the dictatorship, the emperor. In the end, what defeated it? Weakness from within. Inflation. They couldn't stop spending money. Corruption in the elite class, in the political class. What else? Immigration. Then the attacks by the Huns and the barbarians. They not only let their guard down, it was over a period of decades that they let their guard down. They didn't have the will to survive. They destroyed themselves. Sound familiar? Importing into our own country the enemy, whether it's Marxists or Islamists, seriously? Importing it into our own country, bringing it into our politics, into our schools, our classrooms. These are the actions of a nation that does not want to survive, and not actions of a nation that wants to commit suicide. And what drives me crazy is that's not you and me. That's probably a third of the population and probably 70, 80% of the so-called elitist ruling class members. We love our country. We've got a lot of challenges, don't we? Donald Trump is doing what he thinks is right. He loves the country, unlike the Democrats. He loves our Constitution, unlike the Democrats. He's not looking to change the citizenry, unlike the Democrats. He knows Iran's an enemy, unlike the Democrats. They give him aid and comfort. The Democrats, through their statements and actions that have caused the Iranian regime to become even more stubborn and resisting. But on this issue, on how do we end this, I have my own opinion. And I draw my own opinion based on my own reasoning capabilities. I look at the history of the regime. I look at the ideology of the regime. I look at how the regime is conducting itself even now during a so-called ceasefire. I look how the regime treats its own people versus the elite. The character, such as it is, of the regime, the intentions of the regime, the goals of the regime. And from my perspective, unless this regime is destroyed, it'll be back and it'll be worse. It would be nice if the nation united around the president, made it easier. Be nice if the Democrat Party wasn't giving aid and comfort to the enemy and undermining our president. It would be nice. But all that said, I don't think a deal is the answer. That's just one man's opinion. I'll be right back.
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0: Breaking news reported by Eyal Yacobi online. He's really quite sharp. A new report claims the Trump administration restrained Israel from using its full capabilities against Iran. It planned to mobilize Kurds. The Kurdish forces were shelved under heavy pressure from Erdogan of Turkey. Yeah, it doesn't sound like Netanyahu controls the president, does it? Do you, Mr. Producer? So Turkey intervened, argued against us mobilizing and arming the Kurdish forces, and also to prevent the Israelis from really unloading on the Iranians and its full capabilities against them. And we sided with Turkey, according to this report. Now, I'm telling you now, that's just foolish. Very, very foolish. Erdogan is the enemy. Erdogan is a national socialist Islamist. That's what he is. He's taken Turkey, that was actually a secular democracy that Ataturk had set up, and he's destroyed the governing system. He's thrown tens of thousands of people in prison. He's quote-unquote disappeared people. He's tried to destroy the Kurds. There's 25 million Kurds there. You know, it's no joke. And so all this trash talk on the Kurds are saying, we didn't get any arms. We didn't steal any arms. We don't know what anybody's talking about. And according to this report, they didn't get arms. In fact, it was shelved under heavy pressure from Erdogan. I'm just saying. And I think that was, in my humble opinion, a big fail in that regard, because that was the opportunity to give the Iranian people the opportunity, as they say, to rise up. And, of course, there's absolutely no talk about the Iranian people. So, look, I'm not here to be a wet blanket. I'm not here to throw a wrench into the works. I'm here to raise serious substantive issues. And I wouldn't be me, and I wouldn't be doing you a service of any kind by biting my tongue. I'm not here to sabotage, to stab in the back, any of that stuff. That's what the woke right neo-fascists do. They viciously attack the president, viciously attack MAGA, conservatism, the Republican Party. They want the Democrats to win. They want to create their own political entity. That's not me. That's not me. You can politely and civilly and legitimately raise issues. That's what America's all about. That's exactly what I'm doing. We'll be right back. With Donald Trump back in office, one of his biggest adversaries, top Democrat Dick Durbin of Chicago, is leading the charge to derail President Trump's agenda at every turn. 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
0: So as you can see, ladies and gentlemen, now we know. My constant calls, public calls, here and elsewhere, to arm the Iranian people, or the Kurds, doesn't matter to me, whatever can potentially work. Apparently they were blunted because Turkey's Erdogan didn't want to see it happen. That's pretty troubling to me. And according to another report, we won't, or did not, I should say, continue military operations during this long two-week ceasefire that went on for 6.5 weeks because Saudi Arabia didn't want us to do it. Isn't that weird, Rich? Meanwhile, the Jews are in charge, you see. Israel's dragging us into these things. Say the woke right Jew haters, America haters, and now the Democrat Party officially. Well, there's more. You know, we have other enemies, and they're all watching this, and they don't seem to be very deterred by what's taking place. China's building launch pads near its nuclear missile silos, according to Reuters. In a remote China desert, a vast military complex is taking shape that some security scholars say appears built to ensure no American first strike on China's nuclear arsenal could reliably knock out Beijing's ability to hit back. China's nuclear missiles can already reach any city in America. Now satellite images reviewed by Reuters show Beijing is building a sprawling web of launch pads, bunkers, communication nodes near the isolated nuclear silos that hold the Chinese military's longest-range missiles. Well, I'm glad they're friends with us, and we're friends with them, Mr. Producer. Imagine if we weren't. China's built more than 80 launch pads, three octagon-shaped installations. They have a map right here, Reuters does, in its remote northwest near the Hami nuclear silo field. The images reveal more than 80 pads for possible use by China's expanding fleet of mobile missile launchers and air defense batteries. I fear this is what Iran's going to be doing in 20 years. Please listen to me. If you want to get involved in this, you want to call politicians, and now's the time to do this. Because these kinds of weapons are in the hands of the Iranian regime. I don't care what the radical libertarians say. I don't care what the scumbags out there say, the mentally low IQ buffoons out there with microphones. Listen to me. I know what I'm talking about. I want you to imagine weapons like this in the hands of a 7th century terrorist regime that's not afraid to destroy itself as long as it destroys us. These are suicide bombers that seek nuclear weapons. They've only been attacking us relentlessly for 47 years. And they're going to be able to reach us soon with ballistic missiles, with nuclear warheads on them. Excuse me, cholera. The scale of the construction of these Chinese launch pads, which hasn't been previously reported, points to a sweeping expansion of hardened infrastructure designed to protect and operate China's land-based nuclear forces. Taken together, the network signals a significant upgrade in Beijing's efforts to ensure second strike capability, underscoring intensifying nuclear competition with the United States as tensions rise over issues such as Taiwan's sovereignty. So now they'll threaten us. Now they'll blackmail us. Two of the dozens of concrete pads you can see in the actual images. We can see this infrastructure is being built on a grand scale covering thousands of square kilometers of desert beyond the silo field, said Alexander Neal, an adjunct fellow at Harvard's Pacific Forum think tank. Depending on the precise capabilities, he said, we're looking at a very considerable enhancement and diversification of China's strategic nuclear deterrent. While we stand still, they keep moving. That's why these isolationists really work for the enemy. We should keep all of our ships in port, maybe even dry dock them. Same with our nuclear subs. We should keep our jets and our bombers and their hangars. Our Marines and our Army should hide out in the barracks. Unless something literally touches our continental United States, just ignore it. These damn fools will get all of us killed. The ability to protect its desert silos is key to China's stated goal of forging a minimal but credible nuclear deterrent, a policy grounded in the capacity to retaliate if it's struck first. And while the People's Liberation Army can fire nuclear weapons from submarines and aircraft, the silo fields in the northwestern region are the core of its nuclear forces. China's nuclear buildup is among the most scrutinized facets of President Xi's military modernization because of what some foreign diplomats describe as Beijing's lack of transparency and failed efforts by the United States to engage the Chinese leadership on its evolving nuclear capability. We engage them all the time, you morons. They're the enemy. They're evil. Cornerstone of China's doctrine is its no-first-use policy, meaning its forces wouldn't initiate a nuclear exchange. But some senior Western diplomats and analysts say China would possibly resort to nuclear coercion to limit outside involvement in a conflict over Taiwan. That's my concern. That's why they're building them. We're going to invade Taiwan, and you better stay the hell out of here. Now, what do you think we'll do? We'll stay the hell out of there because we're demonstrating this. We can't have Turkey and Saudi Arabia telling us what to do. Xi this month warned U.S. President Trump the mishandling of their country's disagreements over Taiwan, which China claims is its territory falsely, could lead them to a dangerous place. Taiwan government rejects China's sovereignty claim, and Taiwan is right. They have no claim. China's defense ministry didn't respond to questions and blah, blah, blah. The new desert infrastructure is centered on two octagon-shaped installations built over the past 6 years in eastern Xinjiang. Both are southwest of the Hami nuclear silo fields and so forth. Satellite image show. They got all these satellite images if you want to pull it up on the internet. I mean, these are very modern facilities. It's just incredible what they're doing, the amount of resources they pour into this stuff. The president wants to increase our defense budget to $1.5 trillion. That would make it the percentage of the gross domestic product that existed under Reagan.
8: Oh, we can't spend that much. We got a lot of redistribution to do around here, you know. We got to nationalize this and nationalize that.
0: Dumb bastards. Well, what do you make of this, ladies and gentlemen? What do you make of this? Now, one of the ways you can really cope with, to at least some extent, China is through energy. They get a lot of their energy, not all of it, a lot of their energy from Venezuela and Iran. Venezuela is under control, and it looks like we're going to let Iran off the leash. It's the way I see it. That's the way I see it. Very, very worrisome. Hey, but what do I know, you know? What do I know? I know a lot, actually.

0: elect people who are responsible to, who are responsible and responsive to this sort of thing, well, then we could do something about it, right? Then we could fix it. Then the enemy would be concerned. Then we can at least move as slowly as it would be to try to get the debt under control and so forth and so on. But we can't do it when we have citizens that elect a Mondami. We have citizens that elect a Bernie Sanders. When we have citizens who elect, and you can go right down the list, it becomes impossible. When you have 40% of the country that loves the country, you have 40% of the country that hates it, and 10% are trying to figure out where the bathroom is. It's problematic. You know, when you hear about Israel in the news, it's easy to think of headlines and politics or another conflict far away. But for families in Israel, the Holy Land, Jews around the world, this is personal. Anti-Semitic attacks in the Holy Land and across the globe. Elderly Holocaust survivors who endured so much, again fearing for their lives. Families praying for the freedom to worship in safety. And in moments like these, your voice matters. Your voice matters, whoever you are, whatever your background. Because your voice can remind them they're not alone. The International Fellowship of Christians and Jews, with Christians and Jews standing shoulder to shoulder, is inviting you to leave a personal prayer. That's all. Personal prayer, a message of encouragement that will be delivered directly to someone in the Holy Land who needs hope right now. Can we do this, folks? Can we do this? I think we can. Can there be a Levin surge? Not filtered through the media, not lost online, personally delivered. A simple prayer or a simple statement, few heartfelt words. They can lift the spirit of somebody facing fear, uncertainty, and isolation in the Holy Land. I know you Levinites can do this. I really do. This is more than support. This is standing. Standing with Israel and the International Fellowship of Christians and Jews when it matters the most. Just a kind word or a prayer. That's all. It doesn't matter what your background is. It makes no matter. Please go to levinforthefellowship.org. 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We'll be right back.
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10: What'd you say, Richie? All right. I want to congratulate Jim Jordan and his team and the entire membership on the Republican side of the House Judiciary Committee. They issued a release this morning. New memo reveals Biden-Harris administration misused taxpayer dollars to fund radical anti-Israel protests and terrorist-linked non-governmental organizations. So you have our government under Biden, you have the Qataris, you have the Iranians, you have the Turks, and you have the Chinese communists all putting out propaganda, all funding NGOs to take down Iran, Israel. And then we go, boy, they have a PR problem, the Israelis, don't they, Mr. Producer? The release says, today the House Judiciary Committee released a memo titled "The Biden-Harris Administration's Funding of Anti-Netanyahu Non-Governmental Organizations, Part 2. Detailing a continued pattern of the Biden-Harris administration's neglect and misuse of taxpayer dollars through the USAID, the State Department, and other federal agencies that were used to directly and indirectly fund the efforts of anti-Netanyahu organizations and terrorist groups. There's also evidence that U.S. nonprofits may be violating their 501c3 IRS tax status by funding radical anti-Israel groups and protests against the Israeli government. Our own bureaucracy, the Democrat Party, enemies all over the world. You got to wonder how these podcasters have turned like they've turned, don't you? It's a lot of money in Jew-hating and Netanyahu-hating and Israel-hating. The committee released its first memo in June 2025, revealing that the Biden-Harris administration provided grants to groups that contributed directly and indirectly to the judicial reform protests that sought to undermine the Israeli government. The committee's key findings. U.S. nonprofit Rockefeller Brothers Fund provided nearly $4 million to radical anti-Israel groups, including some with alleged ties to terrorist organizations. If you're Jewish and you're still a Democrat, you are suicidal and a buffoon to boot. U.S. aid grantee and tax-exempt organization The Tides Network provided over $1 million to anti-Israel groups, including with some that had ties to terrorist organizations. U.S. nonprofits, the Jewish Communal Fund, and its grantees, Rockefeller Philanthropy Advisors and PEF Israel Endowment Funds, may be violating Section 501c3 of the IRS code tax-exempt status by funding radical anti-Israel groups. Israeli nonprofit Movement for Quality Government has failed to cooperate with the committee's inquiry concerning its funding of anti-Israeli government non-governmental organizations. According to a 2023 audit, Israeli nonprofit and U.S. government grantees, Abraham Initiatives, failed to comply with anti-terrorism procedures, and the committee will continue to work to prevent the misuse of federal grant funds to interfere in the political affairs of foreign countries. Now, what is the woke Reich, R-E-I-C-H, neo-fascist podcaster class going to do? Here we have our government under the Democrats funding attacks on the Israeli government and their prime minister, not the other way around. Where's the headlines, America? I don't see them. Do you? Where's the headlines? Where are the aggregation sites like Mediaite and the Drudge Report? Where are they? The Democrat Party has taken a side. It's siding with the Islamists and the Marxists. They are bringing them in the umbrella, under the umbrella, and they are taking congressional seats. They seek Senate seats, and soon they will have judgeships. If you're a hardworking American and you're a registered Democrat for some reason, maybe it's an environmental issue or labor issue or whatever, you better rethink this. You better rethink this right now. Because this is well beyond any of that. This isn't about labor relations or the environment. I'm telling you now. This is about your way of life. This is about liberty. This is about securing our country for our people. And we're being taken to the cleaners. And we have to unite. If you love this country, if you believe in this country, if you're a patriot, we have to unite. It's clear who our adversaries are. It's clear who our enemies are. It's clear which party's doing what. There's no pretending otherwise. There's no turning away and saying, I don't know. I am telling you, the evidence is overwhelming. It's overwhelming. I've done some research. I always do. Libya used to be a Christian country. Egypt used to be a Christian country. Syria used to be a Christian country. Iraq used to be a Christian country. Jordan used to be a Christian country. Israel, the state of Israel today, over 3,800 years ago, nearly 4,000 years ago, was settled by the Jews. Abraham and his wife Sarah, the patriarch, are buried in Hebron, in Israel, which is now 99% Palestinian. I'll be right back.
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13: 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It took just seconds before the children picked up the gun, stared down the barrel, and pointed it at other kids in the room. That's why gun safety is so important. 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
14: From ABC News, I'm Dave Packer. The State Department says it's optimistic it can work things out with Kenya after
15: a Kenyan court has put a pause on the Trump administration's plan to open a 50-bed field hospital in the country for Americans exposed to the Ebola virus. The African CDC has suggested Kenya's government was pressured into housing the center. Some experts also warning that a foreign facility is a strategic mistake, saying U.S. nationals impacted by the outbreak should be brought home. Shannon Kingston, ABC News, the State Department.
14: The federal judge who oversaw President Trump's lawsuit against the IRS is now demanding answers from the president's lawyers and the DOJ over whether their settlement that created a $1.8 billion anti-weaponization fund may have amounted to an effort to intentionally deceive her. This is Friday. A judge temporarily blocked payments from that fund. ABC News legal contributor Kim Whaley.
16: This is going to stay with this lower court judge. And then when there's a final resolution, only then will the Trump administration have the ability to appeal it.
14: Despite a ceasefire agreement that's been in place in Lebanon since mid-April, Hezbollah has continued to attack Israeli soldiers in southern Lebanon. Fire projectiles at northern Israel.
17: In Lebanon, Israeli forces going on the offensive there. The ceasefire there really not adding up to very much at all. The UN are reporting something in the region of 11 children inside Lebanon are being killed or wounded every single day through military action.
14: ABC's Ian Pannell in Tel Aviv. Louisiana Friday enacted a new congressional map that could help Republicans gain one more seat in the House of Representatives. The new map eliminates one of the state's two black majority districts. Democratic Louisiana State Senator Royce Duplessis says that the map will face new legal challenges.
18: We know we're going to end up right back in court because this map is a racially gerrymandered map, no matter how they try to spin it.
14: You're listening to ABC News.
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14: A growing number of performers are pulling out of the Great American State Fair on the National Mall in Washington. Martina McBride there. Also Brett Michaels, Young MC, Morris Day and The Time, and the Commodores have now publicly stated that they will not perform, with several alleging they were misled about the nature of the event. Three people are confirmed dead in the Dallas apartment complex fire, including a child.
21: Nobody is missing any longer from the apartment complex after Thursday's gas explosion. Dallas Fire and Rescue Chief Justin Ball.
22: Everyone is accounted for per the
1: the resident lists that we acquired from the complex.
21: The owner of the apartment building says as part of a sale of the building and one next door to it, an engineering firm was doing soil tests, and while boring, the excavation company hit a gas line. Alex Stone, ABC News.
14: The U.S. Coast Guard helped with the rescue of a 74-year-old Canadian citizen stuck on board a disabled sailing vessel hundreds of miles off the coast of Oregon. They say they kept an eye on the man while identifying a nearby cruise ship that rescued that man and who sustained an injury. Government survey data finds the cigarette smoking rate among U.S. adults fell to another all-time low last year, with just 1 in 11 Americans saying they're currently smokers. In the mid-1960s, 42% of U.S. adults were smokers. Last year, that rate was 9%. Dave Packer, ABC News.
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10: 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Our number is 877-381-3811. 877-381-3811. 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Please set your DVRs. Just in case you forget, you'll be able to go back and watch it. And this weekend especially, I think, is crucial in many respects. Tomorrow night, Saturday night, Victor Davis Hanson and Michael Oren, former ambassador to the United States from Israel. Extremely articulate as well. So Victor Davis Hanson, Michael Oren, and yes, we will be discussing Iran and the so-called deal. Sunday, same time, same place, 8 p.m. Eastern Time, Life, Liberty, and Levin on Fox. Set your DVR. General Jack Keane, the best of the best, and our friend Ben Dominich, who is fantastic too. And I have been working on the opening statements like never before, feverishly. Because I know people in office, people in power watch these programs. And even more, I know you in this audience watch these programs or tape them so you can watch them later, record them. Hanging out with Sean Hannity, his podcast apparently was a big hit. Many of you watched the two of us. We talk about a lot of things people don't know. About our friendship, how far it goes back, you know, our careers and working with Rush and the president and on and on and on. And you'll hear all these things. Almost a two-hour session. I think it was about an hour and a half, actually. And afterwards, we went to lunch like the old days. And he's been my best buddy, like a brother. 35 years. That's a long time. So hanging out with Hannity, Sean Hannity, you can check that out. It's everywhere. It's on our social sites. It's on his social sites. You can have a lot of fun this weekend. But again, tomorrow night, let's just focus. Victor Davis Hanson and Michael Oren and me with my opening comments. And Sunday's very, very important as well. Same time, same place. And I want to thank you all for being right here, listening to us on radio and your local affiliate. Great affiliates, great management, great ownership. Some of you listening on the podcast, thank you. Some of you listening live streaming, thank you. Some of you listening through maybe a tinfoil hat, thank you. However you hear us, I'm all for it. God bless you. There's a site I mentioned not enough. Issues and Insights is the name of it. Issuesandinsights.com. I think it used to be the old Investor's Business Daily editorial page, which used to be among my favorite. And I don't know if you know what's going on in Canada, apart from the socialist medicine, apart from the rampant anti-Semitism, apart from the massive socialism, they're destroying that country. I'm going to read something to you. All these people are going, well, we're social, internet, you got health care. It's all right. Health care, government, health care. Wait till you hear this. In Canada, if your doctor refers you to a specialist, you'll likely have to wait 15 weeks to get an appointment. Then another 13 weeks to get treated. People literally die from cancer and other diseases and illnesses while they're waiting. This is true. Just getting an MRI will take 4.5 months on average. But don't worry, you're all equal and you have government health care. Now, Bernie Sanders never talks about this, and the media never talk about it. But if you want to kill yourself, you can get a same-day appointment. Now, listen to this. This is grotesque. I read it earlier. Welcome to the healthcare system that Bernie Sanders and his socialist pals want to import into the United States. Just a decade ago, Canada legalized medical assistance in dying, or MAID, M-A-I-D. First, it was limited to those whose deaths were reasonably foreseeable, such as end-stage terminal cancer patients. 5 years later, just 5 years later, it was expanded to those whose, quote, death is not reasonably foreseeable. Wow, can you imagine? People with a disability or a non-terminal illness could get a doctor to snuff them out. Lawmakers expanded again to include those suffering solely from a mental illness, which the government expects to implement next year. Canada's dead. England's dead. France is dead. Many of our blue states are dead. This is a poison. This is a disease. MAID, MAID, is already big business in Canada. Nearly 100,000 Canadians have availed themselves of this form of so-called health care, and now accounts for more than 5% of all deaths in their country. Frightening. And the government seems to be doing everything it can to make it a runaway hit. Lawmakers waived the 10-day waiting period for those whose deaths, quote, are reasonably foreseeable, unquote, and the rest have to wait only 90 days. The result is that same day or next day killings are common, which one member of the MAID Death Review Committee said reveals remarkable fast tracking of euthanasia. Quote, one elderly woman declined MAID and preferred palliative care, he wrote. When a hospice placement request was rejected, her husband, who'd been assessed as struggling with caregiver burnout, asked for an urgent MAID assessment. She was euthanized that day, meaning killed. Nor does the state appear to care much about enforcing its own rules. Now, you ready for this one? I don't think you are. Once you hear it, I think you're going to be disgusted. The Toronto Globe and Mail this week reported on a case involving a 45-year-old who suffered from Crohn's disease. I have a family member who suffers from Crohn's disease, whose doctor approved him for death at a meeting in a coffee shop and then followed up with dozens of text messages and carrying him to go through with the euthanasia, including one bashing family members who opposed him committing suicide. Now, Crohn's disease is treatable, and we have cutting-edge drugs for this in the United States. But do you believe that, Mr. Producer? The doctor even drove him to the facility to administer the fatal drug cocktail. The same doctor had also declared a patient dead, only to have her start breathing again, requiring him to return to finish the job. I mean, this is like, I don't even know what to compare this to. So I'm sure they have abortion on demand up there because these are grown adults, grown human beings. A professional review board concluded that the doctor, quote, displayed a lack of judgment, dealt with patients in a way that risked looking like coercion and kept inadequate records, unquote. His punishment? Well, he was issued a caution, which doesn't even count as a disciplinary action. One of the 45-year-old's family members told the Globe and Mail, quote, I am horrified that the college has not stopped him from practicing. What does it take? He had Crohn's disease. People trying to get actual medical care in Canada, meanwhile, are forced to wait in interminable lines for months. According to the Fraser Institute, which is a great institute up there, which for years has been tracking wait times imposed by Canada's nationalized healthcare system, patients in 2025 were waiting for more than a million procedures. Hello! This is what it means when everybody has a right to health care. It means you don't get actual medical care in time. You understand? In some provinces, the average wait time between referral by a general practitioner to treatment by a specialist is more than a year. This isn't unique to Canada. Every country that promises so-called free health care makes people pay in time and suffering. It is the medical equivalent of the bread lines in the old Soviet Union. So it's no wonder the Canadian government is eager to make death easy. It costs almost nothing to euthanize someone. The dead don't rack up medical bills. And with them gone, there are fewer people waiting for care. From a government bean counter's perspective, the more suicides, the better. Gruesome as this is, it is exactly what will happen here if people are foolish enough to fall for the promise of free, universal health care as a human right. Never forget this story, ladies and gentlemen, never. If you need to go back and read it, we post everything I collect during the course of the day for the program at marklevinshow.com, and we archive it. This ought to make you really nauseous, though. You go ahead and look up Crohn's disease, and there are effective treatments for it. And they killed the person, even though the family objected. I'll be right back.
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10: Crazy. Government-run health care, it's as bad as you thought and worse. And worse. Crazy. All right, let's get into some other things here. Abdul El-Sayed, a Michigan Democrat candidate, an Islamist, at a debate yesterday about anti-Semitism. Cut two, go.
28: I know what it's like to be discriminated against because of how I pray. And I know that anti-Semitism and Islamophobia tend to go hand in hand.
10: No, they don't.
28: And the real...
10: No, they don't. No, they don't. No, they don't. No, they don't. And it's funny. He's asked about anti-Semitism, and he brings up Islamophobia. To try and prevent you from raising concerns about Islamism... Even though when you read about Islamism and you read what scholars so-called have said, what imams have said, I've played them for you, to criticize them for wanting to destroy your faith, for wanting to destroy your country, talking about them taking it over, Not exactly assimilation, the opposite. Then you're Islamophobic. Now, we're not going to be intimidated here. We're not going to be intimidated. This guy has to lose. That's why I back Mike Rogers. He's a good man. He's a patriot, served in the military, served in the House. He must win that seat in Michigan. Must win that seat in Michigan. They got a guy with Al-Qaeda ties, and I read that to you at some length the other night, running for Congress in New Jersey. He must lose the Democrat primary. It's apparently a Democrat seat. I don't know what the hell's happening in New Jersey, but it's soon going to be turned into New Iran if they don't get that damn thing fixed. And it's the Democrat Party making all this possible. If it would put its foot down collectively and say Islamists are not welcome, especially those with ties to Hamas, ties to Al-Qaeda, ties to ISIS, you know, stuff like that. Or, conversely, we do not support and will not support Nazis, former Nazis, communists. That would be helpful. But the problem is that has become the Democrat Party. Go ahead.
28: When it comes to either of them is the scourge of white supremacy. And I think it's absolutely critical for us to differentiate between love, respect, and admiration for Judaism and the Jewish people and a continued policy that has us sending our money to a foreign government. We can walk and chew gum at the same time. So for me, when it comes to fighting...
10: Shut up, a-hole. I don't need lectures from you about my faith, about Israel. Notice he doesn't bring up any of the over 50 Muslim countries. Not a word. I've had it with these frauds and these fronies. Fronies and frauds. Yes, that's right. I've had it up to here. Lecturing the rest of us on what we're supposed to do. Lecturing the rest of us about what's wrong with us. Excuse me, cholera. No. We're not buying that crap. And that this Graham Plattner from Maine, as you know, I've endorsed Susan Collins. Don't be shocked. I mean, is it really that surprising to you that I'm endorsing a liberal Republican against a Nazi? Really? Gee, which is worse? We should unite around Collins to defeat this bastard. It's not that controversial to back a liberal Republican against a Nazi slash turned communist. It's really not. On top of that, he's a pervert. I'm not even going to say what he said he's done because there may be some younger people listening on this program. A Nazi turned communist pervert. Oh, and he's also trashed women. I guess that's in these days, right? Islamism, women, you know. Whatever. Democrat Party's sickening. It's pathetic. The only principles that party has is anti-American. Are anti-American. Graham Plattner today on MSLSD. Cut three, go.
1: I think when we get the majority in the Senate,
10: yes,
1: we need to use our investigatory capacity with Senate committees to shut this White House down. We need to...
10: So, ladies and gentlemen, here's what the Nazi-turned-communist pervert and woman-hater says. We should use our power as Democrats to shut down the president. It's right there in the Constitution, isn't it? And shut him down with endless subpoenas, with lawfare. Is that what you want, America? I understand the radical kooks on the left do. I'm asking you, patriotic Americans, is that what you want? Is that what you want, Maine? Seriously? Yeah. Go ahead.
1: Well, everybody under subpoena in front of those committees for the next 2 years, so they're too busy.
10: Go ahead.
1: Starting another stupid war or figuring out other ways to be corrupt. We also have so much to investigate. I mean, it's really important right now that we understand that.
10: How about we investigate you, jackass? Hmm? Just to shut you down. That's all. That's all. The basis is to shut you down. How about we find reasons to subpoena you? How about we unleash lawfare against you and your little oyster farm? How about we do that? Yeah. This guy's an adult. He's got a Nazi tattoo on his chest. He says, I'm not a Nazi anymore. He's a communist. He publicly posts these perverse, disgusting things that he's done in public. He's trashing at women. And there's Bernie Sanders, baby. All for him. Elizabeth Warren, all for him. Roe Conman, all for him. Chris Murphy, all for him. The whole Democrat Party, the whole damn bunch of them. I'll be right back.
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13: The images were terrifying. Parents watched their kids on a hidden camera in a room with a toy gun. It took just seconds before the children picked up the gun, stared down the barrel, and pointed it at other kids in the room. That's why gun safety is so important. This summer, Calibers is hosting youth camps for children ages 8 to 12. 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They'll also learn shooting fundamentals in a safe and fun environment, and lunch is provided. 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
10: Well, I think Mark Levin is going to take a lot of incoming after my appearance on Hannity tonight, 9 p.m. Eastern. You might want to check it out. On the things I want to say, you might want to check out Life, Liberty, and Levin tomorrow night, Saturday, 8 p.m. Eastern time. Set your DVR as well. Victor Davis Hanson and former ambassador to the United States from Israel, Michael Oren. And Sunday, the great General Jack Keane. I give him a lot of time because it's important. And our dear friend Ben Dominich. The opening statements both of those nights, tomorrow night and the next night, are going to be straightforward. No candy coating. Depending on what I'm asked on Hannity, my comments will be straightforward, no candy coating. They'll be polite and civil because I feel the President of the United States is a great man, a courageous man, an honorable man. But I have a view of my own when it comes to the enemy and the future in dealing with the enemy. And I think it's important that other people hear it, including him and the people around him and certainly you. So I hope you will tune in. Hannity at 9 p.m. tonight. Again, I'm not sure what time I'm on. And definitely Life, Liberty, and Levin Saturday night, Sunday night. I mean, if I'm going to take incoming, you might as well hear what I have to say. Because I think the vast majority of you agree with me on this. Now, if you're turning 65 or you're older, you really need to stay glued to the radio and really listen to this. Because then I know you're like me and you're getting bombarded with Medicare spam. And that gets worse and worse and worse as we get closer to September and October. So it's important to get in front of these annoying and confusing mailers and robocalls and ads that target you everywhere you watch and listen. They all claim different things. So what we need going through the process is real, honest help from someone who knows what they're doing, somebody who is knowledgeable. And that's Chapter. That's why you need to call Chapter. I am working with Chapter right now. We're almost done. On my Medicare package, my wife's Medicare package, my brother with his Medicare package. These people are fabulous, and they look all over the country, all the plans that are available. And so they may be able to do something for you right now. And they certainly can give you advice for the future. It's a whole separate pair of eyes of experts. And this is truly important because your health care is important. Your budget's important. The medicines you take, all important. This is not something you want to put off. And they will look for a plan that actually fits your needs. And so no matter what these advertisers throw at you on radio and TV or the robocalls or in your mailbox, and it's almost as if they're panicky. No, use us. No, use us. We'll give you this. Somebody needs to use their head and sort through it. That's what they do for a living. so you don't have to. And you don't have to wait till the fall. That would be a mistake. Dial #250, say the keyword Medicare help. Again, #250, say the keyword Medicare help. And they'll talk you through everything, what where you are and what the best options are for you. Please don't wait. A call with Chapter is free. Takes under 20 minutes to get started. It's Friday evening. It's the perfect time, this evening and the weekend. Again, dial #250, say the keyword Medicare help. That's #250, say the keyword Medicare help. You will do yourself a huge favor, or your spouse, or somebody else in your family you know, or a friend. Chapter is so fantastic. Again, I'm working with them right now. I strongly encourage you to check them out. I think you're going to be very, very pleased by them. I am. This guy, Chris Murphy, he's on something called The Street yesterday. And watch how these buffoons... Oh, he's outside on the street. I apologize. He's outside on the street. I could use a drink, even though I don't drink. And, of course, he defends Grand Platinum. They will defend anything. It's a mass murder, mass... I'm not saying this guy is, but they would. Mass murder, mass rape, it doesn't matter. They're even defending candidates with Al-Qaeda ties, with Hamas ties, out of the closet Nazi communist. This party is disgusting. It's a disgusting. How can anybody walk around and say, you know what, I'm a proud Democrat. Proud of what? Here we go. Cut four, go.
0: Are you rescinding your support for Graham Platner after the lewd posts that leaked, all the things he said about mocking a wounded soldier, and he's also talked about, like, masturbation and porta-potties and all these controversial posts? What do you think about it?
1: What's the polling in Maine right now?
0: I haven't seen the latest polls, but I think he's still
1: winning, right?
0: But what about you, I mean, personally? Seems, your support?
1: It seems like the people of Maine like the fact that...
10: Oh, okay, that so if... The people of Maine like him, and there's a great drop going on in his polling. So if the people of Maine like him, that's okay by Chris Murphy, right? That's the test. That's the test. This guy's a thug, faking a phony, this Chris Murphy. Go ahead.
1: About the struggles that regular people are going through and don't like the fact.
10: Oh, the struggles of regular people. Sure, sure. Only he, not Susan Collins. She doesn't know about the struggles of regular people. No. This guy, Platner, he knows about the struggles of regular Nazis and communists and perverts. Oh, yeah, he's got it all figured out. Go ahead.
1: Your current senator seems to be empowering a pretty corrupt agenda in this administration.
0: So you're going to keep supporting him, sir?
1: Yeah, I'm supporting
10: him. Yeah, I'm supporting him. Yeah, of course. I'm Chris Murphy, and I paid for this ad. Do you know this guy wants to be president? I heard that. I said, of which country? Our country. I said, what? Guy wants to be president, ladies and gentlemen. Can't they find anything better than people who worked with Al-Qaeda? Seriously, folks. Or were Nazis, or are communists, or Islamists, or Jew haters. Can't they find anything better than this? I gotta believe they can. You know, a friend of mine sent me a video, some guy going on and on and on about, we give Israel $18 billion, and what do we get in return? And they're wealthier than we are, and they already give free health care to their people, and this, they don't need $18 billion. First of all, we don't give Israel $18 billion. There was a pact made between us and the United States so they could get through a pact that was made with Saudi Arabia and the United States. I think it was $3.8 billion a year for a period of years. And Israel uses the vast majority of that as it's required to do. For what? To buy weapons from American industries. Lockheed, Northrop Grumman, puts America's to work. So it's not, here Israel, here's $3.8 billion. Now on top of that, what else does Israel do? Israel takes our technology. They take our jet fighters like the F-35. They take our tanks. They used to take the Bradley tanks and do it to them. They used to take our automatic weapons, and they improved them by developing their own technology. And the head of one of these industries, I think it was Lockheed, but I could be wrong, said, and they give it to us, saving us tens of billions of dollars and years of research. These are brilliant people. And not only that, they're warriors. They have to fight to survive every damn day. So they put these weapons to use and they know how to improve them. They're not just using a laboratory or some other methodology.

0: What do we get back from the Palestinians? Nothing. They use our money. They give pensions to terrorists. That's why we passed the Teller Force Act and the president signed it, right? We can go on and on, can't we? But nothing I say will matter to the bigots, the racists, the anti-Semites, the Jew haters, because they're America haters. We're the imperialists. We're the colonialists. They join in with the Islamists and the Marxists. They burn the American flag. Whenever they burn the Israeli flag, there's the American flag. And by the way, you'll notice that they're marching in the streets now just trashing America. The big Satan. I'll be right back.
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0: When you hear about Israel in the news, it's easy to think of headlines, politics, or another conflict far away. 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Anti-Semitic attacks in the Holy Land and across the globe. Elderly Holocaust survivors who endured so much, again, fearing for their lives. 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
0: Oh, yeah.

0: I always look forward to talking about the Hagee Ministries. Wonderful, wonderful experience my family has with the Hagee family and Hagee Ministries. I can't say enough good about them. Courageous, out there, really doing God's work. In a world drowning in compromise and confusion, one ministry is still preaching the uncompromised word of God without apology. Hagee Ministries. The pastors, John Hagee and his son Matt Hagee, and I'll tell you, my wife and I like to call John Hagee our pastor. That's right. He's got such respect for the Jewish faith, so knowledgeable and brilliant about the Christian faith. Every day they blast the full gospel across the planet. Powerful radio and television broadcasts that reach millions. Explosive social media that's reaching the next generation where they live. Rock-solid Christian education programs. Now, I've been watching their social media. It really is fantastic. When you're online, look for it and give them a shout-out. Just click that little heart. A website loaded with biblical truth and a daily e-devotional that feeds the soul of believers everywhere. It's the real thing, straight from the Bible, straight from the heart of Pastors John and Matt Hagee. And I have been retweeting some of the things that they post. I want you to hear from John Hagee directly. He's a lot more articulate than I am. He's got just absolute brilliant things to say. But none of it happens by accident. It takes resources. It takes you. We've got to push back against the darkness and the evil. We must keep this work going strong for our children and grandchildren. The next generation desperately needs to hear the unfiltered, unapologetic truth. Nobody better than John Hagee and his ministry to deliver it. And I'm telling you, I swear by it. So I'm asking you right now, go to jhm.org. That's John Hagee Ministries. jhm.org/Levin, L-E-V-I-N, all right? jhm.org/Levin. Or just call 855-694-9647. Let me say that slowly. 855-694-9647. And that's jhm.org/Levin or 855-694-9647. Please make the most generous gift you possibly can. It is tax deductible. Tax deductible. It'd be wonderful if somebody out there listening who's got significant wealth, called that number and helped. But I'm reaching out to as many of you as possible. We're not considered the wealthiest of Americans, but patriotic Americans. Hagee Ministries doing the Lord's work. Let's make sure they can keep doing it. jhm.org/Levin, L-E-V-I-N. Give it a shot. I know you're going to love it. Ron DeSantis at a press conference today. You know, this guy is so good. I wouldn't count him out as a presidential candidate running in the Republican primary. I'm not endorsing anybody. I'm just saying, the more the merrier. This guy has run the state of Florida like nobody's ever run a state before. So beautifully. So incredibly. Here he is today. Cut 7. Go.
1: We've also done Operation Criminal Return, 10-day operation between FDLE and DHS targeting illegal aliens who are sex offenders, career criminals, and other serious offenders. That led to 230 arrests. And again, you had people that have been convicted of very, very serious crimes, not just suspected of that. And I've said all along, I mean, if you're a legal alien and a convicted criminal alien, what possible basis could there be for anyone to object to that? But I've also said waiting for someone to be a convicted is not smart, because I want to identify and remove before some of our citizens get victimized by folks. And that's what we've done across all these different operations. But this particular one got a lot of bad people, and we're able to do that. So I think it's been a big success.
0: Compare this to these blue state governors, honest to God. Compare it. DeSantis is everything you could possibly want in a governor and more. I tell you, I live in Florida primarily. We do. You go to bed knowing that you got a governor who's got your back. You wake up knowing that you have a governor that has your back. He's looking for ways to give you your tax money back or not take it in the first place. He's looking for ways to improve education without all the radical left-wing crap. He's looking for ways to make your neighborhood safer. He's looking for ways to do whatever needs to be done on illegal immigration, both independently and in concert with the federal government. Compare this to what goes on in New Jersey and New York. Compare this to what goes on in California, Minnesota. Compare it. They have no income tax. He's looking for a way to dramatically reduce property taxes and eliminate them for, you know, average earning Floridians. Think about that. Nobody's come up with that idea. Nobody. It's absolutely incredible. This is why people want to go to Florida. It's also why people want to go to Texas. You have a great governor there, Abbott. You got a great senator, Ted Cruz. You got a great lieutenant governor. Really. So people vote with their feet, as they say. The Democrat Party doesn't like that. They want to take over the whole country and oppose all their fantastic Marxist, socialist, welfare, illegal alien policies on the entire nation. We've got to keep them out of the White House, folks. We've got to keep them out of Congress. And we have a concern. Steve Dace was on this program last night, and what did he say? He looked at the voting numbers in Texas, and despite the fact you had a truly huge battle between Cornyn and Paxton, I think he said like 145,000 more Democrats voted in their primary than in the Republican primary. That is a big enthusiasm gap. It's not worth hiding and pretending it doesn't exist. I don't understand it for the life of me, but there it is. And we got to deal with this, and we're going to deal with it. I'll be right back.
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4: 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That's why gun safety is so important. 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
6: from ABC News. I'm Dave Packer. There was a meeting in the Situation Room Friday, but when it was over, President Trump had no announcement about a possible deal with Iran.
7: President Trump laying out his demands, saying Iran must agree to reopen the Strait of Hormuz, pledge never to develop a nuclear weapon, and allow the U.S. to remove Iran's highly enriched uranium. But Iran says their nuclear program, the key issue at the center of this conflict, is not a part of these negotiations. Iran also insisting the U.S. release $12 billion in frozen Iranian assets. But the president saying no money will be exchanged until further notice.
6: ABC's Mary Bruce. President Trump's so-called weaponization fund blocked by a federal judge Friday. ABC News legal contributor Kim Whaley.
8: This is going to stay with this lower court judge. And then when there's a final resolution, only then will the Trump administration have the ability to appeal it.
6: And another federal judge has ordered that the president's name be removed from the Kennedy Center in Washington, D.C. ABC's Catherine Falders.
9: The judge ruled that that signage needs to come down within 2 weeks. It is quite a defeat for President Trump. We obviously will see what he says about this and whether he will appeal. This is just one of the many projects that Trump has in the works or has at least in part renamed.
6: Jeff Bezos' commercial space company Blue Origin is warning folks in Florida don't touch any of the debris from a catastrophic explosion that incinerated one of the largest rockets that it has during an engine test on Thursday. No injuries were reported after the company's New Glenn rocket exploded into a massive fireball. Former NASA astronaut Susan Kilrain.
10: This is the rocket that is supposed to take equipment to the moon in the not too distant future and then also land landers on the moon with people eventually.
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6: Five people killed, dozens injured in a Virginia highway crash.
13: Post responders weaving through heavy traffic to get to the scene near Quantico, Virginia. Officials say the commercial bus bound for Charlotte from New York City with 34 passengers on board failed to slow down for a work zone. Passengers on the bus telling ABC News the driver was flying. Four people in one vehicle and one in another were killed. The youngest victim, a 7-year-old boy.
6: ABC's Jay O'Brien. The former superintendent of Iowa's largest school district, Ian Roberts, has been sentenced to 2 years in federal prison after pleading guilty to unlawful possession of firearms and falsely claiming to be a U.S. citizen. Another state approves a new congressional map.
14: Lawmakers in Louisiana have approved a new congressional map which gets rid of one of the state's majority black districts. The move could allow Republicans to flip one of the state's two Democratic-held House seats in the 2026 midterms. The new map was drawn in the wake of last month's Supreme Court decision, which struck down the state's current map as an unconstitutional racial gerrymander. Democrats say that ruling is likely to dramatically reduce the number of black representatives in Congress. Mike Dubusky, ABC News.
6: Be careful opening invitations sent via email. That warning from the Federal Trade Commission, which says scammers are increasingly using your invited text and emails that look legit, but are actually phishing scams. On Wall Street Friday, another record close for the Dow, up 363 points. Dave Packer, ABC News.
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0: Hello, America. 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Our number, 877-381-3811, 877-381-3811. Jamie Dimon is the CEO of Chase, a very big financial institution, as you know. And he was on Fox today. Now, they tell me he's a Democrat, but he's certainly not a leftist. In fact, he sounds more Republican. Cut five, go.
18: So, you know, the first thing, which I know your viewers know, is that America is still the beacon of light in the hill, is still the arsenal of democracy, the bastion of freedom. I'm quite patriotic in that, and that this country provides safety to the whole world. And it wasn't just our allies. It actually provides safety to India, you know, people who are not allied nations, United States or America. And I think the most important thing is we have the strongest military in the world, underpinned by the strongest economy in the world. And if you ask me about the dollar dominance, it's dependent on those two things. If those two things disappear, so will dollar dominance one day.
0: The great Maria Bartiromo show. I'm a big, big fan of her. She's fantastic. Always so kind to me. Very rare. Cut six, go.
9: Well, what I've learned is everything is about policy, right? I mean, look at the policy in New York right now and in California. You've got people leaving California because of this potential billionaire's tax. What do you want to say about Mamdani in New York?
18: I think good policy is free. I feel like telling the politicians, don't try to raise more taxes or spend more money. Sit down and fix policy. And I think you can grow 1% faster. I literally believe that. The public knows you can't get certificates of occupancy. You can't get roads built. The bridges.
9: Well, that's
18: The Baltimore Bridge was supposed to be built by now. It's another 5 years. I go on and on and on.
9: You've been talking about this for so long.
18: It's frustrating. It hurts. It's embarrassing. And it always hurts the civilians of our country. And so I had a great meeting with Madami. Meeting was pleasant. But I said everything I want to say. I've seen mayors grow into the job. I mean, he's running a city of 300,000 employees now. He's never had a job like that. I've seen mayors who just, they fail abysmally because they can't administer themselves out of a paper bag, or ideology blinds them to practical, realistic, real-world policy. And so We'll see. And then, you know, if I can help him do the good stuff, I'd be happy to do that.
0: Yeah, don't worry. He doesn't want your help in that way. He's an ideologue. He's a Marxist Islamist. They don't want help. They want power. Power. Poor New York. You got this governor who's a nut job. Kathy Hochul. She's New York today. Cut nine, please. Go.
19: We are banning masks for all law enforcement in the state of New York. People have rights that we are not.
0: Okay, let's just stop because this was already tried in California. Ladies and gentlemen, you cannot ban masks on any federal employees, federal law enforcement included. A state does not have the power to do that. Let me repeat. A state does not have the power. These are federal employees. You have two issues here. Does anybody know what it is? Number one. It's called preemptive power. Have you ever heard of that one? When it comes to federal employees, states have no authority whatsoever. Their power is preempted by the federal government. Number two, it's called the Supremacy Clause. If there's any conflict between laws or power, the federal government wins. What these radical kook state governors in these blue states are doing is they're going back to their Confederacy days, nullification. They have a war on the enforcement of our immigration laws. Compare her to DeSantis, as we just played him last hour. They're actually working on behalf of murderers, rapists, burglars, robbers, who are from other countries. Because the feds ask the locals for help. Can you help us find out where their addresses are? And instead, the local politicians call in the militia that's funded by Soros, that's funded by this piece of crap in China, these billionaires, and that's what goes down. That's why people are moving out of New York if they can. New York is depopulating. California's depopulating. It's horrible. Absolutely horrible. You got Mondami in New York City, cut 10, go.
20: We are a sanctuary city. We're proud of that for a number of reasons. One, it is a policy designed to keep New Yorkers safe.
0: Okay, two, listen to me, Squirt. Listen to me, you creep. A sanctuary city is unconstitutional. You can't claim sanctuary. You can't just declare it, and therefore the Constitution is suspended. Our immigration laws are federal. They're what we call plenary. You can look it up. Plenary means they cover it all. They're comprehensive. Now, if the federal government is not enforcing its federal immigration laws and a state seeks to do so because the federal government's literally breaking the law, that's a different issue. That's not what he's doing. He's saying, I don't like deporting illegal aliens. We are a sanctuary city. That is unconstitutional. You cannot nullify federal immigration law. They're proud of it, he says. We're proud of it for a number. Of course you are, because you hate your country. You hate Mr. and Mrs. America. And let me add this. Let's be honest. He hates Jews and he hates white people. That's just the truth. Just the truth. Now, let's go to cut 11. Go.
20: I have made clear, as you've said, that I view ICE's actions to be cruel and inhumane.
0: Who cares? These are not Who cares what you view ICE's actions as? It is a federal agency. These are federal employees under the federal constitution. They have a power to pass a federal immigration law that deports these aliens. You have no say in it, Squirt. None. Zero. And yet there he is, rambling like a Islamist Marxist. Hassan Piker's back, a.k.a. Hassan Puker. He's very nervous. He's out there, the drugstore, getting all kinds of Depends, you know. Oh, yes, diapers for people. He's on Trevor Noah's podcast. Trevor Noah is a very stupid person. He comes from out of the country as well. And of course, they're cheerleading Mondami, who is, of course, a Marxist Islamist. So you have Piker, Puker. You've got Trevor Noah, if that is his name, from another country. And then you've got Mondami, who's also from another country. We call it Uganda. Cut 13, go.
21: Now I've moved on from just talking about how the Democrats are to actually working with other on-the-ground groups and organizations like the Democratic Socialists of America and numerous other orgs.
0: The Democratic Socialists of America, we know, are Marxists, don't we? We know that as a matter of fact. Yes, we do. Yes, we do. We know. China, Cuba, they should be under investigation too, quite frankly. No, not because of retribution. No, not because we are authoritarian. No. But because they may be breaking law, including our foreign policy, the Logan Act, but they may actually be breaking other federal laws, if you know what I mean. Go ahead.
21: actually run candidates that are pro-Medicare for all, that are uncompromising on the issue of Israel.
0: Oh, pro-Medicare for all. They remember, we just did that in Canada, didn't we? We just went through that. Pro-Medicare for all. Now, that doesn't mean you actually get medical care in time to save your life or to improve your quality of life. And we see how it's completely out of control in Europe and certainly in Canada. You have a disease? Yes, yes, yes. What's your name? Tucker Carlson. Oh, okay. What's your problem? I can't stop this bleeding hemorrhoid. What do you mean? What do you mean? Yeah, I can't stop this bleeding hemorrhoid. Well, what do you mean by that? Oh, Steve Bannon, he's a bleeding hemorrhoid. I can't stop this guy. Okay, you want to take a drive with me? To where? To a warehouse. Well, you warehouse people who we euthanize. No, no, no, I don't want to do that. I don't want to do that. No, no, no, no. Well, that's health care for all. That's what we do. We're bleeding hemorrhoids. Yes. Now, by the way, for people who are new to the program or don't remember, if you hear me use the word hemorrhotic, that means I'm calling the person a hemorrhoid. He or she, they're hemorrhotics. Yes, I made it up. I'll be right back.
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0: Hassan Piker, Puker, says Cuban government facilitated streaming his show from communist country. Guy's looking for a defense. Remember, the only reason this guy matters is because the Democrats have been flocking to his program, despite the fact that he says Mao was the greatest person ever walked the face of the earth, despite the fact that he is a Jew hater, despite the fact he's an Islamist out of the closet. He's utterly hideous. Nothing worthwhile about this scum of the earth. And the Democrats flock to him. Ro Khanna, a.k.a. Ro Khanman, thinks he's fantastic, is very proud of his appearance. He'd say he'd go again, and so are the others. So are the others. Our friends at Breitbart, let's see here, the Alex Marlowe Show, They play this, let's see, Hassan Piker says Cuban government facilitated streaming his show from communist country. Oh, okay, they facilitated it. I can't wait till we get all the facts of how he worked with the communists in Cuba. We're still waiting for all the facts from Trader Tucker Carlson and his texting with the Islamo-Nazi regime in Tehran. Why am I the only one talking about this? Why am I the only one interested in this? I think it's a very big deal. A very big deal. You know, he's not doing it with an ally. He's doing it with an enemy. By the way, I don't text any foreign governments. I don't get any money from any foreign governments. They don't contribute directly or indirectly in any of the things that I do. Okay, that's transparency. That's transparency, I would say to Congresswoman Luna. See that? Transparency. They all always talk about we need transparency, we have the receipts. Well, where are they? Where are the receipts? I want to see them. Who's paying whom what? I'm all for it. It's like bloated Bannon. Where the hell are the videos? With you and Epstein. How come Massey and Marjorie Trader Gang Green never bring that up? I don't think Luna does either. How about it? How about it, kids? You know what I found out about this Luna, Mr. Bidu? Very weird. And I have nothing against her. I don't even know her. I don't even know if I've ever met her. I've been in a room with her, with 1,000 other people. At one point a few years ago, she claimed to have Jewish ancestry of some kind. And so people start to look, you know, I don't do this sort of thing. And they found out that I believe her grandfather, something like that, was, as a teenager, was a Nazi. I mean, I'm not laughing at the fact that he was a Nazi. I'm laughing at the fact that she was suggesting she had some Jewish heritage, when in fact, a relative of hers fought for the Nazis. Now, I don't blame her for that. It has nothing to do with who she is, and so forth. But she said she didn't know. Then they questioned some of her relatives, said, no, she didn't have any Jewish background, but we do have this Nazi in the family, or did. Oh, okay, transparency, right, Mr. Producer? We want transparency. Yes, from everybody. Massey's running around attacking, who's he attacking? Miriam, who is it? Anyway, Adelson, that's right, Miriam Adelson, who's been a huge Trump backer, has provided hundreds of millions of dollars, she and her husband, over the years, to elect Republicans to the House and the Senate, and to elect Republican presidents, been extremely supportive and helpful. And now Massey's trashing her, because Massey's full-on now Jew hater, Israel hater. AIPAC! AIPAC! Oh, my God! That's right. Qatar pours billions and billions into our country of foreign money. Communist China pours billions and billions of foreign money into our country. Iran, billions and billions. Miriam Adelson. They're trying to turn her in. You notice they use these Solinsky tactics, as I said before, rules for radicals. So now you're supposed to hate Miriam Adelson, who's been a huge supporter of Trump and Republicans. Get her, get her, get her. Just by repetition, this is what Marxists do. That's why Massey is not a libertarian. Massey's a Marxist. He's a Marxist who's an Islamist wannabe. That's what Massey is. He's another one of those who's changed completely. Like Marjorie Taylor Greene. And there they are on a yacht, by the way. Did you see that, Mr. Producer, doing deep sea fishing? Just regular people, regular, hardworking, blue-collar Americans on a yacht trying to catch big fish with big rods, may I say. Oh, yeah, just like the little people. It's okay, there weren't any Jews around us. Thank God, yeah. It's okay, they're out there fishing. With their better halves, of course. Now, Marjorie Taylor Greene has had a number, I think some at the same time, hasn't she, Mr. Producer? Oh, yes. Now they say they're leading a revolution. You know, they all think they're Castro. We're leading a revolution. That's right. We're more ginned up than ever been. Here's a guy who couldn't get reelected in the Republican primary in a congressional district he's held for 14 years. And he says, this proves I can lead a revolution. Sick. Mental. Marjorie Taylor Greene, she resigns the day after, 2 days after she makes sure she gets a lifetime pension from We the People. And she's a millionaire while she's in office. Multi-millionaire. Transparency. We want transparency. Yes, except when it comes to the lunatics. We got this Tucker Carlson. Says he's going to get a house in Qatar. We don't know if he has. We don't know if he has. Texting with the Iranian regime. Exchanging wet kisses with the monarchy over there. Excuse me, cholera. And we want transparency. I do. Very, very much. Transparency, baby. All these congressmen, all these former congressmen, Tucker Carlson, the whole damn bunch of them. Let's see it. We've got the receipt. Then show them. I'll be right back. With Donald Trump back in office, one of his biggest adversaries, top Democrat Dick Durbin of Chicago, is leading the charge to derail President Trump's agenda at every turn. 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
0: You got that right. Oh, yeah. We talked about the debt last night. It's out of control. I don't think it's ever going to get under control. So the question is, where does it go? It's not going to go to a pretty place. I'm not trying to scare you. I'm trying to inform you. I know I take these things seriously when I see these reports. These reports are not paid advertisements that we read in the paper and we read from reputable organizations online. They're the real thing. Now, the gold story is about who's buying and how fast they're draining the market of gold. 2025, global gold demand prices hit dozens of new all-time highs. 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One of the songs I love, the patriotic songs I love that we play, is God Bless America, sung by Martina McBride. She does a beautiful job. I've been playing that for 24 years, haven't I, Mr. Producer? But I won't be playing that version anymore. She was invited to the 250th anniversary, Freedom 250, and she pulled out. She said she thought it was nonpartisan. But it is nonpartisan. The fact that it's President Trump who's driving the event, as he's driving all these events, shouldn't stop it, should it? And you have a private-public partnership helping organize and coordinate America 250 events. And the lineup of artists that were booked to perform included Martina McBride, Vanilla Ice, Brett Michaels, Flo Rida, Milli Vanilli's Fab More Van, CNC Music Factory, The Commodores, Young MC. Several artists quickly dropped out after Spin mocked the lineup for Donald Trump's Freedom 250, they called it. Rapper Young MC specifically cited the Spin report and the Trump connection. Others are dropping out too, including veteran country star McBride. And she says this online, I would like to talk to you and clear the air. I will not be performing at the Great American State Fair on June 25th. I was presented with an opportunity to perform as a nonpartisan event, but that turned out to be misleading. I asked lots of questions and was assured this was a nonpartisan event that was meant to celebrate all 50 states. Well, it is. In my mind, I thought this was a great way to celebrate the states and also bring people together in the way that only music can. I saw it as just a bring people together in the way that only music can. I saw it as just a, bigger version of so many state fairs I performed at over the years, celebrating community and what makes each state special. Sounds fun, right? Wholesome event. Yesterday, things started changing, and what we were told is, in fact, that that is not what was happening. She says, I've spent my entire career singing songs about real people with real issues. I've been blessed with the opportunity to be a voice for those who have felt that they didn't have one. It greatly upsets me that any fan who's been moved by my music may now feel like I'm abandoning the meaning behind those songs. I assure you that it's not the case. I appreciate every single fan who's reached out. I hope to get back to the D.C. area very soon. Well, I was a fan. In fact, we played that God Bless America by Martina McBride over and over again. It's beautifully sung. The principles are principles. She has hers and I have mine. The Great American State Fair for June 25th, celebrating the 250th, is something that's being promoted and organized at the direction of the president. That should be appreciated. Not claimed to be a partisan event because Donald Trump's name is indirectly linked to it. So I'm sorry to say we will not be playing that version of God Bless America ever again. You can blame it on her, not me, because I haven't changed in any way. All right, let's take some calls here. Let me see if I can find any. Hold on, I got to pull it up. Let's see here. Hold on a second. What the hell is wrong with my computer now? Hold on one second, folks. We got plenty of callers. I want to help get to the callers here. Okay, here we go. Joe, Grapevine, Texas, the great WBAP. Go.
6: Honor privilege, Mark.
0: Thank you,
6: Mark,
0: sir.
6: Mark, I have listened to you a long time, and I can tell you, you do know a lot about China. But one thing I want to go to very quickly first, something you mentioned earlier in your program about what the negotiations. I believe strongly in being a former Marine during the Reagan administration. And as you know, Marines were with the Afghans. We were cutting our teeth in desert warfare. We call them Afghan freedom fighters. I can assure you that we have, whether it be CIA ground branch, special forces, Delta Force, Marine Force Recon, you name it, they've infiltrated this country. I can also guarantee you there's an underground Iranian organization right now that's forming. I know for a fact 2 months ago, and you know this, that the Kurds were wanting to go in and do something. I also heard on, someone was filling in. They had someone assure them that the Arabic, Saudi Arabia had troops within. What they were doing, that wasn't disclosed. I can assure you, Mark, there is a lot more going on the scenes.
0: Not arming them. I can assure you that because I asked about it.
6: Well, okay.
0: I'm just telling you.
6: I'm sure that's something that has to be very, very secretive, and you may be right, but I can guarantee you they're waiting on the opportunity.
0: Yeah, no, I agree with that, 100%. 100%.
6: Absolutely, they are. They're awesome.
0: And by the way, I want to thank you for your service, too. I appreciate it. I know where Grapevine is. It's a beautiful place. All right, Joe. Thank you, man.

0: unreal. But I started to call yesterday because God bless you for bringing up the truth and the history behind the seventh century barbarians. I mean, I'm not Islamophobic. I have, you know, but
1: we all have friends, as the stereotype goes, who are Muslims. And I am not attacking individual Muslims. I'm attacking Islamists and Islamism. Go right ahead.
0: And exactly. And I'm a recovering journalist, okay? I used to be in the business, and I've, thank you, God, gotten out of it. But I would tell the people, please listen to this man. Mark has his handle on the news far better than 85 or 90% of the so-called journalists out there. And I guarantee you the other 10% are listening to him, too, because he doesn't take sides, okay? Whatever, the truth will stand.
1: Jim, I got to go, a heartbreak. You're very, very kind, and thank you. I know exactly what infusion you're getting. And I know the doctor, and I know the company that invented that and have been using it and testing it. It's a fantastic miracle drug. God bless you, Jim. We'll be right back.
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0: We talk a lot about, in our country, about defending life. We debate it, we argue it, we vote on it. But there aren't a lot of people doing something about it. That's right. Well, there is a place. It's kind of heaven on earth, actually. It's called Sanctuary of Hope. Doesn't that sound beautiful? Because it is beautiful. And it's not about slogans. It's about action. This is a refuge for young, often terrified, unwed mothers, teen girls, who are scared to death. You feel like they have nowhere to turn. 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We know one song we'll never have to drop, and that's Ray Charles in America. 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And here it is, Ray Charles in America in honor of you.

0: is officially over. What a week. And the weekend begins now. 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And don't forget, Life, Liberty, and Live In, 8 p.m. tomorrow night Eastern. 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And I will be on Hannity, 9 p.m. hour Eastern time, I think around 9:30, but check it out. We salute our armed forces, police officers, firefighters, emergency personnel, ICE, our truckers, the men and women in Israel, the men and women in Ukraine, the men and women in Persia. I haven't forgotten. We haven't forgotten. And you, the American people, red-blooded Yanks, God bless each and every one of you, our big family here. Good night, Spritey and Griffey. Good night, Pepsi and Smokey. Good night, Zelda and Gigi. Good night, Indy and Patton and Rory. Good night, Marty and Barney. We miss you. Good night, Dad and Mom. We're holding down the fort, doing the very best we can. I think you'd be proud of us. Good night, Leo and Joe and Bernard. Good night, Teddy. Good night, Lou. And good night, all those great patriots who've gone before us. Have a fantastic week, and I'll see you tomorrow night. I'll see
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5: From ABC News, I'm Dave Packer. The State Department says it's optimistic it can work things out with Kenya after
6: a Kenyan court has put a pause on the Trump administration's plan to open a 50-bed field hospital in the country for Americans exposed to the Ebola virus. The African CDC has suggested Kenya's government was pressured into housing the center. Some experts also warning that a foreign facility is a strategic mistake, saying U.S. nationals impacted by the outbreak should be brought home. Shannon Kingston, ABC News, the State Department.
5: The federal judge who oversaw President Trump's lawsuit against the IRS is now demanding answers from the president's lawyers and the DOJ over whether their settlement that created a $1.8 billion anti-weaponization fund may have amounted to an effort to intentionally deceive her. This is Friday. A judge temporarily blocked payments from that fund. ABC News legal contributor Kim Whaley.
7: This is going to stay with this lower court judge. And then when there's a final resolution, only then will the Trump administration have the ability to appeal it.
5: Despite a ceasefire agreement that's been in place in Lebanon since mid-April, Hezbollah has continued to attack Israeli soldiers in southern Lebanon. fire projectiles at northern Israel.
8: In Lebanon, Israeli forces going on the offensive there. The ceasefire there really not adding up to very much at all. The UN are reporting something in the region of 11 children inside Lebanon are being killed or wounded every single day through military action.
5: ABC's Ian Pannell in Tel Aviv. Louisiana Friday enacted a new congressional map that could help Republicans gain one more seat in the House of Representatives. The new map eliminates one of the state's two black majority districts. Democratic Louisiana State Senator Royce Duplessis says that the map will face new legal challenges.
9: We know we're going to end up right back in court because this map is a racially gerrymandered map, no matter how they try to spin it.
5: You're listening to a
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5: A growing number of performers are pulling out of the Great American State Fair on the National Mall in Washington. Martina McBride there. Also Brett Michaels, Young MC, Morris Day, and The Time, and the Commodores have now publicly stated that they will not perform, with several alleging they were misled about the nature of the event. Three people are confirmed dead in the Dallas apartment complex fire, including a child.
12: Nobody is missing any longer from the apartment complex after Thursday's gas explosion. Dallas Fire and Rescue Chief Justin Ball.
13: Everyone is accounted for per the resident list that we acquired from the complex.
12: The owner of the apartment building says as part of a sale of the building and one next door to it, an engineering firm was doing soil tests, and while boring, the excavation company hit a gas line. Alex Stone, ABC News.
5: The U.S. Coast Guard helped with the rescue of a 74-year-old Canadian citizen stuck on board a disabled sailing vessel hundreds of miles off the coast of Oregon. They say they kept an eye on the man while identifying a nearby cruise ship that rescued that man and who sustained an injury. Government survey data finds the cigarette smoking rate among U.S. adults fell to another all-time low last year, with just 1 in 11 Americans saying they're currently smokers. In the mid-1960s, 42% of U.S. adults were smokers. Last year, that rate was 9%. Dave Packer, ABC News.
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15: 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Gary McNamara and Eric Harley talk about everything from politics to social issues and news of the day. 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
16: All across America, we are Red Eye Radio. He is Eric Harley and I'm Gary McNamara. Welcome and good morning. we'll get to some analysis of the Texas primary here in just a moment.
17: All right.
16: But I saw this one because this all relates. It all relates. Just how radical is the left? All right?
17: Yeah.
16: Now, this is something new that I didn't know about.
17: Yeah.
16: And thank you, Alan, for finding this.
17: All right.
16: Oregon Initiative Petition 28 unofficially reached the signature threshold last week to be on the November 2026 ballot.
17: All right.
16: On February 15, 2026, the petition's official name became the People for the Elimination of Animal Cruelty Exemptions. As KATU-TV explained, IP28, quote, would make it illegal to injure or kill animals and would effectively ban hunting, fishing, and the breeding of animals, end of quote.
17: And the breeding of animals.
16: And the breeding of animals.
17: All right.
16: So there you go. I just thought we would start with that's really going to be interesting to see how that.
17: Well,
16: because you know, let me put it this way. I guess we tend not to make absolute predictions, but I think that I'm not going out on a limb by saying, what is it? The 13 counties in Oregon that wish to secede and become part of Idaho?
17: Yeah, they were going to call themselves Greater Idaho.
16: Yes. I believe that in those 13 counties, this proposition will be defeated. They're all rural areas.
17: I'm guessing.
16: So, there you go.
17: No fishing allowed. No hunting allowed. Hey, Oregon, good luck with the disease. Yeah. You don't control the population of wildlife. You're in for it. Then they won't be able to find anybody to hunt after that. Yeah, good luck with that. And no breeding of pets. No more breeding of dogs. All right.
16: Yeah.
17: So you'd have to go somewhere else to get your dog. Or you just have to move.
16: Now, for cats, you know, again, I got a cat. It wouldn't bother me because I always find mutts.
17: Yeah.
16: You know, so.
17: Well, and cats.
16: And I know mutts, you know, really are supposed to be dogs, but mutts can be just whatever.
17: Yeah.
16: I have a mutt cat.
17: Yeah. And cats tend to be, more cats tend to be feral than dogs. So
16: that's a good point. Yeah.
17: And they're lawless. Feral cats are lawless. They'll tell you we're outlaws.
16: Oh yeah.
17: Yeah.
16: Yeah.
17: And we're going to do what we're going to do and you're not going to stop us with some stupid law.
16: Right. They're going to reproduce.
17: Yeah. They're cats. You can't tell them what to do.
16: Wait a minute.
17: Everybody knows that.
16: We cannot get to the point that we got to yesterday.
17: What's that?
16: In the second hour.
17: Yeah.
16: Whatever.
17: I think it was the second or first hour.
16: I thought it was the second hour
17: I'll just say this: we all know you can't tell a cat what to do.
16: No.
17: So if a cat wants to mate with another cat, they're going to do it regardless of the law.
16: So I saw that.
17: That's as far as I'm going with that bit. By the way,
16: okay,
17: yeah, because the control room's sweating.
16: So thanks, Ellen, for that story. I did not know that was going on.
17: Yeah.
16: In Oregon. Well, I guess the big political news,
17: mm-hmm.
16: and I guess it's not really shocking,
17: mm-hmm.
16: because when you live here in the state of Texas, you know that Republicans have not viewed Cornyn as, even though for the majority of the time he has voted with Trump.
17: Mm-hmm.
16: The things that he voted against Trump with just doomed him
17: a
16: long time ago. So it's no
17: right.
16: it's no real surprise that Ken Paxton
18: defeated incumbent John Cornyn. And, you know, the media's just... There are two things that the leftist media went bonkers on yesterday. Mm. First off, it's that, you know, this means that Tallarico is going to win. No, it doesn't.
17: No.
18: No. And the other thing yesterday was, we'll get to this here in a little bit, is, well, Trump's to the doctor again. He's to the doctor again. Can you believe he's to the... That the left went bonkers over that. Stop. You can't sell that.
17: Yeah.
18: You can't sell that. Well, you know something? He's been to the hospital, you know, three times in the last 13 months. Well...
17: So Biden went to the restroom three times an hour.
18: By the way, so have I.
17: Yeah.
18: So have I.
17: Yeah.
18: And so when you get to be 80 years old and you're president of the United States.
17: Or when you get to be 80 years old and you're retired. Sometimes you go to the doctor quite a bit.
18: You go exactly. But it's just, I mean, they were just all going bonkers on CNN and MSNBC. It was just like, guys, you can't sell this.
17: No.
18: And no. I think it was Chuck Todd. Well, he's very loud, so people believe that he's always busy. But it's just that he's loud. And you see him a lot, but he's not really busy. And it's just like,
17: Donald Trump isn't busy, and Kamala Harris will be stronger on the border.
18: Yeah.
17: These are two things they have tried to sell in the past.
18: Yeah. I was laughing all day yesterday. It was just like, whoa.
17: Right.
18: Ken Paxton winning. Oh, by the way, because I voted yesterday.
17: Mm-hmm.
18: Oh, man. I had a bad ballot.
17: Did you?
18: It took me like, because I voted, then I put the little sheet in.
17: Mm-hmm.
18: And just like our printer.
17: Wow.
18: The printer went on the fritz.
17: Yeah.
18: You know, it went in sideways. They couldn't do it, so they had to reinsert the same had reset it, but then inserted it again, and it printed over the barcode, which then you couldn't submit it. So I had a spoiled ballot. So I had to vote all over again.
17: That happened to me a few months ago.
18: And then I had to take that ballot.
17: Yeah.
18: And there's a whole process of you being there,
17: mm-hmm.
18: where you've got to take the barcode, the actual sheet, mm-hmm. which shows what it is.
17: Mm-hmm.
18: I had to sign off on a couple of mm-hmm. things, mm-hmm. and I mm-hmm. had to, as the voter,
17: mm-hmm.
18: take the put it in the envelope myself. Mm-hmm. I had to do it.
17: Yeah,
18: and then I had to moisten it and. Lock up the envelope.
17: Yeah,
18: and then
17: did you lick it or did you lick your finger? And then, yeah, because I don't lick strange envelopes.
18: I licked it. It didn't matter.
17: At your age, you know what?
18: Yeah,
17: you've
18: my
17: had a good
18: age,
17: life.
18: Right.
17: You've had a good life.
18: And I need extra, immunity built in, so I need
17: well,
18: exposure
17: and you don't
18: to germs.
17: Get a chance to lick things.
18: Exactly.
17: Often, right. So
18: look, no. We're not going to.
17: Just go for it.
18: Yeah, exactly.
17: Tuesday. Party. Your butt off,
18: and
17: you know?
18: Then that envelope went into
17: start
18: another.
17: Start licking things.
18: Then this envelope went into a bigger envelope.
17: Yeah,
18: that I had to sit there and watch as they, they basically locked this thing in
17: right.
18: an envelope.
17: Right.
18: So my envelope was in a bigger and looked like a much more secure, uh-huh. Envelope and close it.
17: Right.
18: And I'm like, wow. And it took 15, 20 minutes to get the whole thing done. Now while I was in there, and it was interesting because I saw. Earlier on, this is when I woke up. So this is a couple of hours ago. I don't know whether this is still the case. Well, it is a case for early voting. Early voting just blew the numbers off of previous runoffs like this.
17: Mm-hmm, mm-hmm.
18: And so, by the way, it's a runoff. I said primary, but technically it's the run. It
17: was right.
18: The runoff election. You know, this is the fourth time I voted this year.
17: Yeah.
18: Four times.
17: Yeah.
18: I was like, what?
17: Well, I voted twice today alone. So.
18: I went in, I suggested a drive-in. But yeah. When I was in there, because I went and voted, so it's probably 5 minutes, and everything went to X, was probably 25 minutes, not one other person came in. I think everybody early voted. Not one Democrat came in, and I live in a Democrat precinct.
17: Mm-hmm.
18: Not one Democrat was in there, and mm-hmm. not one Republican. I was the only one mm-hmm. in 25 minutes.
17: Yeah.
18: And that was about 10 o'clock in the morning.
17: We were about half full on each side when I went on yesterday. So it was, but you know why that ballot thing happened? Because I had a botched ballot thing happen a few months ago. You know why that happened to both of us, don't you? Jade Helm 15.
18: Ah! Well, the funny thing is, when they said, okay, because after I completed the voting, they said, okay, you've got to come back here, and we've got to have you sign stuff, and you've got to make sure that, you know, you've got to put this in the envelope and watch us seal it and everything else. And I walked and said, are there any hanging chads? And one of the election workers, the poll workers, went, I knew you were going to say that.
17: Did it kind of shred it or something? Did it?
18: No, it deformed the corner.
17: Okay. Yeah.
18: It deformed the corner.
17: Mine was just a misread. I didn't have to do the envelope thing.
18: Yeah.
17: Yeah, so yeah, they just gave me a new ballot.
18: Yeah, the ballot.
17: I had to sign something showing that the old ballot was, you know, and they destroyed the old ballot in front of me.
18: So the ballot was destroyed.
17: Or did something with it.
18: Yeah, the ballot itself was destroyed.
17: Yeah.
18: So.
17: Yeah.
18: Because when I put it in again, and it actually had printed part of it, but hadn't, and part of the barcode, then it printed over that barcode, but it wasn't exactly lined up, which completely messed it up.
17: Right. Yeah.
18: But, and so then I realized that, you know, when you first go and vote, if you do it that way, it's been years, you know, where you go in and you vote on the little computer and you put in a little sheet, that doesn't register anything. Nothing registers until you go over and take that ballot and put it in the actual counter. Then it actually.
17: The longest it took me ever to vote was when I'm standing and it's in this little small church, which happens to be right near City Hall where I live. And you're standing in there and it was a primary. And all of a sudden, all of the machines just went off. They didn't lose power to the building. They just turned off. They were the only things in the room that turned off. So they had to get officials to reset the machines. And I was there about 35, 40 minutes.
18: Oh.
17: Waiting.
18: Huh.
17: Just waiting.
18: My longest was 90 minutes.
17: Yeah.
18: Yeah. The 2020 election.
17: Yeah.
18: Yeah. I went to it was early voting. Went to the school. The line was out the door, around the corner. I mean, it was the line probably was, when I got in the line, it probably was 300 or 400 people in a straight line.
17: Yeah.
18: You know, well, in a line that zigzagged all over the place down the
17: sidewalk. Longest line I ever waited in was 2008. That was it. And it wasn't anywhere near.
18: Well, the thing is, too, because I monitored it. If I would have waited till election day, I mean, where your vote's right around the corner from my house. I mean, it's probably a 2-minute walk, and it's right, you know, it's just on the next block. And I think I talked about it on the air. I said, I've got to go by and see what it is when I would normally vote. There was nobody in line on election day. Everybody early voted that year.
17: Yeah. Yeah.
18: And so, but here in the, you know, the media, look, Tallarico's got major problems. Let me play this. This is part of Ken Paxton's victory speech and talking about Tallarico. All right, here we go.
19: My opponent is the most extreme radical the Democrats have ever nominated. He's even running a vegan campaign, whatever that is. He goes by a few names that you may all have heard of. Some people know him as Tofu Tallarico. Some people call him Six-Gender Jimmy. I've even heard some people call him James Tallarico. And others refer to him simply as Low-T Tallarico.
18: All right, and that was the commercial that we played last night. Look, when that pack came out, the pro Paxton pack yesterday, I went, oh, okay, their internals are showing he's got this thing lined up.
17: Yeah,
18: and let me just see if I can find it here, because we had played it yesterday, and this ad, which is again in his own words, and it's the problem that Tallarico is going to have. It's the problem that the Democrats are going to have across the board because of so many radical candidates. And because of whatever Mandani does makes national news. And then what's going on with the California, you know, governor's race, and then what's going on with the mayor's race. You think, and people ask, you know, someone said, well, these are just mayors of cities. I go, no, it's indicative of where the party's going on a national scale.
20: Right. Yeah.
18: You know, this is the whole thing. Where's the party going? But here's the ad that Paxton's PAC ran the day before he won, and we played it yesterday. And all of this is in Tallarico's own words, what they use against him.
21: The Democrats have a weird candidate.
22: God is non-binary. There are many more than two biological sexes. In fact, there are six. It is now existential that we try to reduce our meat consumption. The American flag is such a complicated symbol for most of us. Prophetic voices like Jesus have helped me reckon with my own whiteness, my own masculinity. Our southern border should be like our front porch. There should be a giant welcome mat out front. Yeah. No need to sit and cry over, you know, your whiteness or your masculinity. They're going to call me a radical leftist.
23: Something that you love that's not family or friends.
22: I love, and just say this because it's on my mind, the trans children.
21: The Democrats have a weird candidate.
24: Low T Tallarico.
17: Low T Tallarico.
18: And that's going to be a problem. And he's out there already saying, you know, they're going to misrepresent what. No, they're not. They're not misrepresenting what you,
17: no.
18: you know, what you
17: no,
18: said.
17: No, they're not. No.
18: And that's the only defense he really can have. But again, he did an interview the other day where he was talking, you know, comparing to, you know, the you know, from his reading of the Bible, that's why he approves abortion.
17: Yeah.
18: Which you're not going to sell.
17: Nope.
18: This is Red Eye Radio.
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18: We are Red Eye Radio. He is Eric Carly, and I'm Gary McNamara. You know, I found this interesting yesterday. I saw this from a political analyst looking at the voting numbers in the state of Texas. Paxton's margin in El Paso, Hidalgo, Harris, and most of the Rio Grande Valley are outrunning his overall statewide margin.
29: Wow.
18: And are highly suggestive a MAGA candidate retains high Latino support in line with the trends developing over the past 6 years.
29: Well, there you have it. I mean, you saw a lot of those areas vote for Trump, and that's kind of where it goes. I mean, Trump put his name behind Paxton. You see this trend, and you see a trend where, especially with those living on the border, they're just absolutely sick and tired of the federal government not only not doing anything during the Biden administration, but creating the problem itself to begin with. And this is why they voted Trump. And it's likely why they're supporting Paxton.
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20: And I'm Gary McNamara along with Eric Harley coming up. All right, the Texas runoffs are over. Looking forward to November. What are the issues? What will the public see over the next 5 months or so? We'll get to that coming up in just a minute.
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20: All right, so yesterday we were talking, yesterday and I think last week, but I think it was yesterday.
29: Yeah.
20: Man, one show just melds into another, doesn't it?
29: Mm-hmm.
20: We were, you know, talking about, the Democrats and, you know, this upcoming race and other races, the Massey race. Well, they're just going along with Trump. And I think the mistake that Democrats make is that they believe that Republicans, especially the Republican primary voter, is tribal. Look, tribalism exists in both parties. Mm-hmm. You know, we've seen
29: mm-hmm.
20: it.
29: Mm-hmm.
20: But the tribalism is much greater in the Democratic Party, who lives with identity politics across the board. We already know that.
29: Right.
20: And as we have said, the difference between the Democrats and the Republicans is the Republicans are still arguing issues. The Democrats haven't changed. They're in complete agreement on all the radical issues that they've been endorsing over the last decade.
29: Yeah.
20: That they've moved to where they are right now.
29: Right.
20: There is no, somebody like Fetterman, Fetterman, look at, I saw on CNN the other day, I think they were saying, he's down 108 points. He was like plus 68. Now he's down negative 40.
29: Yeah. Right.
20: It's like, sorry, you've got to agree with us on everything or you're gone. If you're not an absolute radical, if you will not admit that a boy can be a woman and a boy should be in a woman's locker room and a boy should compete against a girl and a man can be a woman if the man says so, if you don't agree with that insanity, you're out.
29: Pretty soon, they're going to say you need to attempt to transition. Remember the whole thing where they said, well, you're a bigot if you say you would never date someone who has transitioned.
20: Oh, my yes.
29: Remember
20: oh
29: that?
20: God, yes. I remember that. Yes. Yes.
29: Well, we're not that far from them saying, okay, we all need to transition, and if you don't, you're not one of us.
20: But Scott Jennings was on CNN and brought that up because, again, they were relating to a Democrat caller here. But it's important to know the difference. And he, in a different way, says basically what we were saying last night.
29: Here right. we go. Right.
10: Back from Detroit asks, why are Republicans not allowed to support their constituents instead of Trump? Why do they allow Trump to bully them into going along with him when they do not agree? Scott, let's have you take that one.
14: On what issue?
10: I'll read again. Why are Republicans not allowed to support their constituents instead of Trump? Why do they allow Trump to bully them into going along with that when with him when they do not agree? Obviously talking about who they believe he should endorse and otherwise.
14: Well, look, the president, as all presidents are, is the political head of his party, and his opinion matters a lot. When Barack Obama was the president, when George W. Bush was the president, when Bill Clinton was the president, all of these people had enormous influence over what the people in the party were going to do top to bottom. Trump, I would argue, of all of those people, is probably the strongest party boss of the modern political era. If he wants you to be the nominee of your party, he can will it into existence. But you have to understand, his agenda is what Republican voters, and especially Republican primary voters, it's what they've endorsed, it's what they voted for, they trust his judgment. And if he says, I think candidate A is better to enact that agenda than candidate B, they follow along, not because it's a personality contest, because they voted for a particular agenda out of this president, and they want him to have the best possible team based on his judgment to enact that agenda. It happened in Kentucky with Massey. That was the issue there. They thought he'd gotten off the team. It's what happened in Texas. They believed that Paxton would fight harder for the agenda in Corn. That's basically the underlying issue in all these primaries.
20: Duh.
0: Yeah.
18: Well, I think it's, again, the attempt from Democrats is to say people are just, it's blind loyalty to Trump. Well, that the issues don't matter, when the reason that the Republican Party back in 2016 was so attracted to Trump, because as we pointed out, you know, it started with illegal immigration.
29: Right.
18: And then it moved on to other areas. But if there were ever a candidate that convinced a political party on specific issues that the public was looking at and saying, you're nobody, I don't care who you are, whether you're a Republican or Democrat, nobody is trying to solve the illegal immigration problem. We believe it can be solved. Trump said he's going to do it. It's something that he has held as a passionate opinion for a half a century.
29: Yes.
18: And so this isn't like he's waffling on that. And that's how he got in. And then the economic issues, and then looking at, you know, the working guy, deregulation of so many things that we've talked about, the deregulation of the federal government, a smaller federal government, as we're seeing that he's actually done. These are issues. But I think what they're attempting to do, because when they say, the guy said bully. Nobody's bullied.
29: No, nobody's bullied.
18: Bullied. No. They're not one Republican who went to the poll yesterday and said, I was going to vote for Cornyn, but I've been bullied by the president. I mean, it's a stupid question.
29: Yeah.
18: But that's how they think.
29: Yeah,
18: they think
29: exactly.
18: That Trump's just a figurehead
29: that's a good point.
18: Of a person, and there's no issues that surround him.
29: And look how bullying is working for them. The mob rules, just what we said a moment ago. If you're not on board 100% as a radical, you don't belong.
18: Right.
29: We'll come after you. Right. The mob will come after you. Silence is violence. Tell me where the bullying is. Here's what I'd say. You're absolutely right, Gary. It's not about this loyalty to Trump. But it is about a support of Trump's agenda.
18: Right. Blind loyalty.
29: Right. Blind loyalty. It is about the support for the agenda, if you want to call it, loyalty to the agenda. But it is about the support for him getting his things done, which is different than the blind loyalty that you have on the left, which definitely is bullied. People are bullied into voting. How dare you? Remember Obama in 2024. Scolding black men who were going to vote for Trump. You know, you can't do that. This is, you know, say what you will about what Trump posts and, you know, the whole Democrats and all this ever, you know, over the last couple of days and everything that he posts. The support by the rank and file. What we pointed out with people in these areas of Texas where Paxton is outperforming the rest of Texas, where he, you know, where he's running, and it shows that there is great support for President Trump, especially when it comes to the border. There is great support for Trump's agenda, and that's the way it works. Nobody's being bullied into anything. How could you be bullied when nobody knows who you actually vote for?
18: Exactly. They have no idea.
29: Yeah. But when it comes

0: it's smoked in Pennsylvania because of the negatives of Democrats.
1: Right.
0: You know? And so that's why I said a year before, if he wants to run again, I'm now becoming a Republican. He may have a better chance.
2: Oh, well, maybe.
0: But when you look at Fetterman, what is really the issue? I know when he looked at, you know, when he looked at the last election, and, you know, he probably looks at it and says, you know, Democrats were ridiculous. As he said, Democrats were ridiculous to say that the border is secure.
2: Mm-hmm.
0: You know, it was stupid. Don't lie to the public. They're not stupid. Right. But really the thing that destroyed Fetterman with Democrats is he's not a Jew hater.
2: Right.
0: Think about it. He's not a Jew hater.
2: Right.
0: He doesn't hate Jews. He thinks that we support a Western democracy over a terrorist, radical Islamic terrorist regime, theocracy in Iran.
2: Yep.
0: That's too radical for the Democrats.
2: Yes.
0: And so you talk about bullying. What the Democrats are saying is, if you're not an anti-Semite, if you don't cheerlead for the radical Islamic theocracy, terrorist exporting country of Iran over a Western democracy of Israel, you cannot be in this party.
2: Right. Period.
0: Period. Yeah. We're not talking about, we don't believe Cornyn was, because if you look at it, you know, one of the things that's really ticked off, you know, a lot of people is the SAVE Act. Again, you can't get to 60. You know, we understand all the arguments back and forth about getting rid of the filibuster and what would happen in that. But it's also the tone and the attitude that you have towards actually, you know, fighting Democrats. And we've talked about this before. You know, when I look at Cornyn, one of the problems I always had with him is he was one of the Democrats that really didn't go after the heart of the Democrat narrative every single day.
2: Right, right.
0: You know, he didn't go and say, look, this is what they're doing and this is wrong. This is so evil. He didn't pound on it. He was viewed, and I know he voted with Trump the vast majority of the times. Oh, by the way, is 287 still going to change to Interstate 47? That's Cornyn came out. By the way, I think that actually hurt him with Laura. I think, because remember, primary voters are different than just regular Republicans that don't vote in primaries.
2: Right, right, right, right.
0: You think that hurt him with primary voters? Because it was such a
2: silly idea or a
0: kiss posterior attempt.
2: Yes, over it. He was trying too hard.
0: There's this highway that's near me. It goes all the way up to like Wyoming or something, doesn't it?
2: But
0: it's 287.
2: Does it go all the way to Wyoming? I think it does because it goes, I know it goes through. It goes into Colorado, Wyoming. I think it does. Colorado, Wyoming.
0: Where it passes, how far is it from me? About 5 miles from me.
2: Mm-hmm.
0: It's a highway at that point.
2: Yeah.
0: You know, you go on it, it looks like an interstate, but it's not.
2: Yeah. My grandfather died on that highway at 287, September 1st, 1956.
0: Yeah.
2: Yeah. But driving a truck.
0: They wish to make it, the plan now is to make it an interstate.
2: Yeah.
0: And Cornyn had suggested, you know, that he'd like to call it, Interstate 47 after Trump.
2: Yeah, right. Yeah. I think it may have come off as, that's a little too hard.
0: It was like, it was what, 2 weeks ago, 3 weeks ago he did that?
2: Right, right.
0: We are Red Eye Radio.
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7: We are Winnet Radio. He is Eric Carly, and I'm Gary McNamara. By the way, in the state of Texas, Representative Al Green is gone. He got smoked.
0: Yeah, thanks to redistricting, it was basically two incumbents going head to head, and yeah, he's out. So Jasmine Crockett is gone,
7: and Christian Menefee, who's, I mean, he's as radical as Al Green.
0: Oh yeah, yeah, yeah.
7: But
0: yeah.
7: He's a younger version. Again, they're looking for they're looking for someone who can sell the insane ideas. And so they're looking for new faces.
0: Well, and it's
7: And you look at an Al Green, who, you know, he's the one that screamed at Trump at the State of the Union address.
0: Yeah.
7: It's like, okay, we need a new face.
0: Well, and it's exactly what David Hogg said, right? We need younger radicals, yet he got booted from the DNC for saying that.
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19: From ABC News, I'm Dave Packard. There was a meeting in the Situation Room Friday, but when it was over, President Trump had no announcement about a possible deal with Iran.
20: President Trump laying out his demands, saying Iran must agree to reopen the Strait of Hormuz, pledge never to develop a nuclear weapon, and allow the U.S. to remove Iran's highly enriched uranium. But Iran says their nuclear program, the key issue at the center of this conflict, is not a part of these negotiations. Iran also insisting the U.S. release $12 billion in frozen Iranian assets. But the president saying no money will be exchanged until further notice.
19: ABC's Mary Bruce. President Trump's so-called weaponization fund blocked by a federal judge Friday. ABC News legal contributor Kim Whaley.
21: This is going to stay with this lower court judge. And then when there's a final resolution, only then will the Trump administration have the ability to appeal it.
19: And another federal judge has ordered that the president's name be removed from the Kennedy Center in Washington, D.C. ABC's Catherine Falders.
22: The judge ruled that signage needs to come down within 2 weeks. It is quite a defeat for President Trump. We obviously will see what he says about this and whether he will appeal. This is just one of the many projects that Trump has in the works or has at least in part renamed.
19: Jeff Bezos' commercial space company Blue Origin is warning folks in Florida don't touch any of the debris from a catastrophic explosion that incinerated one of the largest rockets that it has during an engine test on Thursday. No injuries were reported after the company's New Glenn rocket exploded into a massive fireball. Former NASA astronaut Susan Kilrain.
23: This is the rocket that is supposed to take equipment to the moon in the not too distant future and then also land landers on the moon with people eventually.
19: You're listening to ABC News.
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19: Five people killed, dozens injured in a Virginia highway crash.
26: First responders weaving through heavy traffic to get to the scene near Quantico, Virginia. Officials say the commercial bus bound for Charlotte from New York City with 34 passengers on board failed to slow down for a work zone. Passengers on the bus telling ABC News the driver was flying. Four people in one vehicle and one in another were killed. The youngest victim, a 7-year-old boy.
19: ABC's Jay O'Brien. The former superintendent of Iowa's largest school district, Ian Roberts, has been sentenced to 2 years in federal prison after pleading guilty to unlawful possession of firearms and falsely claiming to be a U.S. citizen. Another state approves a new congressional map.
27: Lawmakers in Louisiana have approved a new congressional map which gets rid of one of the state's majority black districts. The move could allow Republicans to flip one of the state's two Democratic-held House seats in the 2026 midterms. The new map was drawn in the wake of last month's Supreme Court decision, which struck down the state's current map as an unconstitutional racial gerrymander. Democrats say that ruling is likely to dramatically reduce the number of black representatives in Congress. Mike Dubusky, ABC News.
19: Be careful opening invitations sent via email. That warning from the Federal Trade Commission, which says scammers are increasingly using your invited text and emails that look legit, but are actually phishing scams. On Wall Street Friday, another record close for the Dow, up 363 points. Dave Packer, ABC News.
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9: 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Gary McNamara and Eric Hurley talk about everything from politics to social issues and news of the day. Whether you're up late or you're just starting your day, welcome to the show from the Relief Factor Studios. 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
2: All across America, we are Red Eye Radio. He is Eric Harley, and I'm Gary McNamara. Welcome and good morning. All right, so just so everybody knows, I mean, probably most of the country doesn't care about the Attorney General's race in the state of Texas, but Chip Roy did lose to, and Trump did not endorse anyone in that one.
3: Right.
2: But he lose to Mega Maze Middleton.
3: Yeah.
2: That was the ad that ran constantly.
3: Yeah.
2: So,
3: well, here's the thing.
2: Mr. Middleton assumed the MAGA crown.
3: Well, yeah.
2: Mega Maze Middleton.
3: I'll say this, just anecdotal evidence here, though. But early on, I started getting Middleton mailers.
2: Oh yeah.
3: It seemed like I was getting one per day, but it was probably more accurately at least one a week. And I don't recall getting any from Chip Roy's campaign. Maybe if, you know, it could have been one of the days where my wife got it out of the mail. We take the all the political mailers, they go into the. My wife actually made the joke that one of the first Middleton campaign mailers came out. She goes, this looks like, and I think it was in January, she said, this looks like a late family Christmas card. But because, you know, he had a picture of his family and everything on it. So it's like, okay.
2: Here's what's happened in the past year. Here's what our family has done.
3: We've gone MAGA, but it's... I didn't see one from Chip Roy, personally.
2: I do not remember getting one from Chip Roy.
3: Yeah.
2: And I'm trying to think if I remember a TV commercial from Chip Roy.
3: I don't. That's a good point, too. Now, I don't remember seeing one.
2: But here's the point.
3: Mm-hmm.
2: Maybe I did. And it's just the fact that it was early on. You know, I agree with you. One of the first mailers I got, one of the first commercials that I saw for anybody running, you know, in Texas on the Republican side was the MAGA Maze Middleton ad that was all over the place.
3: Right, yeah.
2: And it was the deep voice. I'm just trying to impersonate the deep voice, not as deep voice as our deep voice guy.
3: No, I don't think there is one.
2: But still, it was Mega Maze Middleton, you know, and you remember that.
3: Yeah.
2: And so, but if you look at it, Chip Roy did better in losing than John Cornyn by almost 9 or 10 points.
3: Mm. Yeah.
2: But what does this all come down to? You know, when we look at it now, I mean, California's primary next week.
3: Mm.
2: I did see, let me just get very quickly here, just fill you in on the latest polling. Now, did I save that? Yeah, here it is. Two new
3: Let me see. This is from Yahoo Politics. USA Today Network, this comes from.
4: Okay.
3: Two new California gubernatorial polls show a volatile June primary with just 1 week until Election Day. The Echelon Insights survey released Friday shows Republican Steve Hilton, the poll's sponsor, leading the field with 25% of likely voters. Our lead is growing, Hilton wrote in a post on X. Now's the time to come together and deliver the strongest Republican finish. Now, you could sit there and say, yeah, but he did the poll. Well, I mean, you would have to believe that Echelon Insights survey were then bribed to do it in his favor. And go ahead. I mean, you can make that case. Mm-hmm. But in a separate global strategy group poll sponsored by Tom Steyer's campaign and released the same day, Hilton also leads with 22% of likely voters.
4: Uh-huh.
3: Steyer and Becerra are close behind, tied at 19%. Sheriff Bianco holds 12% of voters. The thing is, if Hilton is one of the top two, that's a good thing overall. I mean, for because this is an umbrella statement I'm going to make, because we'll get into each individual race sometime down the line.
4: Sure.
3: And we're really not going to know where all of this is going, as we've always said, in most of these Senate races, probably till September or October.
4: Right.
3: That's when people really start paying attention to what's going on. Right now, what you're seeing are the most loyal Republicans and the most loyal Democrats that have been voting. That's what you get in a primary. Mm-hmm. But the entire umbrella of what's going to happen, I want Hilton to be running. I want there to be news items every day about Hilton and Becerra or Steyer, whether they come in one or two or two, you know, whatever order, if the top two is Hilton or Becerra, and Steyer can only be two of the three.
4: Right.
3: If Hilton's in there, he's going to be interviewed all the time. If there are no Republicans in there, if it's Becerra and Steyer, well, you lose a lot of because Hilton will be interviewed everywhere.
4: Yeah.
3: He's willing to be interviewed everywhere.
4: Yeah.
3: But, and so right now it looks like he will be in the top two. And so if he is, I look at the umbrella of the midterms overall. And this is an umbrella. I'm including everything all together. You know, where is the momentum? The problem with Republicans, as we've stated it right now, is prices. The public blames them for the prices.
4: Mm-hmm.
3: The economic numbers are not good. But in almost every single poll I've seen, and this is the one thing I think Harry Enten on CNN is like, unbelievable. People do not look at the Democrats as the answer.
4: Right.
3: And so, again, if a deal is done, whether it's a good deal or a bad deal, all right, this is not about the deal we make with Iran. That's another topic, which I'm sure we'll cover that. But if gas prices come down drastically, that could be a huge boost for the Republicans.
4: Yeah.
3: Now, the problem with the Democrats is every issue. The public doesn't agree with them on the major issues. And that's why we stated, if you take Trump's name out of it or any Republican and just put down the issues, where do you stand on the issues? The Republican Party wins in a landslide. And so what you have here, again, if the Republicans can articulate their positions, but more importantly, as it seems like, especially with Tallarico in Texas, if you can simply run the ads with them in their own words, and you demonize the demonic stand that they hold on the issues.
4: Yeah.
3: I'm sorry to say that. You demonize it's okay if you demonize the demonic stands that they have on the issues.
4: Yeah.
3: But when you look at,
5: And I can say that because when you look at just the politicians that will be getting all the press of what they're saying in their own words,
3: mm-hmm.
5: you will be hearing from, you know, let's say Steyer or Beshear, and Beshear is horrible, but Hilton will be articulating for that governor, the governor's race. The L.A. race is going to get plenty of publicity. In the Senate, I can see the Democrats putting a general ad. My God, what in the hell's going on? A Nazi, mm-hmm. a communist, mm-hmm. And Loti Tallarico. By the way, look, if you say Nazi and communist, mm-hmm. those labels are great. The Loti people would ask, why is that? All you have to do is play him in his own words. You play Tallarico in his own words over and over and over again yeah. on the radical positions that they hold. And they really can't deny them because they're going to be doing friendly. The problem is with somebody like a Tallarico or a Plattner in Maine is even the friendlies are going to ask them questions when they say that their longstanding positions that they hold and what the Republicans are accusing them of is not true.
3: Right.
5: Because the left's going to want to know why you're saying it's not true. Because yeah. we want yeah. you to hold those positions.
3: Right.
5: You know, we want you to say, we just don't want you to say that that in my reading of the Bible, abortion is okay. You know, they want you to come out and say Jesus was pro-abortion. That's what the left wants.
3: Yeah. Right.
5: And so if you start backing off, as Kamala Harris was one of the problems, she couldn't do an interview. She couldn't do an interview with anybody. She could not do a long form interview with anyone. And when you see, for example, you know, we played the audio of Steyer in California on with Jennifer Welch.
3: Mm-hmm.
5: What a nutcase.
3: No.
5: She is, I'm telling you. And, you know, when he started talking about the radical transgender movement, it was horrible. It was absolutely horrible. And so the Republicans have a great chance of, I believe, holding the Senate and maybe even holding the House. If gas prices come down, remember, prices will moderate because the president's tariffs end when? July?
3: By July. I think it's mid-June.
5: Is it mid-June? I forgot what the actual date. It's coming up here.
3: Right.
5: And so the VAT, even the tariffs that are on now, is a lot less being taken out of the economy than was before.
3: Right. Yeah.
5: And so you get gas prices down, you get prices to moderate, and if the Republicans can successfully, in a truthful way, demonize the radical Democrats and where they are. And it's not hard. They're running a Nazi for Senate. But Gary, he says he's not a Nazi. He's not a Nazi. Oh, okay. He's gone from Nazism to communism. He's
3: a communazi.
5: He's pinballing back. Am I Hitler? Am I Stalin? Am I Hitler? Am I Stalin? I mean, by the way, I'm having fun with that, but in all seriousness, you could use that in a political ad.
3: Yeah.
5: This guy can't decide.
3: Okay, it's July 24th.
5: Okay.
3: So it goes basically the 12:01 a.m. Eastern Daylight Time on July 24th is when the 150-day Section 122 global tariff expires.
5: Right.
3: So if gas prices moderate, if there is some kind of deal, assuming that the Strait of Hormuz is straightened, it is, then you have a lot of things that would moderate between essentially the beginning of August. You got about 90 days for prices to moderate, which would happen if those things are in place.
5: Mm-hmm. And so when you look at, again, Mamdani is not going, he's not going to be buried by the election races. The public is focused on what he is doing. He's all over social media. And the one thing is, you now have the Democrats that believe they've got younger people that can sell the insane ideas, and the radical left does not want them to back off during campaign time. And that's a problem that they have.
3: Right.
5: That was a problem for Kamala Harris.
3: Right.
5: She couldn't answer it. You know, Tallarico's already out there saying, they're playing quotes from me that they're taking out of context. No, they're not.
3: No. No. No.
5: No, they're not. Not at all.
3: Nope.
5: And that's the problem. Well, to give you an example, let me just, I want to find the, I got this, got so many windows open here. this is John Heilman on MS Now, and this was beginning of March when Tallarico beat Jasmine Crockett. This is on the most liberal network.
3: Okay.
5: From a liberal.
3: All right.
5: Here we go.
6: But look, I think, Joe, the key thing here is that James Tallarico was cast and increasingly still is cast as a moderate. There is nothing. He's not a moderate. He and Jasmine Crockett have basically the same positions on almost every issue. He's a populist. He's a progressive. He's pretty far to the left on a lot of issues.
5: There you go.
3: Yeah.
5: We know that.
3: Yep.
5: Even they know it, but they can't. That's the problem. It's very tough for the Democrats to pretend to be moderates because the radical left doesn't want it.
3: Yeah.
5: They want you to promote
3: what
5: you actually are.
3: No, this has been a conundrum for them for quite some time. And it was weird because when Joe dropped out and then Kamala is, you know, basically anointed, what did she try to do? She tried to be more like Trump immediately. Yeah. Of course, she got backlash from her own side. How dare you? But they believe they have to in order, and you do, you're going to have to appeal to independents. And how do you appeal to independence when you're that radical and you refuse to change? In fact, you're going further in the radical direction.
5: If you do not support our ways, you're a bigot.
3: Right.
5: You're a racist.
3: Exactly.
5: We are Red Eye Radio.
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8: Crop progress for U.S. corn as of the day before Memorial Day shows
10: 86% of the U.S. intended corn acreage planted on that date. That remains ahead of the five-year average, which is 83%, and exactly the same as the pace a year ago on May 24th.
8: With USDA meteorologist Brad Rippey noting progress in northern states where drying has occurred in recent days, facilitating a faster planting pace.
10: The big states that really benefited from that were Michigan, North Dakota, and Wisconsin, all planting anywhere from 20 to 28% of their corn acreage just during the week. Michigan, for example, a big jump from 47 to 75% of the corn planted, and that takes Michigan ahead of its five-year average of 73%. North Dakota is 80% planted now, also ahead of its five-year average of 62%, and Wisconsin with their big jump from 62 to 82% planted, also ahead of their five-year average of 79%.
8: I'm Rod Bain reporting for the U.S. Department of Agriculture in Washington, D.C.
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2: We are Red Eye Radio. He is Eric Carly and I'm Gary McNamara.
5: Ooh, welcome and good morning. I saw this and I went, I don't buy it. What? I saw this. Don't even know who this person is who posted this. Let me just see here.
3: Yeah.
5: Let me see. Okay, incoming national politics fellow with the New York Times, Bayless Wagner, who wrote this, I don't buy it. Hmm. Moderate Republicans in Texas are going through it tonight. A Texas GOP staffer texted me, as a moderate Republican, I have no place in this party anymore. There is no middle ground, no room for moderates, only far right or far left. That's ridiculous.
3: I don't buy it.
5: That's ridiculous. I don't buy it either. Why? Because the Republican Party has gone more left over the last 10 years.
3: That's it. If you're already a moderate, you know, this movement of the party that we have watched in recent years further and further to the left, you're already a moderate.
17: There's no place in the party for me.
5: I don't buy it.
3: Yeah.
5: Don't buy it.
3: Yeah, it sounds like somebody in Cornyn's camp on the phone whining about something, you know, that they lost.
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2: And we are Red Eye Radio. He is Eric Carly and I'm Gary McNamara. You know, we had talked about earlier about how Paxton was doing with Hispanics. Mm-hmm. New York Times analysis from a few hours ago. Paxton is currently doing better with Hispanics than white voters.
3: Wow.
2: According to New York Times estimates.
3: Wow. Wow.
2: Paxton was with mostly with white voters plus 26%, Hispanic voters plus 27%.
3: Wow. Interesting.
2: So, yeah, we had talked about that earlier.
3: Yeah.
2: But
3: I don't think it's
2: just so people know, in the state of Texas, you know, for example, you can be an independent and vote in a primary. You can only vote for one side, though. So you have people that move around that may vote in a Republican primary. Democrats could vote in a Republican primary. It was the whole thing that, well, Paxton got in because the Democrats want him in. That's not true.
3: Yeah, I don't see that.
2: Yeah.
3: Because if anyone is to think that in Texas, as a Democrat, then you underestimate the lack of confidence in John Cornyn. Because that's the only way you can put it. If, you know, thinking that, well, John Cornyn was a shoo-in and Ken Paxton's going to have to, you know, work to beat the Democrat. But the fact of the matter is that I do believe that the president, his endorsement was helpful, but I think it gets back to who's going to actually get in there and fight. Who's actually going to get in there and do the work, and which would be part of the agenda of the president. But again, the majority of the time, Cornyn voted with the president, but the times that he didn't, as you mentioned earlier, that's what hurt him.
2: You know, we had talked about the one New York Times writer that said, I talked to a, you know, moderate GOP Republican in Texas who said, I can no longer support this party. It's either far left or far right. There is no room for a moderate Republican. And we called BS on that one.
3: Yeah.
2: And as you said, he goes, must be a disgruntled Cornyn person.
3: Yeah.
2: You know, this goes back. And again, I'm independent. I voted in the Republican primary yesterday, mm-hmm. but I've been an independent for a significant period of time now. And so when anybody has ever called me or you a rhino, we've said, well, if we were a Republican, you'd be absolutely right. We are a rhino. We are way more conservative than the direction of the Republican Party. The Republican Party is becoming a populist moderate party.
3: Right.
2: And the Democratic Party is becoming a far left, insane, radical communist. We can now add communist Nazi party.
3: Yeah. Yeah.
2: Thank you, Plattner. We appreciate that.
3: Well, communist.
2: Communist, right. Yeah, he doesn't know. Am I Stalin? Am I Hitler? Am I Stalin?
3: He's a communist.
2: Hitler. And
3: the commie-Nazi.
2: Commie-Nazi. I like that.
3: You know, it's...
2: So that's BS. The Republican Party, especially on fiscal issues, in some areas, this Republican Party isn't even recognizable.
3: Right.
2: You know, when it comes to, for example, debt used to be huge for them. They've completely just said, to heck with the debt. I know that, you know, in the beginning of the term with Elon Musk and everything else, there was great big promotion on it. We called them out on it. We were criticized for that, but we ended up being right. They weren't going to take $2 trillion off the budget. They weren't going to take $100 trillion off the budget.
5: In fact, it'll be interesting now once the tax refunds, the tariff refunds have to be paid with the interest on that. What will be the debt? I heard in the last month it went through the roof.
3: Yeah.
5: The monthly debt figure. So, mm-hmm. But that's where they are. You know, if you look at it, I mean, how many times, if you've been a long time listener to the show on certain issues, did you and I look at one time and remember, I don't even remember what the issue was. And we said, is there a conservative left in Congress?
3: Right.
5: Yeah. Is there a fiscal conservative left?
3: Yeah.
5: You know, they seem to have completely disappeared. Now, we understand why the Republican Party has become more of a populist moderate party. It's because the public has.
3: Right.
5: You know, we saw it. I think one of the beginnings, if you want to look at one of the benchmarks, it was when Trump in his first year. So mm-hmm. we go all the way back to, 2017 when it was, let's get rid of Obamacare.
3: Yeah.
5: And it was like, no, we're not going to get rid of Obamacare. We're just going to get rid of the mandates, the fines.
3: Right. Yeah.
5: But Republicans like Obamacare, they just don't wish to pay for it. And so, boom, we knew at that point that was, I think, not that it wasn't slowly happening, but to us, that was the initial benchmark of the Republicans abandoning fiscal conservatism.
3: Because it was somewhat of a cliff event when you talk about let's keep the benefits and let's eliminate the payment mechanism.
5: Right.
3: That's exactly what Democrats try and do all the time.
5: And I think one of the perfect examples, as we have talked about the populist moderation of the party, I think a perfect example of that, of somebody who is perceived as a conservative, and he may be in particular cultural issues on fiscal economics, is almost where the Democrats stood a few years ago, and that would be Josh Hawley.
3: Yeah.
5: And you look at him and you say, yeah, but he's a great, look at him up there going after that liberal. Yeah, but he's the one that said that credit card rates should be 10%.
3: Mm-hmm.
5: He's the one that's demonizing industry on a consistent basis.
3: Right.
5: It's really become his go-to.
3: Yeah.
5: And that would be one of the examples that we have. The other example, and we talked about this last night, was how friendly Trump has gotten with union leadership and the two union proposals that the administration has backed that no Republican president would have backed 10, 12 years ago.
3: Yeah.
5: When it comes to negotiations, when it comes to, in fact, the one bill, as the Wall Street Journal points out, takes away the ability of the union to act, the union and their workers to approve negotiations, and takes it to binding arbitration for new unions at new companies, mm-hmm. which is just completely and totally unacceptable. And so, you look at those tariffs. Tariffs used to be the domain of the Democrats 15 years ago.
3: Yeah.
5: Now it's a solid Republican belief. We can debate it back and forth, what's good, what's bad. We're just telling you where the political party stood on these particular issues just a little while ago. So while the Republican Party has become more populist moderate, you have the Democratic Party that's just gone insane left.
3: Mm-hmm.
5: And as we have said, if there was a sane libertarian party out there, we've always talked about the third. We need a third party. We need a third party. Well, they tried that. What was the name of the, what was that party again?
3: The no can do party, the no labels,
5: the no labels party. Remember that?
3: Yeah.
5: I mean, that was like the protesters on Occupy Wall Street.
3: Yeah.
5: All right.
3: The no conviction party.
5: Remember when they all sat and said, okay, we need to have a meeting here. All right. Let's bring the meeting to order. Who are you to say bring the meeting to order? You can't bring it. How do we get our leaders in there? We don't know. Well, how do we figure out how to get our leaders? Well, we need to come up with a plan. No, if we come up with a plan, then it means somebody makes a decision and it's all not all inclusive.
3: Yeah.
5: And that was the no labels party where they said, well, we really, we are a party that isn't, my God, it was the three bears. It was the porridge party. We don't like it too hot. We don't like it too cold. We like it just in the middle. Okay, fine. Stop the rhetoric. Where do you stand on the issues? We're not going to tell you where we stand on the issues, because if we tell you where we stand on the issues, we could alienate some people. We just want everybody together. And we said, this is going to fail big time. And as we know, it failed big time.
3: Well, remember how they screamed transparency, yet they didn't want to tell anybody where they stood on the issues.
5: Yeah.
3: And they didn't want to reveal anything going on in their meetings.
5: I mean, it was a joke. And we just said, well, that's not where the party is. You know, the people that are feeling lost politically in the United States are really true conservatives.
3: Yeah. Yeah.
5: But the Republican Party meets a ton of their needs and wants. The Democratic Party doesn't meet any of their needs. And that's why conservatives will still

0: saying, well, there's no place in Texas for a moderate. It's far left or far right. Well, sorry. The fact of the matter is the party's become more moderate. And there is an effort to bring the party back to the right. And for good reason. Here's the thing, too, where I would question a comment like that. Man, I would have so many questions. It wouldn't be just one. Well, tell me what far right is. Because if you say far right, some people, you know, on the left, they'll say extreme. All right, let's stop that. If you're somebody, and according to the story it is, who has been a Republican, tell me what too far right is on the issues. Tell me what too conservative is.
1: No, that's a great. No, don't say conservative.
0: Mm-hmm.
1: Too far right.
0: Well, far right, yeah, because yeah, that's the way they phrase it.
1: Right. What is far right? Who is far right?
0: Right.
1: Now, when the media, if you look at it, the media would look at it and go, the far right commentators like Tucker Carlson and Candace Owen.
0: Right.
1: Well, they're not a part of the Republican Party anymore.
0: No.
1: They're not a part of the mainstream of the Republican
0: Party. They've been severed.
1: And a lot of it has to do with their anti-Semitism and they're just all around general kookiness.
0: Yes.
1: And it's like, no, they're not part of the mainstream. So that's a great point. Who is the far right of the Republican Party?
0: And if you're a person making that, whoever that person is making that comment, what is too far right for you on the issues? What is too far right?
1: In fact,
0: because what you're telling me is that you're not trying to be a moderate Republican. You're trying to be a moderate because your concern is there are too many issues where the far right doesn't agree with you. Well, what would that be?
1: Well, maybe this is what he's saying is that since the Democrats now have a communazi, that, you know, that can be viewed as very, very far right. And so he's saying that the Democrats are going too far right and the Republicans are going too far left.
0: Well, you know, yeah.
1: God, this is fun.
0: Well,
1: oh, geez, we are so doomed.
0: You know, if you're west of the east side and north of the south side, and someone asks you for directions, no, but you make a good point, though. It's like, wait.
1: Because the far right used to be perceived as, you know, Nazis. You know, Trump's a Nazi, Trump's a fascist. Well, that's far right.
0: Well, if you were going, right, like back in our day, like, you know, when our parents would talk, if you were going to the Far East, that meant you were going to, you know, a certain part of Asia, right? The Far East. At some point, you've gotten too far. You end up back in the West.
1: I say now it means Vermont.
0: It means New York City. Yeah. It's, you know, again, what, how do you define it? How do you define too far right?
1: We are Red Eye Radio.
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10: We are Renai Radio. He's Eric Carly and I'm Gary McNamara. You know, I saw yesterday Republican strategist Malik Abdul, and I think this was on NBC News, and he said Trump didn't endorse Paxton because of loyalty. He endorsed it because the base wanted it. 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
11: You know, that's a solid point.
10: It's a great point.
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9: From ABC News, I'm Dave Packer. The State Department says it's optimistic it can work things out with Kenya after
10: a Kenyan court has put a pause on the Trump administration's plan to open a 50-bed field hospital in the country for Americans exposed to the Ebola virus. The African CDC has suggested Kenya's government was pressured into housing the center. Some experts also warning that a foreign facility is a strategic mistake, saying U.S. nationals impacted by the outbreak should be brought home. Shannon Kingston, ABC News, the State Department.
9: The federal judge who oversaw President Trump's lawsuit against the IRS is now demanding answers from the president's lawyers and the DOJ over whether their settlement that created a $1.8 billion anti-weaponization fund may have amounted to an effort to intentionally deceive her. This is Friday. A judge temporarily blocked payments from that fund. ABC News legal contributor Kim Whaley.
11: This is going to stay with this lower court judge. And then when there's a final resolution, only then will the Trump administration have the ability to appeal it.
9: Despite a ceasefire agreement that's been in place in Lebanon since mid-April, Hezbollah has continued to attack Israeli soldiers in southern Lebanon. Fire projectiles at northern Israel.
12: In Lebanon, Israeli forces going on the offensive there. The ceasefire there really not adding up to very much at all. The UN are reporting something in the region of 11 children inside Lebanon are being killed or wounded every single day through military action.
9: ABC's Ian Pannell in Tel Aviv. Louisiana Friday enacted a new congressional map that could help Republicans gain one more seat in the House of Representatives. The new map eliminates one of the state's two black majority districts. Democratic Louisiana State Senator Royce Duplessis says that the map will face new legal challenges.
13: We know we're going to end up right back in court because this map is a racially gerrymandered map, no matter how they try to spin it.
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9: A growing number of performers are pulling out of the Great American State Fair on the National Mall in Washington. Martina McBride there. Also Brett Michaels, Young MC, Morris Day, and The Time of the Commodores have now publicly stated that they will not perform, with several alleging they were misled about the nature of the event. Three people are confirmed dead in the Dallas apartment complex fire, including a child.
16: Nobody is missing any longer from the apartment complex after Thursday's gas explosion. Dallas Fire and Rescue Chief Justin Ball.
17: Everyone is accounted for per the resident list that we acquired from the complex.
16: The owner of the apartment building says as part of a sale of the building and one next door to it, an engineering firm was doing soil tests, and while boring, the excavation company hit a gas line. Alex Stone, ABC News.
9: The U.S. Coast Guard helped with the rescue of a 74-year-old Canadian citizen stuck on board a disabled sailing vessel hundreds of miles off the coast of Oregon. They say they kept an eye on the man while identifying a nearby cruise ship that rescued that man and who sustained an injury. Government survey data finds the cigarette smoking rate among U.S. adults fell to another all-time low last year, with just 1 in 11 Americans saying they're currently smokers. In the mid-1960s, 42% of U.S. adults were smokers. Last year, that rate was 9%. Dave Packer, ABC News.
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0: Now, it's Red Eye Radio. Gary McNamara and Eric Hurley talk about everything from politics to social issues and news of the day. Whether you're up late or you're just starting your day, welcome to the show. From the Relief Factor Studios, this is Red Eye Radio.
1: all across America. We are Red Eye Radio. He is Eric Carly, and I'm Gary McNamara. Welcome and good morning. Thank you for being here this morning.
2: Thank you.
1: Oh, what was the other thing in the election? Oh, here it is. Or the runoffs, primaries, whatever you want to call them in Texas yesterday.
2: Mm-hmm.
1: Democrat Maureen Galindo, the South Texas sex therapist who drew national attention from Democratic Party leaders, was defeated in her primary runoff yesterday, according to Associated Press. The seat newly drawn from Texas Republicans' redistricting effort is currently represented by a squad member. However, the liberal senator is running in an adjacent district being vacated by Representative Lloyd Doggett, leaving the now red-leaning seat up for grabs. Galindo became a national flashpoint when she was accused of anti-Semitism for floating a plan to imprison American Zionists at an ICE detention center. She's a nutcase.
2: Wow.
1: So she did not win.
2: Okay, then.
1: I'm sorry.
2: Yeah.
1: Meanwhile, what's going on with Iran?
2: What is going on with Iran?
1: This is Trump's last post about it at 2:32. Otherwise, he really didn't mention it much of the day at all. You ready?
2: All right.
1: What did Trump say yesterday on Truth Social? If Iran surrenders, admits their Navy is gone and resting at the bottom of the sea, and their Air Force is no longer with us, and if their entire military walks out of Tehran, weapons dropped and hands held high, each shouting, I surrender, while wildly waving the representative white flag, and if their entire remaining leadership signs all necessary documents of surrender and admits their defeat to the great power and force of the magnificent USA, the failing New York Times, the China Street Journal, that's the Wall Street Journal, corrupt and now irrelevant CNN, and all the other members of the fake news media will headline that Iran had a masterful and brilliant victory over the United States of America, and it wasn't even close. The Democrats and the media have totally lost their way. They have gone absolutely crazy.
2: By the way, I did not read that post. I read parts of it that were in the headlines, and I thought, well, I don't know how much I put into it, you know, because he was going off on the Democrats and his words, and I have stronger words that I use that I can't use on the air. But he was going, you know, it was like one of those types of posts onto social. So I didn't read the whole thing. But as you were reading it just now, I thought, if all of these things happen with Iran, I will agree to a deal.
1: Well, oh, so did I. When I read it yesterday, I went, where's this going? Where's this going? This may be the greatest deal he's ever made of all time. I'll read The Art of a Deal for a 20th time.
2: Oh, my God.
1: If this
2: gosh.
1: Is true. And then I was like, oh, no, he's just saying he if just, this all happened.
2: Yeah.
1: The interesting thing is, you know, yeah. Does he even read the Wall Street Journal editorial page?
2: I'm sure it gets to him somehow.
1: Because
2: I don't know because that he proactively
1: to include
2: does.
1: Again, as we've talked about before, the Wall Street Journal has two sections: the news section and the editorial section,
2: right.
1: And they're really separate.
2: Yeah.
1: And the opinion to sit there and make the comparison that the New York Times and the Wall Street Journal are somehow connected is absolutely ridiculous.
2: Yeah.
1: In fact, what the Wall Street Journal is saying and has said the whole time, make a deal, get rid of, they want Iran gone.
2: Yeah.
1: They don't have the same opinion of the New York Times. And that's, I wonder at times whether he even reads the Wall Street Journal, because he makes statements on them. Maybe something hit him from an editorial or something a year ago, whatever, but he always throws the Wall Street Journal in there. But the editorial page has simply done what most Republicans have done, and most Republican media, defeat them.
2: Right.
1: Get this thing done. Don't leave it. You know, don't leave it. Don't give them a deal. Do not give them money. Make sure you verify. Try, you know, going back to the old SALT agreements between the Soviet Union and the United States. Trust but verify. Which means you really don't trust.
2: Right. Exactly. Exactly.
1: And so, but I always find it interesting that he throws them in because, you know, if you actually I subscribe to the Wall Street Journal really just for the editorial page.
2: Yeah.
1: You know, and when you look at it, some of the strongest support for the president's legal position when the Democrats were coming after him came from the Wall Street Journal.
2: Yeah.
1: And that's why I just wonder at times, you know, why he's using them. You know, what it is about, you know, I don't know why he calls it, you know, does he call it the China Street Journal for a reason? Is that because they disagree with him on tariffs?
2: I don't remember what it was, but that's when Murdoch was sitting in his office, remember? I don't think he called it the China Street Journal at that moment, but there's Rupert Murdoch just sitting a few feet away from him, and he's just ripping it to shreds, And I think he mentioned, and I can't remember exactly, but I do believe he mentioned in that moment being controlled by China or something. It may have been on trade, but I just remember Murdoch being right there. He's just a few feet away, and he's just shredding it. It was almost
1: as if he didn't know Murdoch was.
2: Well, no, I knew he. It was very apparent that he did. It was reminiscent of him on Larry King going, "Hey, could you back up? You've got really bad breath, Larry. Has anybody ever told you that?" That actually happened before he was president, of course. It was years ago when Larry was still around and still interviewing Donald Trump. He said, "Do you mind backing up? You've got really bad breath. Has anybody ever told you that? It's horrible." It's a mix between
1: you stink, I smelt you.
2: It's a mix between garlic, denture cream, and smoke. That's the smell I'm smelling right now, Larry. Could you back up? No, he actually said to him, "You've got bad breath. Could you back up?" And so I kind of compared that Rupert Murdoch thing on the Wall Street Journal as they're sitting there in the Oval Office, and he's just shredding the Wall Street Journal.
1: You ready?
2: Yeah. You want to play it?
1: Yeah, I found it real quick.
2: This is the Larry King one?
1: Yeah.
2: All right, here we go.
1: 1989. Okay.
2: Yeah.
1: I love the fact that we can have fun on the show like
2: sure,
1: this.
2: Sure, yes,
1: this.
2: No.
1: Here we go. All right, here we go.
4: Do you mind if I sit back a little bit? Because
21: no.
4: Your breath is very bad. It really is. Has this ever been told to you before?
21: No.
4: Huh?
21: Okay, then I won't bother.
4: No, actually, like,
21: That's how you get the edge.
2: And the liberal media. You know, Donald Trump is afraid to talk how he really feels, you know. He just Rupert Murdoch sitting there. Hi Rupert, let me talk about the Wall Street Journal for just a second. Yeah, he just shredded them on that day. It was bad. Yeah, so I don't know if he reads the editorial page. I think it gets back to him. I think maybe he does. I tend to believe that he's watching some Fox News, reading some Wall Street Journal, and then someone points to, you know, maybe the New York Times or something, and it shows up somewhere in front of him. Washington Post occasionally. But I don't know that he understands or I guess cares about what, you know, the what they think. If they disagree with them on a core issue, it's pretty much over. Now, the liberal activist media can't say anymore, well, he's just targeting us.
1: No.
2: Because at times he'll go after Fox News.
1: Oh, yeah, he's gone after Fox. Why is anybody watching Fox?
2: Yeah, right. Yeah. Who was it? What's her name on Fox News that he went after? This is 3 or 4 weeks ago, not too long ago. I forget what the issue was. No.
1: Shannon Bream?
2: No.
1: By the way, I just saw the numbers.
2: Yeah.
1: Do you know that Fox News Sunday is, in such low fourth place?
2: No.
1: Yeah. I mean, all the shows have like over 2 million. George Stephanopoulos has been leading Fox 884,000.
2: Really?
1: Yeah.
2: Wow.
1: Last place in the Sunday morning.
2: Wow. Interesting. Interesting.
1: Now, I remember, I know it's on the Fox News channel, but it's not comparing the Fox News channel.
2: No. CNN as a whole. Right.
1: Right. This is the network.
2: Right.
1: On the network, Fox.
2: Yeah. So,
1: yeah. I saw that. I was like, whoa. No, but he's gone after Fox big time.
2: Oh, yeah.
1: Remember, it was in 2020 where he said, I don't watch Fox, I watch Newsmax. Remember the whole thing with Newsmax? They were just promoting like crazy. The president listens or watches us. The president watches us.
2: Yeah. Yeah.
1: So.
2: Yeah, I don't know. I think he takes in as much as he can, usually likely on Air Force One, you know, or in the morning when he's having, you know, breakfast at 2 a.m. when he gets up.
1: Oh, no, I'm sorry. I need to use the Democrat answer from yesterday.
2: Yeah.
1: Because he's going to the doctor again because he's got dementia.
2: Yeah. Oh.
1: They were going crazy. I mean, it was so poor.
2: Yeah.
1: The media yesterday was just going, why? Oh, why is he going again? Who has to go to the doctor three times, three times in 13 months? And I went, well, I've been to the doctor three times in 13 months.
2: Actually, I go, I've been four times.
1: Yeah, mine's just a general check. I mean, general checkup every 6 months.
2: Yeah, that's
1: now.
2: Yeah.
1: Now, I'm a type 2 diabetic, but it's all under control.
2: Right.
1: I mean, the only thing, you know, it's really for the 6 month blood work is all it is.
2: Well, I've been diagnosed with hypochondria, so I go in every four. I seriously go in every 3 months. It is every 3 months. My follow-ups are every 3 months. So,
1: yeah.
2: But yeah.
1: And so, yeah.
2: I don't have anything, but I believe I have everything.
1: But somebody who is 80, yeah, I can see them going in, you know?
2: Yeah. In fact, both of my parents, I mean, thanks to the care they get, they actually get the care in their home. So while their doctor doesn't come to the house, the nurses do, nurse practitioners do. And so they can take whatever they need, samples, any kind of blood sample or anything like that, to the doctor's office. Then if they have to go to the doctor's office, but that's a regular thing. Now, Dad is 93 as of last week. Mom's 88. But, yeah, if you're at that age, you're going to go. You're going to go more often. It's just the way it is. I'm hoping that by the time, you know, being a hypochondriac, I'm hoping by the time, God willing, that I reach 80 years old, I'm going every day. Once a day, every day. No, it's the liberal activist media wanting to, and you know, with the Chuck Todd comment, well, he's not busy, he's just loud. What the hell does that even mean? That he's all talk, he's not doing anything.
1: It's just so, I mean,
2: you know, it goes back to the thing of this is how they think and how they behave. They project that onto others.
1: Mm-hmm.
2: That really is the case. You know, they talk and talk and talk and they don't do anything. Remember when the president was made his trip to the Middle East, and this was before we bombed the nuclear site in Iran, but he made the trip to the Middle East and it was a source story, to be fair, but the source was from somebody that was part of the Biden administration or worked for Biden. It could have been a staffer, but it worked in the White House with Biden. saying it's so refreshing to see somebody who has enough energy to make all of these trips and get all these things done. Sorry, Chuck Todd, but he's getting a lot more done than you are.
1: But you, the thing is, you can't sell it.
2: Yeah, you can't
1: it
2: sell it.
1: It shows
2: the whole,
1: that you're out of touch. Yeah, you may, right. Look, you may, and the interesting thing is there were a couple of people that wrote and said, look,
2: yeah.
1: I'm not a Trump fan. But to sit there and compare Trump and his cognitive abilities, even had some Democrats said it in response to that Chuck Todd post.
2: Right.
1: And Chris Eliza also was on top of it, too, the same thing.
2: Yeah, yeah.
1: Three times in 13 months. And it was just like, you can't sell this. And even Democrats were saying, you can't sell this.
2: Right.
1: You can't sit there and say that Trump is Biden.
2: No.
1: And has lost the cognitive abilities that Biden has. You just can't sell that to the average person.
2: Right.
1: Don't try to sell it. And you're certainly, you know, if you could pick somebody else in the Republican Party, maybe if you pick McConnell, you could do it.
2: Yeah.
1: But you're not going to do it. It's stupid. It's you know what it shows? You've got nothing else.
2: Yeah, exactly.
1: Because if you're leading with that, it's like you don't have anything.
2: Right.
1: We are Red Eye Radio.
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15: Making sure your kids get enough sleep. 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Not only does sleep in the early years set the stage for mental and physical health, it also creates the foundation for how one sleeps later in life. 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Now, that organization recommends 14 to 17 hours a night for newborns, 12 to 15 for infants, 11 to 14 for toddlers, 10 to 13 for preschoolers, and 9 to 11 for school-aged children. When it's age appropriate, start by talking to your kids about why sleep is important. 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Don't underestimate the importance of a routine. You can even narrate what you're doing step by step to help them along the way. I'm Dr. Sanjay Gupta, helping you live a better life.
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0: Time Radio. He's Eric Carly, and I'm Gary McNamara. Did you see? I want to make sure I have this story because this reminds me of, this is sort of the bizarro world of Chaz or Chop. Remember? Was it Chaz?
1: Oh, yeah. Chaz. Yeah.
0: Chaz.
1: Oh, I think it was Chop at one point.
0: It was Chop, then it was Chaz. They changed it. Remember the summer of love, creating your own city?
1: Yeah.
0: This is sort of the bizarro world of this.
1: Yeah.
0: Frustrated. I don't know. I saw this story 2 days ago. I don't know if the city made them take it down or not. Frustrated Seattle residents living near the city's troubled Aurora Avenue corridor are taking public safety into their own hands after a violent weekend shootout rattled neighborhoods already plagued by prostitution, trafficking, and recurring gun violence. Neighbors told Fox 13 Seattle they've started erecting makeshift barricades on residential streets after repeated pleas to city leaders and police for stronger enforcement allegedly went unanswered. They've got these things. Cars can't get through.
1: Wow.
0: They're in the middle of the street.
1: Yeah. Yeah.
0: They're trying to protect their own homes.
1: Yep.
0: Wow.
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0: And he's Eric Carly, and I'm Gary McNamara. 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Yeah, so the story out of Seattle, frustrated Seattle residents living in the city's troubled Aurora Avenue corridor are taking public safety into their own hands after a violent weekend. Neighbors told Fox 13 Seattle they've started erecting makeshift barricades. And I saw the story on it from a TV station the other day.
12: Mm-hmm.
0: On residential streets, and it reminded me of Chad and Chop and all that.
12: Yeah.
0: After repeated pleas to city leaders and police for stronger enforcement allegedly went unanswered. The growing outrage follows an early morning shootout Saturday near Aurora Avenue North and North 98th Street, where Seattle police responded after reports of more than 30 gunshots fired. Surveillance video obtained by Fox 13 Seattle show men ducking behind vehicles and exchanging gunfire in the street as bullets ripped through the neighborhood. Police later recovered roughly 40 shell casings scattered across both sides of Aurora Avenue. Nearby homes, buildings, and vehicles were struck by gunfire. Who the heck are these guys, you know, who think that they can just shoot up the neighborhood, said Rudy Pantoja, who works for the owner of a nearby property damaged by the shooting, told Fox News Seattle. It is insane. It's unacceptable and it's wrong, and the mayor needs to step up to the plate. Residents say this area has become increasingly dangerous in recent months, with many reporting near nightly gunfire and criminal activity spilling from Aurora Avenue and the surrounding neighborhoods. Some residents have since responded by installing homemade barriers intended to block traffic and discourage criminal activity from moving into the neighborhood streets. After initial barricades were vandalized, neighbors rebuilt them with stronger reinforcements. Nearby, written chalk message reads, "No gunfire." We're just afraid that a neighbor is going to have to die before the city is doing something, another resident said.
12: Mm-hmm.
0: I'm just thinking how long they're going to allow them to keep that up. But then when the city public works department comes to take them down, because they reinforce them, they're really heavy. They got rocks and everything in it.
12: Right.
0: You'd need, you know, some type of earth moving equipment to move it out of there.
12: Yeah.
0: You know, so the police are going to show, the TV cameras will be there, and that's what they want.
12: Right.
0: You know, they know they're not going to be able to keep the barricades on a public street up.
12: Right. Yeah, you don't have the authority to,
0: right.
12: to
0: but
12: do
0: they, that. But they said, this. How else do we get publicity? And by the way, it got national publicity.
12: Well, yeah. You know, we said this during Chop and Chaz and Chad and Charlie. Charlene. You know, because our first concern or question was about how the locals respond, the locals living in that area that are affected negatively by that kind of behavior. And you have to, at some point, you feel like, in fact, they do feel like, in this case, well, we'll take matters into our own hands. You know, we'll put up barricades. I can't imagine that kind of frustration. I just cannot imagine that kind of frustration. Because it's not like you can just pick up and move in a day. What else can you do? What other choice is there? And when it was going on with Chad and Chaz and Charlie, I thought to myself, well, they're going to have to give in. Then, of course, all the violence happened, and that was going to be the end of it. But I just can't imagine. Because the first thing I would think of is moving, leaving. And you know, long term, a lot of these people that are, you know, doing this, trying to basically get back and say, all right, we're just going to put up the barricades. You know, they're considering they've got to go. You know, this is the problem with these liberal run areas. They think they can get away with anything and everything and that people will stay. It's not just about the cost of living. It's not just about taxing the billionaires. It's not just the billionaires that want to leave. Things like this are part of the mass exodus that we're seeing.
0: CNN yesterday, Harry Enten doing the polling thing, was talking about crime.
12: Mm-hmm.
0: That yeah. If you look at it, you know, when Trump became president, he was up +4 in crime. Republicans were up +4 in crime. Republicans now up 13 in crime.
12: Yeah.
0: And even Democrats. And the interesting thing is, let me play this part here from Harry Enten. Right. When he talks about Democrats and crime. Okay, here it is.
13: It's an interesting divide within the within the Democratic Party here.
14: Yeah, okay. So you know what? One of the great fault divides right now we see within the Democratic Party is between white college graduates and non-whites with no college degree. And look at this. Democrats, this is among Democrats, want them to be more centrist on crime. Look at this. Non-white, no college, 59%, the clear majority, versus the white college graduates, just 42%, in fact, say they want Democrats to be more centrist on crime. So this is one of these great dividing lines, right, in which those centrist voters of color are feeling one way, at least those without a college degree, while those white college graduates, oftentimes, who, of course, a lot of folks would make the argument, hey, they're not the ones who are necessarily feeling the impact of higher crime rates where they exist, where there's this real divide within the party. It's going to be very interesting to see out in Los Angeles, especially if there's a runoff, whether or not Pratt tries to play Democrats up against each other.
0: Right. Just to let you know, he was talking about the race in L.A. Pratt now is was a month ago, I think he was at 7% chance of winning. Now it's 27%. He goes, one of the things is crime.
12: Mm-hmm.
0: And it pointed out, now this is a national survey, but white college Democrats, 42% believe the Democrats should move more centrist. Non-white, no college, 59%, almost 60% of Democrats believe that are non-white, no college, believe that we need to be tougher on crime.
12: Yeah.
0: And he makes the point, as Harry Enten said,
12: mm-hmm.
0: when you look at the areas where there's a lot of high crime, and we're talking Democrat cities, the population of blacks is greater than in the suburbs. And he makes the point, hey, white college Democrats aren't as affected by crime as non-white, no college. Think about what that means, especially after 2020.
12: Yeah.
0: Remember all of that.
12: Right.
0: And so what you're saying is white Democrats don't want to be tougher on crime. Non-white, no college Democrats want their party to be tougher on crime.
12: Yeah.
0: Why? And that's why it's so tough to predict elections now. It's so tough because there is no standard status quo. You know, we think about it where we were in the summer of 2020. Think about where the radical transgender movement was back then, even.
12: Oh, yeah, yeah.
0: Take the identity politics. Take, you know, the Democrats on crime. Take CNN, the mostly peaceful protests.
12: Mm-hmm. Yeah.
0: As a city is, as a neighborhood is burning behind them, mostly peaceful. Think about that. And I don't know what kind of an effect that has. As I said, right now, the Republicans only weak. I don't believe that the Iran war in general is a weak point for Trump, whether the majority or people want to be over there or not. I don't think that's a major issue. His poll numbers really have not.
12: Yeah.
0: The one thing that's killing the Republicans are prices. If the war ends and gas prices go down, as we mentioned, Trump really has no power for massive across-the-board tariffs after July, and that gives roughly 90 days for prices to moderate. They will, if the war ends, gas prices will go way, way down again. And that takes a lot of that away from the Democrats, but the Republicans have the insanity of the Democrats on everything from crime. Who was it? Pratt said in L.A. the other, and by the way, this is all getting national coverage.
12: Mm-hmm. Mm-hmm.
0: He said the other day, they're talking about the homeless, and he goes, well, homelessness is not the problem. What do you mean? It's drug addicts. And it's like a lot of Democrats went, no, he's right.
12: Yeah.
0: It's not homelessness, it's drug addiction.
12: Right. And it's absolutely true.
0: I can't get into details, but I have a situation I told you about. I have a situation with somebody who I knew a long, long time ago, who's been in contact with me, and I found out you've got the I'll just put it this way. You've got the professionals and the this person has harmed themselves. Somebody I knew a long, long time ago and put my name.

0: telling me, do you know this person? I go, not for 30 years. I have no idea why they're reaching out to me now.
1: Yeah.
0: And I said, you know, I don't. I said, but, and their basic message to me was, don't enable. I said, well, I don't, you don't got to worry about me on that. That's not me.
1: Right.
0: But, yeah, so I'm, you know, I'm dealing with that right now from somebody who I knew 30 years ago. Yeah. And is in that situation. And it's completely alcohol and drugs related.
1: Right.
0: And so, and the other thing that he said, that Pratt said, they said, well, do you want ICE in the city? He goes, no, I don't want ICE in Los Angeles. What? No, I don't want ICE. I don't want these massive ICE presence in at all in the city of Los Angeles. And we don't have to have it if we cooperate with federal authorities.
1: Right.
0: It's like, wow, yeah, right.
1: Well, no, look, the right. Tom Homan approach has been what? Look, cooperate so that if you happen to have somebody that you've detained locally that you know needs to be turned over to ICE, we can do that in a safe environment, and it's safer for the agents, it's safer for locals, local citizens, local officers, and it's safer for the person being detained. What is the problem? And there is no big show. But the Democrats need the show. They want the show. And so that's where you have the, no, we're not doing that. It's a very simple approach. And I really don't know where it's going to go this November. Because part of me thinks, well, man, pricing is so heavy. But if things remedy on pricing naturally, with 150 days running out on the tariffs and the Iran situation settling down, then the contrast, think about this. The contrast, while it won't be returning to pricing from 2019, it will be a drop in pricing, especially with gasoline, that will be significant enough to be refreshing, possibly refreshing enough. I'm not saying it'll be, you know, again, it's going to solve the pricing issue. But by contrast to where we've been at $4.39 a gallon, well, if it drops and then people are seeing that, and by the time we get to November, guess what? Driving season is done for a while. And that means demand is down. So that could help the GOP.
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12: A better life with Dr. Sanjay Gupta.
13: If you are struggling with substance abuse, alcohol, pills, whatever it may be, first of all, it's nothing to be ashamed of. We know addiction is a brain disease, and we also know getting into recovery can be tough. Also, in case this helps, I want to tell you about a new study at a Harvard School of Public Health, which found that spiritual belief, the idea of a steady religious practice, had a protective effect from addiction. Experts we talked to told us there were probably a few reasons why this might be the case. Number one, excessive drug and alcohol use would not be the norm in a religious community, and people want to fit in. Two, a belief in a higher power provides people with hope and solace, great foils for addiction. And three, and I think there's some merit to this, regular attendance in a faith community also provides connection. Just like in AA, camaraderie and social support is often what you need. I'm Dr. Sanjay Gupta, helping you live a better life.
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15: We are Red Eye Radio. He's there, Carlene. I'm Gary McNamara. I'm not kidding.
16: What?
15: This is the latest Graham Plattner ad. All right.
16: Oh, okay.
15: That private equity, private ownership of the Boston Red Sox is destroying the Red Sox.
16: Oh.
15: I'm not kidding. I'm not making it. Here we go.
17: Private equity has destroyed our favorite baseball team, stripping them for parts. Private equity is buying up our homes, our sports, and our lives. I will reverse the private equity curse. I'm Graham Plattner, and I approve this message because I miss Mookie Betts.
15: Now, I may be in agreement with this. If the government owns the NFL, that means because of DEI, every team would eventually have to win a Super Bowl and I would get a Super Bowl from my Bills.
0: Finally. Finally. Not only would you embrace DEI, which would be a miracle, but the Buffalo Bills would have a Super Bowl win, that which would also be a miracle.
15: That is a true ad. That's really an ad.
0: Yeah, no. That was a real ad, yeah.
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22: From ABC News, I'm Dave Packer. There was a meeting in the Situation Room Friday, but when it was over, President Trump had no announcement about a possible deal with Iran.
23: President Trump laying out his demands, saying Iran must agree to reopen the Strait of Hormuz, pledge never to develop a nuclear weapon, and allow the U.S. to remove Iran's highly enriched uranium. But Iran says their nuclear program, the key issue at the center of this conflict, is not a part of these negotiations. Iran also insisting the U.S. release $12 billion in frozen Iranian assets. But the president saying no money will be exchanged until further notice.
22: ABC's Mary Bruce. President Trump's so-called weaponization fund blocked by a federal judge Friday. ABC News legal contributor Kim Whaley.
24: This is going to stay with this
1: lower court judge, and then when there's a final resolution, only then will the Trump administration have the ability to appeal it.
2: And another federal judge has ordered that the president's name be removed from the Kennedy Center in Washington, D.C. ABC's Catherine Falders.
4: The judge ruled that that signage needs to come down within 2 weeks. It is quite a defeat for President Trump. We obviously will see what he says about this and whether he will appeal. This is just one of the many projects that Trump has in the works or has at least in part renamed.
2: Jeff Bezos' commercial space company Blue Origin is warning folks in Florida don't touch any of the debris from a catastrophic explosion that incinerated one of the largest rockets that it has during an engine test on Thursday. No injuries were reported after the company's New Glenn rocket exploded into a massive fireball. Former NASA astronaut Susan Kilrain.
5: This is the rocket that is supposed to take equipment to the moon in the not too distant future, and then also land landers on the moon with people eventually.
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2: Five people killed, dozens injured in a Virginia highway crash.
26: First responders weaving through heavy traffic to get to the scene near Quantico, Virginia. Officials say the commercial bus bound for Charlotte from New York City with 34 passengers on board failed to slow down for a work zone. Passengers on the bus telling ABC News the driver was flying. Four people in one vehicle and one in another were killed. The youngest victim, a 7-year-old boy.
2: ABC's Jay O'Brien. The former superintendent of Iowa's largest school district, Ian Roberts, has been sentenced to 2 years in federal prison after pleading guilty to unlawful possession of firearms and falsely claiming to be a U.S. citizen. Another state approves a new congressional map.
27: Lawmakers in Louisiana have approved a new congressional map which gets rid of one of the state's majority black districts. The move could allow Republicans to flip one of the state's two Democratic-held House seats in the 2026 midterms. The new map was drawn in the wake of last month's Supreme Court decision, which struck down the state's current map as an unconstitutional racial gerrymander. Democrats say that ruling is likely to dramatically reduce the number of black representatives in Congress. Mike Dubusky, ABC News.
2: Be careful opening invitations sent via email. That warning from the Federal Trade Commission, which says scammers are increasingly using your invited text and emails that look legit, but are actually phishing scams. On Wall Street Friday, another record close for the Dow, up 363 points. Dave Packer, ABC News.
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6: Now, it's Red Eye Radio. Gary McNamara and Eric Harley talk about everything from politics to social issues and news of the day. 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
7: All across America, we are Red Eye Radio. He is Eric Harley and I'm Gary McNamara. Welcome and good morning. we'll get to some analysis of the Texas primary here in just a moment.
0: All right.
7: But I saw this one because this all relates. It all relates just how radical is the left. All right.
0: Yeah.
7: Now, this is something new that I didn't know about.
0: Yeah.
7: And thank you, Alan, for finding this.
0: All right.
7: Oregon Initiative Petition 28. Unofficially reached the signature threshold last week to be on the November 2026 ballot.
0: All right.
7: On February 15, 2026, the petition's official name became the People for the Elimination of Animal Cruelty Exemptions. As KATU-TV explained, IP28, quote, would make it illegal to injure or kill animals and would effectively ban hunting, fishing, and the breeding of animals, end of quote.
0: And the breeding of animals.
7: And the breeding of animals.
0: All right.
7: So there you go. I just thought we would start with that's really going to be interesting to see how that.
0: Well.
7: Because you know. Let me put it this way. I guess I. Not that, you know, we tend not to make absolute predictions, but I think that I'm not going out on a limb by saying, what is it, the 13 counties in Oregon that wish to secede and become part of Idaho?
0: Yeah, they were going to call themselves Greater Idaho.
7: Yes. I believe that in those 13 counties, this proposition will be defeated. They're all rural areas.
0: I'm guessing.
7: So, there you go.
0: No fishing allowed. No hunting allowed. Hey, Oregon, good luck with the disease. Yeah. You don't control the population of wildlife, you're in for it. Then they won't be able to find anybody to hunt after that. Yeah, good luck with that. And no breeding of pets. No more breeding of dogs. All right.
7: Yeah.
0: So you'd have to go somewhere else to get your dog, or you just have to move.
7: Now, for cats, you know, again, I got a cat. It wouldn't bother me because I always find mutts.
0: Yeah.
7: You know, so.
0: Well, and cats.
7: And I know mutts, you know, really are supposed to be dogs, but mutts can be just whatever.
0: Yeah.
7: I have a mutt cat.
0: Yeah. And cats tend to be, more cats tend to be feral than dogs. So
7: that's a good point.
0: And, and they're lawless. Feral cats are lawless. They'll tell you we're outlaws.
7: Oh yeah.
0: Yeah.
7: Yeah.
0: And we're going to do what we're going to do and you're not going to stop us with some stupid law.
7: Right. They're going to reproduce.
0: Yeah. They're cats. You can't tell them what to do.
7: Wait a minute.
0: Everybody knows that.
7: We cannot get to the point that we got to yesterday.
0: What's that?
7: In the second hour.
0: Yeah.
7: Whatever.
0: I think it was the second or first hour.
7: I thought it was the second hour
0: I'll just say this: we all know you can't tell a cat what to do.
7: No.
0: So if a cat wants to mate with another cat, they're going to do it regardless of the law.
7: So I saw that.
0: That's as far as I'm going with that bit. By the way.
7: Okay.
0: Yeah, because the control room's sweating.
7: So thanks, Ellen, for that story. I did not know that was going on.
0: Yeah.
7: In Oregon. Well, I guess the big political news,
0: mm-hmm.
7: and I guess it's not really shocking,
0: mm-hmm.
7: because when you live here in the state of Texas, you know that Republicans have not viewed Cornyn as even though for the majority of the time he has voted, you know, with Trump, the things that he voted against Trump with just, you know, doomed him a long time ago. So it's no it's no real surprise that that Ken Paxton defeated incumbent John Cornyn. And, you know, the media's just, there are two things that the leftist media went bonkers on yesterday. First off, it's that, you know, this means that Tallarico is going to win. No, it doesn't.
8: No.
7: No. And the other thing yesterday was, and we'll get to this here in a little bit, is, well, Trump's to the doctor again. He's to the doctor again. Can you believe he's to the, that the left went bonkers over that. Stop. You can't sell that.
8: Yeah.
7: You can't sell that. Well, you know something? He's been to the hospital, you know, three times in the last 13 months. Well.
8: So Biden went to the restroom three times an hour.
7: By the way, so have I.
8: Yeah.
7: So have I.
8: Yeah.
7: And so when you get to be 80 years old and you're president of the United States.
8: Or when you get to be 80 years old and you're retired. Sometimes. You go to the doctor quite a bit.
7: You go exactly, but it's just, I mean, they were going, they were just all going bonkers on CNN and MSNBC. It was just like, guys, you're not, you can't sell this.
8: No.
7: And I think it was, Chuck Todd. Well, he's very loud, so people believe that he's always busy. But it's just that he's loud. And you see him a lot, but he's not very, he's not really busy, and it's just like
8: Donald Trump isn't busy, and Kamala Harris will be stronger on the border.
7: Yeah,
8: these are just two things they have tried to sell in the past.
7: Yeah. I was laughing all day yesterday. It was just like, whoa,
8: right?
7: Ken Paxton winning. Oh, by the way, because I voted yesterday.
8: Mm-hmm.
7: Oh man, I had a bad ballot.
8: Did you?
7: It took me like because I voted, then I put the little sheet in, and just like our printer,
8: wow,
7: printer went on the fritz.
8: Yeah,
7: you know, it went in sideways. They couldn't do it, so they had to reinsert the same had reset it, but then inserted it again, and it printed over the barcode, which then you couldn't submit it. So I had a spoiled ballot. So I had to vote all over again.
8: That happened to me a few months ago.
7: And then I had to take that ballot.
8: Yeah.
7: And there's a whole process of you being there where you've got to take the barcode, the actual sheet, which shows what it is.
8: Mm-hmm.
7: I had to sign off on a couple of things. Mm-hmm. And I had to, as the voter, take the, you know, put it in the envelope myself. I had to do it.
8: Yeah.
7: And then I had to, you know, moisten it and lock up the envelope.
8: Yeah.
7: And then
8: did you lick it or did you lick your finger? And then, yeah, because I don't lick strange, I don't lick strange envelopes.
7: I licked it. It didn't matter.
8: At your age, you know what?
7: Yeah, You've had a good life. And I need extra, you know, immunity built in, so I need.
8: Well, and you don't get a chance to lick things.
7: Exactly.
8: Often. So,
7: look, we're not going to.
8: Just go for it.
7: Yeah, exactly.
8: Tuesday. Party your butt off.
7: Then that envelope went into
8: Start licking things.
7: Then this envelope went into a bigger envelope.
8: Yeah.
7: That I had to sit there and watch as they, you know, they basically locked this thing in an envelope.
8: Right.
7: So my envelope was in a bigger, and looked like a much more secure, you know, envelope and close it.
8: Right.
7: And I'm like, wow. And it took like, you know, 15, 20 minutes to get the whole thing done. Now, while I was in there, and it was interesting because I saw earlier on, you know, this is when I woke up. So this is a couple of hours ago. I don't know whether this is still the case. Well, it is a case for early voting. Early voting just blew the numbers off previous runoffs like this. By the way, it's a runoff. I said primary, but technically it's a runoff.
8: The
7: runoff election. You know, this is the fourth time I voted this year.
8: Yeah.
7: Four times.
8: Yeah.
7: I was like, what?
8: I voted twice today alone. So
7: I went in, I suggested a drive-in. But when I was in there, because I went and voted, so that's probably 5 minutes and everything went, went to X was probably 25 minutes. Not one other person came in. I think everybody early voted. Not one Democrat came in. And I live in a Democrat precinct.
8: Mm-hmm.
7: Not one Democrat was in there and mm-hmm. not one Republican. I was the only one mm-hmm. in 25 minutes.
8: Yeah.
7: And that was about 10 o'clock in the morning.
8: We were about half full on each side when I went on yesterday. So it was, but you know why that ballot thing happened? Because I had a botched ballot thing happen a few months ago. You know why that happened to both of us, don't you? Jade Helm 15.
7: Ah! Well, the funny thing is, when they said, okay, because after I completed the voting, they said, okay, you've got to come back here, and we've got to have you sign stuff, and you've got to make sure that, you know, you've got to put this in the envelope and watch us seal it mm-hmm. and everything else. And I walked and said, are there any hanging chads?
8: Mm-hmm.
7: And one of the election workers, the poll workers went, I knew you were going to say that.
8: Did it kind of shred it or something? Did it?
7: No, it deformed the corner.
8: Okay. Yeah.
7: It deformed the corner.
8: Mine was just a misread. I didn't have to do the envelope thing.
7: Yeah.
8: Yeah. So yeah, they just gave me a new ballot.
7: Yeah. The ballot.
8: I had to sign something showing that the old ballot was, yeah. you know, and they destroyed the old ballot in front of me.
7: So the ballot was destroyed.
8: Or did something with it.
7: Yeah, the ballot itself was destroyed.
8: Yeah.
7: So.
8: Yeah.
7: Because when I put it in again, and it actually had printed part of it, but hadn't, and part of the barcode, then it printed over that barcode, but it wasn't exactly lined up, which completely messed it up.
8: Right. Yeah.
7: But, and so then I realized that, you know, when you first go and vote, if you do it that way, it's been years. You know, where you go in and you vote on the little computer and you put in a little sheet. That doesn't register anything. Nothing registers until you go over and take that ballot and put it in
8: right, the
7: actual counter. Then it actually.
8: The longest it took me ever to vote was when I'm standing and it's in this little small church, which happens to be right near City Hall where I live. And you're standing in there and it was a primary, and all of a sudden, all of the machines just went off. They didn't lose power to the building. They just turned off. They were the only things in the room that turned off. So they had to get officials to reset the machines, and I was there about 35, 40 minutes.
7: Oh.
8: Waiting.
7: Huh.
8: Just waiting.
7: My longest was 90 minutes.
8: Yeah.
7: Yeah. The 2020 election.
8: Yeah.
7: Yeah. I went to the it was at early voting, went to the school. The line was out the door around the corner. I mean, yeah. It was the line probably was, when I got in the line, it probably was 300 or 400 people in a straight line.
8: Yeah.
7: Yeah. You know, well, in a line that zigzagged all over the place down the
8: sidewalk. Longest line I ever waited in was 2008. That was it. And it wasn't anywhere near.
7: Well, the thing is, too, because I monitored it. If I would have waited till election day,
8: mm-hmm.
7: I mean, where your vote's right around the corner from my house. I mean, it's a, mm-hmm. It's probably a 2-minute walk, and it's right, you know, it's just on the next block. And I actually, I think I talked about it on the air. I said, I've got to go by and see what it is when I would normally vote. There was nobody in line on election day. Everybody early voted that year.
8: Yeah. Yeah.
7: And so, but here in the, you know, the media, look, Tallarico's got major problems. Let me play this. This is part of Ken Paxton's victory speech and talking about Tallarico. All right, here we go. All right.
9: My opponent is the most extreme radical the Democrats have ever nominated. He's even running a vegan campaign, whatever that is. He goes by a few names that you may all have heard of. Some people know him as Tofu Tallarico. Some people call him six-gender Jimmy. I've even heard some people call him James Tallarico. And others refer to him simply as Low-T Tallarico.
7: All right, and that was the commercial that we played last night. Look, when that pack came out, the pro-Paxton pack yesterday, I went, oh, okay, their internals are showing he's got this thing lined up.
8: Yeah.
7: And yeah. Let me just see if I can find it here, because we had played it yesterday, and this ad, which is again in his own words,
10: And it's the problem that, that Tallarico is going to have. It's the problem that the Democrats are going to have across the board because of so many radical candidates. And because of whatever Mandani does makes national news. And then what's going on with the California, you know, governor's race, and then what's going on with the mayor's race. You think, and people ask, you know, someone said, well, these are just mayors of cities. I go, no, no, it's indicative of where the party's going on a national scale.
8: Right.
10: Yeah. You know, this is the whole thing. Where's the party going? But here's the ad that Paxton's PAC ran the day before he won, and we played it yesterday. And all of this is in Tallarico's own words, what they use against him.
11: The Democrats have a weird candidate.
12: God is non-binary. There are many more than two biological sexes. In fact, there are six. It is now existential that we try to reduce our meat consumption. The American flag is such a complicated symbol for most of us. Prophetic voices like Jesus have helped me reckon with my own whiteness, my own masculinity. Our southern border should be like our front porch. There should be a giant welcome mat out front. No need to sit and cry over, you know, your whiteness or your masculinity. They're going to call me a radical leftist.
13: Something that you love that's not family or friends.
12: I love, I'm just saying this because it's on my mind, the trans children.
11: The Democrats have a weird candidate.
14: Low T Tallarico.
8: Low T Tallarico.
10: And that's going to be a problem. And he's out there already saying, you know, they're going to misrepresent what. No, they're not. They're not misrepresenting what you,
8: no.
10: you know, what you
8: no,
10: said.
8: No, they're not. No.
10: And that's the only defense he really can have. But again, he did an interview the other day where he was talking, you know, comparing to, you know, the from his reading of the Bible, that's why he approves abortion.
8: Yeah.
10: Which you're not going to sell. Nope. 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
7: We are Red Eye Radio. He is Eric Carly, and I'm Gary McNamara. You know, I found this interesting yesterday. I saw this from a political analyst looking at the voting numbers in the state of Texas. Paxton's margin in El Paso, Hidalgo, Harris, and most of the Rio Grande Valley are outrunning his overall statewide margin.
8: Wow.
7: And are highly suggestive a MAGA candidate retains high Latino support in line with the trends developing over the past 6 years.
8: Well, there you have it. I mean, you saw a lot of those areas vote for Trump. And that's kind of where it goes. I mean, Trump put his name behind Paxton. You see this trend, and you see a trend where, especially with those living on the border, they're just absolutely sick and tired of the federal government not only not doing anything during the Biden administration, but creating the problem itself to begin with. And this is why they voted Trump. And it's likely why they're supporting Paxton.
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10: And I'm Gary McNamara along with Eric Harley coming up. All right, the Texas runoffs are over. Looking forward to November. What are the issues? What will the public see over the next 5 months or so? We'll get to that coming up in just a minute.
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10: All right, so yesterday we were talking, yesterday and I think last week, but I think it was yesterday.
8: Yeah.
10: Man, one show just melds into another, doesn't it?
8: Mm-hmm.
10: We were, you know, talking about, you know, the Democrats and, you know, this upcoming race and other races, the Massey race. Well, they're just going along with Trump. And I think the mistake that Democrats make is that they believe that Republicans, especially the Republican primary voter, is tribal. Look, tribalism exists in both parties. Mm-hmm. You know, we've seen
8: mm-hmm.
10: it.
8: Mm-hmm.
10: But the tribalism is much greater in the Democratic Party, who lives with identity politics across the board. We already know that.
8: Right.
10: And as we have said, the difference between the Democrats and the Republicans is the Republicans are still arguing issues. The Democrats haven't changed. They're in complete agreement on all the radical issues that they've been endorsing over the last decade.
8: Yeah.
10: That they've moved to where they are right now.
8: Right.
10: There is no, like somebody like Fetterman, you know, Fetterman, I saw on CNN the other day, I think they were saying he's down 108 points. He was like plus 68. Now he's down negative 40.
8: Yeah, right.
10: It's like, sorry, you've got to agree with us on everything or you're gone. If you're not an absolute radical, if you will not admit that a boy can be a woman and a boy should be in a woman's locker room and a boy should compete against a girl and a man can be a woman if the man says so, if you don't agree with that insanity, you're out.
8: Pretty soon, they're going to say, you need to attempt to transition. Remember the whole thing where they said, well, you're a bigot if you say you would never date someone who has transitioned.
10: Oh, my, yes.
8: Remember
10: oh my
8: that?
10: God, yes. I remember that. Yes. Yes.
8: Well, we're not that far from them saying, okay, we all need to transition, and if you don't, you're not one of us.
10: But Scott Jennings was on CNN and brought that up because, again, they were relating to a Democrat caller here. But it's important to know the difference. And he in a different way, says basically what we were saying last night.
8: Right.
10: Here we go.
8: Right.
5: Jack from Detroit asks, why are Republicans not allowed to support their constituents instead of Trump? Why do they allow Trump to bully them into going along with him when they do not agree? Scott, let's have you take that one.
9: On what issue?
5: I'll read again. Why are Republicans not allowed to support their constituents instead of Trump? Why do they allow Trump to bully them into going along with them when they do not agree? Obviously talking about who they believe he should endorse and otherwise.
9: Well, look, the president, as all presidents are, is the political head of his party, and his opinion matters a lot. When Barack Obama was the president, when George W. Bush was the president, when Bill Clinton was the president, all of these people had enormous influence over what the people in the party were going to do top to bottom. Trump, I would argue, of all of those people, is probably the strongest party boss of the modern political era. If he wants you to be the nominee of your party, he can will it into existence. But you have to understand, his agenda is what Republican voters, and especially Republican primary voters, it's what they've endorsed, it's what they voted for, they trust his judgment. And if he says, I think candidate A is better to enact that agenda than candidate B, they follow along, not because it's a personality contest, because they voted for a particular agenda out of this president, and they want him to have the best possible team based on his judgment to enact that agenda. It happened in Kentucky with Massey. That was the issue there. They thought he'd gotten off the team. It's what happened in Texas. They believed that Paxton would fight harder for the agenda in Corn. That's basically the underlying issue in all these primaries.
10: Duh.
7: Yeah.
10: Well, I think it's, again, the attempt from Democrats is to say people are just, it's blind loyalty to Trump.
8: Well,
10: that the issues don't matter, when the reason that the Republican Party back in 2016 was so attracted to Trump, because as we pointed out, you know, it started with illegal immigration.
8: Right.
10: And then it moved on to other areas. But if there were ever a candidate that convinced a political party on specific issues that the public was looking at and saying, you're nobody, I don't care who you are, whether you're Republican or Democrat, nobody is trying to solve the illegal immigration problem. We believe it can be solved. Trump said he's going to do it. It's something that he has held as a passionate opinion for a half a century.
8: Yes.
10: And so this isn't like he's waffling on that. And that's how he got in. And then the economic issues, and then looking at, you know, the working guy, deregulation of so many things that we've talked about, the deregulation of the federal government, a smaller federal government, as we're seeing that he's actually done. These are issues. But I think what they're attempting to do, because when they say the guy said bully. Nobody's bullied.
8: Nobody's bullied.
10: No. They're not one Republican who went to the poll yesterday and said, I was going to vote for Cornyn, but I've been bullied by the president. I mean, it's a stupid question.
8: Yeah.
10: But that's how they think.
8: Yeah,
10: they think
8: exactly.
10: That Trump's just a figurehead
8: that's a good point.
10: Of a person, and there's no issues that surround him.
8: And look how bullying is working for them. The mob rules, just what we said a moment ago. If you're not on board 100% as a radical, you don't belong.
10: Right.
8: We'll come after you. Right. The mob will come after you. Silence is violence. Tell me where the bullying is. Here's what I'd say. You're absolutely right, Gary. It's not about this loyalty to Trump. But it is about a support of Trump's agenda.
10: Right. Blind loyalty.
8: Right. Blind loyalty. Yeah. It is about the support for the agenda, if you want to call it, loyalty to the agenda. But it is about the support for him getting his things done, which is different than the blind loyalty that you have on the left, which definitely is bullied. People are bullied into voting. How dare you? Remember Obama in 2024. Scolding black men who were going to vote for Trump. You know, you can't do that. This is, you know, say what you will about what Trump posts and, you know, the whole Democrats and all this ever, you know, over the last couple of days and everything that he posts. The support by the rank and file. What we pointed out with people in these areas of Texas where Paxton is outperforming the rest of Texas, where he, you know, where he's running. And it shows that there is great support for President Trump, especially when it comes to the border. There is great support for Trump's agenda. And that's the way it works. Nobody's being bullied into anything. How could you be bullied when nobody knows who you actually vote for?
10: Exactly. They have no idea.
8: Yeah, but when it comes to the left, I believe there are people who feel like they've got to go along with, well, you know, I'm definitely not going to vote for, you know, someone on the right. I'm not going to vote for. But that started to change in 2020 and 2024. It changed in a big way in 2024, as we mentioned, with some of those border counties. Was it all but one border county, I think, in Texas,
10: I can't remember,
8: that voted for Trump. And that's huge.
10: Well, when you look at it, I use Fetterman as the example. If the election were held today, Fetterman would get smoked in Pennsylvania because of the negatives of Democrats.
7: Right.
10: You know? And so when you, and that's why I said, man, a year before, if he wants to run again, I'm now becoming a Republican. He may have a better chance.
8: Well, maybe.
10: But when you look at Fetterman, what is really the issue? I know when he looked at, you know, when he looked at the last election, and, you know, he probably looks at it and says, you know, Democrats were ridiculous. As he said, Democrats were ridiculous to say that the border is secure.
8: Mm-hmm.
10: You know, it was stupid. Don't lie to the public. They're not stupid. Right. But really, the thing that destroyed Fetterman with Democrats, he's not a Jew hater.
8: Right.
10: Think about it. He's not a Jew hater.
8: Right.
10: He doesn't hate Jews. He thinks that we support a Western democracy over a terrorist

0: understand all the arguments back and forth about getting rid of the filibuster and what would happen in that. But it's also the tone and the attitude that you have towards actually, you know, fighting Democrats. And we've talked about this before. You know, when I look at Cornyn, one of the problems I always had with him is he was one of the Democrats that really didn't go after the heart of the Democrat narrative every single day.
1: Right, right.
0: You know, he didn't go and say, look, this is what they're doing, and this is wrong. This is so evil. He didn't pound on it. He was viewed, and I know he voted with Trump the vast majority of the times. Oh, by the way, is 287 still going to change to Interstate 47? That's Cornyn came out. By the way, I think that actually hurt him with Laurel. I think, because remember, primary voters are different than just regular Republicans that don't vote in primaries.
1: Right, right, right, right.
0: You think that hurt him with primary voters? Because it was such a
1: silly idea
0: a kiss posterior attempt.
1: Yes, over it. He was trying too hard.
0: This highway that's near me. It goes all the way up to like Wyoming or something, doesn't it?
1: What
0: is 287
1: now? Does it go all the way to Wyoming? I think it does because it goes, I know it goes through, it goes into Colorado, Wyoming. I think it does, Colorado, Wyoming.
0: Where it passes, how far is it from me? About 5 miles from me. Mm-hmm. It's a highway at that point.
1: Yeah.
0: You go on it, it looks like an interstate, but it's not.
1: Yeah. My grandfather died on that highway at 287, September 1st, 1956. But driving a truck.
0: They wish to make it the plan now is to make it an interstate.
1: Yeah.
0: And Cornyn had suggested, you know, that he'd like to call it Interstate 47 after Trump.
1: Yeah. Right. Yeah. I think it may have come off as that's a little too hard.
0: It was like that was what, 2 weeks ago, 3 weeks ago he did that?
1: Right, right.
0: We are Red Eye Radio.
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12: We are Winnight Radio. He is Eric Carly, and I'm Gary McNamara. By the way, in the state of Texas, Representative Al Green is gone. He got smoked.
13: Yeah, thanks to redistricting, it was basically two incumbents going head to head, and yeah, he's out. So Jasmine Crockett is gone,
12: and Christian Menefee, who's, I mean, he's as radical as Al Green.
13: Oh yeah, yeah, yeah.
12: But
13: yeah,
12: he's a younger version. Again, they're looking for they're looking for someone who can sell the insane ideas. And so they're looking for new faces.
13: Well, and it's
12: And you look at an Al Green, who, you know, he's the one that screamed at Trump at the State of the Union address.
13: Yeah.
12: It's like, okay, we need a new face.
13: Well, and it's exactly what David Hogg said, right? We need younger radicals, yet he got booted from the DNC for saying that.
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22: From ABC News, I'm Dave Packer. The State Department says it's optimistic it can work things out with Kenya after
23: a Kenyan court has put a pause on the Trump administration's plan to open a 50-bed field hospital in the country for Americans exposed to the Ebola virus. The African CDC has suggested Kenya's government was pressured into housing the center. Some experts also warning that a foreign facility is a strategic mistake, saying U.S. nationals impacted by the outbreak should be brought home. Shannon Kingston, ABC News, the State Department.
22: The federal judge who oversaw President Trump's lawsuit against the IRS is now demanding answers from the president's lawyers and the DOJ over whether their settlement that created a $1.8 billion anti-weaponization fund may have amounted to an effort to intentionally deceive her. This is Friday. A judge temporarily blocked payments from that fund. ABC News legal contributor Kim Whaley.
24: This is going to stay with this lower court judge. And then when there's a final resolution, only then will the Trump administration have the ability to appeal it.
22: Despite a ceasefire agreement that's been in place in Lebanon since mid-April, Hezbollah has continued to attack Israeli soldiers in southern Lebanon. Fire projectiles at northern Israel.
25: In Lebanon, Israeli forces going on the offensive there. The ceasefire there really not adding up to very much at all. The UN are reporting something in the region of 11 children inside Lebanon are being killed or wounded every single day through military action.
22: ABC's Ian Pannell in Tel Aviv. Louisiana Friday enacted a new congressional map that could help Republicans gain one more seat in the House of Representatives. The new map eliminates one of the state's two black majority districts. Democratic Louisiana State Senator Royce Duplessis says that the map will face new legal challenges.
26: We know we're going to end up right back in court because this map is a racially gerrymandered map, no matter how they try to spin it.
22: You're listening to ABC News.
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22: A growing number of performers are pulling out of the Great American State Fair on the National Mall in Washington. Martina McBride there. Also Brett Michaels, Young MC, Morris Day and The Time, and the Commodores have now publicly stated that they will not perform, with several alleging they were misled about the nature of the event. Three people are confirmed dead in the Dallas apartment complex fire, including a child.
3: Nobody is missing any longer from the apartment complex after Thursday's gas explosion. Dallas Fire and Rescue Chief Justin Ball.
4: Everyone is accounted for per the resident list that we acquired from the complex.
3: The owner of the apartment building says as part of a sale of the building and one next door to it, an engineering firm was doing soil tests, and while boring, the excavation company hit a gas line. Alex Stone, ABC News.
22: The U.S. Coast Guard helped with the rescue of a 74-year-old Canadian citizen stuck on board a disabled sailing vessel hundreds of miles off the coast of Oregon. They say they kept an eye on the man while identifying a nearby cruise ship that rescued that man and who sustained an injury. Government survey data finds the cigarette smoking rate among U.S. adults fell to another all-time low last year, with just 1 in 11 Americans saying they're currently smokers. In the mid-1960s, 42% of U.S. adults were smokers. Last year, that rate was 9%. Dave Packer, ABC News.
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9: 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Gary McNamara and Eric Harley talk about everything from politics to social issues and news of the day. 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
27: All across America, we are Red Eye Radio. He is Eric Harley and I'm Gary McNamara. Welcome and good morning. All right, so just so everybody knows, I mean, probably most of the country doesn't care about the attorney general's race in the state of Texas, but Chip Roy did lose to, and Trump did not endorse anyone in that one.
13: Right.
27: But he lose to Mega Maze Middleton.
13: Yeah.
27: That was the ad that ran constantly.
13: So, well, here's the thing.
27: Mr. Middleton assumed the the MAGA crown.
13: Well, yeah.
27: MAGA maze.
13: I'll say this, just anecdotal evidence here, though. But early on, I started getting Middleton mailers.
27: Oh, yeah.
13: It seemed like I was getting one per day, but it was probably, more accurately, at least one a week. And I don't recall getting any from Chip Roy's campaign. Maybe if, you know, it could have been one of the days where my wife got it out of the mail. We take the all the political mailers, they go into the... My wife actually made the joke that one of the first Middleton campaign mailers came out. She goes, this looks like, and I think it was in January, she said, this looks like a late family Christmas card. But because, you know, he had a picture of his family and that everything on it. So it's like, okay.
27: Here's what's happened in the past year. Here's what our family has done.
13: We've gone MAGA. But it's... I didn't see one from Chip Roy, personally.
27: I do not remember getting one from Chip Roy.
13: Yeah.
27: And I'm trying to think if I remember a TV commercial from Chip Roy.
13: I don't. That's a good point, too. Now, I don't remember seeing one.
27: But here's the point.
13: Mm-hmm.
27: Maybe I did. And it's just the fact that it was early on. You know, I agree with you. One of the first mailers I got, one of the first commercials that I saw for anybody running, you know, in Texas on the Republican side was the MAGA Maze Middleton ad that was all over the place.
13: Right. Yeah.
27: And it was the deep voice when I'm just trying to impersonate the deep voice, not as deep voice as our deep voice guy.
13: No, I don't think there is one.
27: But still it was MAGA Maze Middleton, you know, and you remember that.
13: Yeah.
27: And so, but if you look at it, Chip Roy did better in losing than John Cornyn by almost 9 or 10 points.
13: Mm. Yeah.
27: But what does this all come down to? You know, when we look at it now, I mean, California's primary next week.
13: Mm.
27: I did see, let me just get very quickly here, just fill you in on the latest polling. Did I save that? Yeah, here it is. Let me see. This is from Yahoo Politics, USA Today Network. This comes from.
13: Okay.
27: Two new California gubernatorial polls show a volatile June primary with just 1 week until Election Day. The Echelon Insights survey released Friday shows Republican Steve Hilton, the poll's sponsor, leading the field with 25% of likely voters. Our lead is growing, Hilton wrote in a post on X. Now's the time to come together and deliver the strongest Republican finish. Now, you could sit there and say, yeah, but he did the poll. Well, I mean, you would have to believe that Echelon Insight Survey were then bribed to do it in his favor. And go ahead. I mean, you can make that case. Mm-hmm. But in a separate global strategy group poll sponsored by Tom Steyer's campaign and released the same day, Hilton also leads with 22% of likely voters.
13: Uh-huh.
27: Steyer and Becerra are close behind, tied at 19%. Sheriff Bianco holds 12% of voters. The thing is, if Hilton is one of the top two, that's a good thing overall. I mean, for because this is an umbrella statement I'm going to make, because we'll get into each individual race at some time down the line.
13: Sure.
27: And we're really not going to know where all of this is going, as we've always said, in most of these Senate races, probably till September or October.
13: Right.
27: That's when people really start paying attention to what's going on. Right now, what you're seeing are the most loyal Republicans and the most loyal Democrats that have been voting. That's what you get in a primary. Mm-hmm. But the entire umbrella of what's going to happen, I want Hilton to be running. I want there to be news items every day about Hilton and Beshear or Steyer, whoever, you know, if, you know, whoever, you know, whether they come in one or two or two, you know, whatever order, if the top two is Hilton or Beshear and Steyer, can only be two of the three.
8: Right.
27: If Hilton's in there, he's going to be interviewed all the time. If there are no, if there are no Republicans in there, is, if it's Beshear and Steyer, well, you lose a lot of because Hilton will be interviewed everywhere.
8: Yeah.
27: He's willing, and he's willing to be interviewed everywhere.
8: Yeah.
27: But, and so right now it looks like he will be in the top two. And so if he is, I look at the umbrella of the midterms overall. And this is an umbrella. I'm including everything all together. You know, what, you know, where is the momentum? The problem with Republicans, as we've stated it right now, is prices. The public blames them for the prices.
8: Mm-hmm.
27: The economic numbers are not good. But in almost every single poll I've seen, and this is the one thing I think Harry Enten on CNN is like, unbelievable. People do not look at the Democrats as the answer.
8: Right.
27: And and so, and again, if a deal is done, whether it's a good deal or a bad deal, all right, this is not about the deal we make with Iran. That's another topic, which I'm sure, you know, we'll cover that. But if gas prices come down drastically, that could be a huge, that could be a huge boost for the Republicans.
8: Yeah.
27: Now, the problem with the Democrats is every other, is every issue. Every issue. The public doesn't agree with them on the major issues. And that's why we stated, if you take Trump's name out of it or any Republican and just put down the issues, where do you stand on the issues? The Republican Party wins in a landslide. And, and so what you have here, again, if the Republicans can articulate their positions, but more importantly, as it seems like, especially with Tallarico in Texas, if you can simply run the ads with them in their own words, and you demonize the demonic stand that they hold on the issues.
8: Yeah.
27: I'm sorry to say that. You demonize the, it's okay if you demonize the demonic stands that they have on the issues. But when you look at, and I can say that because when you look at just the politicians that will be getting all the press of what they're saying in their own words, you will be hearing from, you know, let's say Steyer or Beshear, and Beshear is horrible, but Hilton will be articulating for that governor, the governor's race. The L.A. race is going to get plenty of publicity. In the Senate, I can see the Democrats putting a general ad. My God, what in the hell's going on? A Nazi, a communist, and Loti Tallarico. By the way, look, if you say Nazi and communist, those labels are great. The low T, people would ask, why is that? All you have to do is play him in his own words. You play Tallarico in his own words over and over and over again on the radical positions that they hold. And they really can't deny them because they're going to be doing friendly. The problem is with somebody like a Tallarico or a Plattner in Maine is even the friendlies are going to ask them questions when they say that their longstanding positions that they hold and what the Republicans are accusing them of is not true.
8: Right.
27: Because the left's going to want to know why you're saying it's not true. Because we want you to hold those positions.
8: Right.
27: You know, we want you to say, we just don't want you to say that the, you know, that in my reading of the Bible, abortion is okay. You know, they want you to come out and say Jesus was pro-abortion. That's what the left wants.
8: Yeah.
27: Right. And so if you start backing off, as Kamala Harris, that was one of the problems. She couldn't do an interview.
10: She couldn't do an interview with anybody. She could not do a long-form interview with anyone. And when you see, for example, you know, we played the audio of Steyer in California on with Jennifer Welch.
13: Mm-hmm.
10: What a nutcase.
13: No.
10: She is, I'm telling you. And, you know, when he started talking about the radical transgender movement, it was horrible. It was absolutely horrible. And so the Republicans have a great chance of, I believe, holding the Senate and maybe even holding the House if gas prices come down. Remember, prices will moderate because the president's tariffs end when? July?
13: By July. I think it's mid-June.
10: Is it mid-June? I forgot what the actual date. It's coming up here.
13: Right.
10: And so the VAT, even the tariffs that are on now is a lot less being taken out of the economy than was before.
13: Right. Yeah.
10: And so you get gas prices down, you get prices to moderate, and if the Republicans can successfully, in a truthful way, demonize the radical Democrats and where they are, and it's not hard. They're running a Nazi for Senate. But Gary, he says he's not a Nazi. He's not a Nazi. Oh, okay. He's gone from Nazism to communism. He's
13: a communi-Nazi.
10: He's pinballing back. Am I Hitler? Am I Stalin? Am I Hitler? Am I Stalin? I mean, that, by the way, I'm having fun with that, but in all seriousness, you could use that in a political ad.
13: Yeah.
10: This guy can't decide.
13: Okay, it's July 24th.
10: Okay.
13: So it goes basically the 12:01 a.m. Eastern Daylight Time on July 24th is when the 150-day Section 122 global tariff expires.
10: Right.
13: So if you get... If gas prices moderate, if there is some kind of deal, assuming that the Strait of Hormuz is straightened, it is then you have a lot of things that would moderate between essentially the beginning of August. You got about 90 days for prices to moderate, which would happen if those things are in place. Mm-hmm.
10: And so when you look at, again, Mamdani is not going, he's not going to be buried by the election races. The public is focused on what he is doing. He's all over social media. And the one thing is, you now have the Democrats that believe they've got younger people that can sell the insane ideas, and the radical left does not want them to back off during campaign time. And that's a problem that they have.
13: Right.
10: That was a problem for Kamala Harris.
13: Right.
10: She couldn't answer it. You know, Tallarico's already out there saying they're playing quotes from me that they're taking out of context. No, they're not.
13: No. No. No.
10: No, they're not. Not at all.
13: Nope.
10: And that's the problem. Well, to give you an example, let me just, I want to find the, I got this, got so many windows open here. Mm. this is, John Heilman on, MS Now. And this was beginning of March when Tallarico beat Jasmine Crockett. This is on the most liberal network.
13: Okay.
10: From a liberal.
13: All right.
10: Here we go.
11: But look, I think, Joe, the key thing here is that James Tallarico was cast, and still is cast, as a moderate. There is nothing, he's not a moderate. He and Jasmine Crockett have basically the same positions on almost every issue. He's a populist. He's a progressive. He's pretty far to the left on a lot of issues.
10: There you go.
13: Yeah.
10: We know that.
13: Yep.
10: Even they know it, but they can't. That's the problem. It's very tough for the Democrats to pretend to be moderates because the radical left doesn't want it.
13: Yeah.
10: They want you to promote what you actually are.
13: No, this has been a conundrum for them for quite some time. And it was weird because when Joe dropped out and then Kamala is, you know, basically anointed, what did she try to do? She tried to be more like Trump immediately. Yeah. Of course, she got backlash from her own side. How dare you? But they believe they have to in order, and you do, you're going to have to appeal to independents. And how do you appeal to independents when you're that radical and you refuse to change? In fact, you're going further in the radical direction.
10: If you do not support our ways, you're a bigot.
13: Right.
10: You're a racist.
13: Exactly.
10: We are Red Eye Radio.
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12: Crop progress for U.S. corn as of the day before Memorial Day shows
14: 86% of the U.S. intended corn acreage planted on that date. That remains ahead of the five-year average, which is 83%, and exactly the same as the pace a year ago on May 24th.
12: With USDA meteorologist Brad Rippey noting progress in northern states where drying has occurred in recent days, facilitating a faster planting pace.
14: The big states that really benefited from that were Michigan, North Dakota, and Wisconsin, all planting anywhere from 20 to 28% of their corn acreage just during the week. Michigan, for example, a big jump from 47 to 75% of the corn planted, and that takes Michigan ahead of its five-year average of 73%. North Dakota is 80% planted now, also ahead of its five-year average of 62%, and Wisconsin with their big jump from 62 to 82% planted, also ahead of their five-year average of 79%.
12: I'm Rod Bain reporting for the U.S. Department of Agriculture in Washington, D.C.
13: This report brought to you by Cenex Fuels and Lubes.
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10: We're on our radio. He's Eric Carly and I'm Gary McNamara. Welcome and good morning. I saw this and I went, I don't buy it. What? I saw this. Don't even know who this person is who posted this. Let me just see here.
8: Yeah.
10: Let me see. Okay, incoming national politics fellow with the New York Times, Bayless Wagner, who wrote this, I don't buy it. Mm. Moderate Republicans in Texas are going through it tonight. A Texas GOP staffer texted me, as a moderate Republican, I have no place in this party anymore. There is no middle ground, no room for moderates, only far right or far left. That's ridiculous.
13: I don't buy it.
10: That's ridiculous. I don't buy it either. Why? Because the Republican Party has gone more left over the last 10 years.
13: That's it. If you're already a moderate, you know, this movement of the party that we have watched in recent years further and further to the left, you're already a moderate. There's no place in the party for me.
10: I don't buy it.
13: Yeah.
10: Don't buy it.
13: Yeah, it sounds like somebody in Cornyn's camp on the phone whining about something, you know, that they lost.
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10: And we are Red Eye Radio. He is Eric Harley, and I'm Gary McNamara. You know, we had talked about earlier about how Paxton was doing with Hispanics. Mm-hmm. New York Times analysis from a few hours ago. Paxton is currently doing better with Hispanics than white voters.
22: Wow.
10: According to New York Times estimates.
22: Wow. Wow.
10: Paxton was with mostly with white voters plus 26%, Hispanic voters plus 27%.
22: Wow. Interesting.
10: So, yeah, we had talked about that earlier.
22: Yeah.
10: But
22: I don't think it's...
10: And just so people know, in the state of Texas, you know, for example, you can be an independent and vote in a primary. You can only vote for one side, though. So you have people that move around that may vote in a Republican primary. Democrats could vote in a Republican primary. It was the whole thing that, well, Paxton got in because the Democrats want him in. That's not true.
22: Yeah, I don't see that.
10: Yeah.
22: Because if anyone is to think that in Texas as a Democrat, then you underestimate the lack of confidence in John Cornyn. Because that's the only way you can put it. If, you know, thinking that, well, John Cornyn was a, you know, a shoo-in, and Ken Paxton's going to have to, you know, work to beat the Democrat. But the fact of the matter is that I do believe that the president, his endorsement was helpful, but I think it gets back to who's going to actually get in there and fight. Who's actually going to get in there and do the work, and which would be part of the agenda of the president. But again, the majority of the time, Cornyn voted with the president, but the times that he didn't, as you mentioned earlier, that's what hurt him.
10: You know, we had talked about the one New York Times writer that said, I talked to a, you know, moderate GOP Republican in Texas who said, I can no longer support this party. It's either far left or far right. There is no room for a moderate Republican. And we called BS on that one.
22: Yeah.
10: And you, as you said, he goes, must be a disgruntled Cornyn person.
22: Yeah.
10: You know, this goes back. And again, I'm a independent. I voted in the Republican primary yesterday,
22: mm-hmm.
10: but I've been an independent for a significant period of time now. And so when, you know, anybody has ever called me or you a rhino, we've said, well, if we were a Republican, you'd be absolutely right. We are a rhino. We are way more conservative than the direction of the Republican Party. The Republican yeah. Party is becoming a populist moderate party.
22: Right.
10: And the Democratic Party is becoming a far left, insane, radical communist. We can now add communist Nazi party.
22: Yeah. Yeah.
10: Thank you, Plattner. We appreciate that.
22: Well, he's commune-Nazi.
10: Commune-Nazi, right. Yeah, he doesn't know. Am I Stalin? Am I Hitler? Am I Stalin?
22: He's a commune-Nazi.
10: Hitler? And
22: the commune-Nazi.
10: The commune-Nazi. I like that.
22: You know, it's...
10: So that's BS. The Republican Party, especially on fiscal issues, in some areas, this Republican Party isn't even recognizable.
22: Right.
10: You know, when it comes to, for example, debt used to be huge for them. They've completely just said to heck with the debt.
22: Mm-hmm.
10: I know that, you know, in the beginning of the term with Elon Musk and everything else, there was this great big promotion on it. We called them out on it. We were criticized for that, but we ended up being right. They weren't going to take $2 trillion off the budget. They weren't going to take $100 trillion off the budget. In fact, it'll be interesting now once the tariff refunds have to be paid with the interest on that. What will be the debt? I heard in the last month it went through the roof.
22: Yeah.
10: You know, the monthly debt figure. So,
22: mm-hmm.
10: You know, they're, but that's where they are. You know, if you look at it, I mean, how many times, if you've been a long time listening to the show on certain issues, did you and I look at one time and remember, I don't even remember what the issue was. And we said, is there a conservative left in Congress?
22: Right. Yeah.
10: Is there a fiscal conservative left?
22: Yeah.
10: You know, they seem to have completely disappeared. Now, we understand why the Republican Party has become more of a populist moderate party. It's because the public has.
22: Right.
10: You know, we saw it. I think one of the beginnings, if you want to look at one of the benchmarks, it was when Trump in his first year. So mm-hmm. we go all the way back to, you know, 2017 when it was, let's get rid of Obamacare.
22: Yeah.
10: And it was like, no, we're not going to get rid of Obamacare. We're just going to get rid of the mandates, the fines.
22: Right. Yeah.
10: But Republicans like Obamacare, they just don't wish to pay for it. And so, boom, we knew at that point that was, I think, not that it wasn't slowly happening, but to us, that was the initial benchmark of the Republicans abandoning fiscal conservatism.
22: Because it was somewhat of a cliff event when you talk about let's keep the benefits and let's eliminate the payment mechanism.
10: Right.
22: That's exactly what Democrats try and do all the time.
10: And I think one of the perfect examples, as we have talked about, the populist moderation of the party, I think a perfect example of that, of somebody who is perceived as a conservative, and he may be in particular cultural issues on fiscal economics, is almost where the Democrats stood a few years ago, and that would be Josh Hawley.
22: Yeah.
10: And you look at him and you say, yeah, but he's a great, look at him up there going after that liberal. Yeah, but he's the one that said that credit card rates should be 10%.
22: Mm-hmm.
10: He's the one that's demonizing industry on a consistent basis.
22: Right.
10: It's really become his go-to.
22: Yeah.
10: And that would be one of the examples that we have. The other example, and we talked about this last night, was how friendly Trump has gotten with union leadership and the two union proposals that the administration has backed that no Republican president would have backed. Even 10, 12 years ago.
22: Yeah.
10: When it comes to negotiations, when it comes to, in fact, the one bill, as the Wall Street Journal points out, takes away the ability of the union to act, the union and their workers to approve negotiations, and takes it to binding arbitration for new unions at new companies, mm-hmm. which is just completely and totally unacceptable. And so, you look at those tariffs. Tariffs used to be the domain of the Democrats 15 years ago.
22: Yeah.
10: Now it's a solid Republican belief. We can debate it back and forth, what's good, what's bad. We're just telling you where the political party stood on these particular issues just a little while ago. So while the Republican Party has become more populist moderate, you have the Democratic Party that's just gone insane left.
22: Mm-hmm.
10: And as we have said, if there was a sane libertarian party out there, we've always talked about the third. We need a third party. Well, they tried that. What was that party again?
22: The no can do party. The no labels.
10: The no labels party. Remember that?
22: Yeah.
10: I mean, that was like the protesters on Occupy Wall Street.
22: Yeah.
10: All right, the no conviction
22: party.
10: Remember when they all sat and said, "Okay, we need to have a meeting here. All right, let's bring the meeting to order." Who are you to say bring the meeting to order? You can't bring it. How do we get our leaders in there? We don't know. Well, how do we figure out how to get our leaders? Well, we need to come up with a plan. No, if we come up with a plan, then that means somebody makes a decision, and it's all not all inclusive.
22: Yeah.
10: And that was an no labels party where they said, well, we really, we are a party that isn't, my God, it was the three bears. It was the porridge party. We don't like it too hot. We don't like it too cold. We like it just in the middle. Okay, fine. Stop the rhetoric. Where do you stand on the issues? We're not going to tell you where we stand on the issues, because if we tell you where we stand on the issues, we could alienate some people. We just want everybody together. And we said, this is going to fail big time. And as we know, it failed big time.
22: Well, remember how they screamed transparency, yet they didn't want to tell anybody where they stood on the issues.
10: Yeah.
22: And they didn't want to reveal anything going on in their meetings.
10: I mean, it was a joke. And we just said, well, that's not where the party is. The people that are feeling lost politically in the United States are really true conservatives.
22: Yeah. Yeah.
10: But the Republican Party meets a ton of their needs and wants. The Democratic Party doesn't meet any of their needs. And that's why conservatives will still stay with the Republican Party.
22: Mm-hmm. Right. Look, we have great concerns with the Republican Party.
10: Yeah.
22: Going back to that. Whoever commented, whoever that source was, saying, well, there's no place in Texas for a moderate. It's far left or far right. Well, sorry. The fact of the matter is the party's become more moderate. And there is an effort to bring the party back to the right. And for good reason. Here's the thing, too, where I would question a comment like that. Man, I would have so many questions. It wouldn't be just one. Well, tell me what far right is. Because if you say far right,

0: they're not part of the mainstream. So that's a great point. Who is the far right of the Republican Party?
1: And if you're a person making that, whoever that person is making that comment, what is too far right for you on the issues? What is too far right?
0: In fact, if
1: because what you're telling me is that you're not trying to be a moderate Republican. You're trying to be a moderate because your concern is there are too many issues where the far right doesn't agree with you. Well, what would that be?
0: Well, maybe this is what he's saying is that since the Democrats now have a communazi, that, you know, that can be viewed as very, very far right. And so he's saying that the Democrats are going too far right and the Republicans are going too far left.
1: Well, you know. Yeah.
0: God, this is fun.
1: Well,
0: oh jeez, we are so yeah. doomed.
1: You know, if you're west of the east side and north of the south side and someone asks you for directions, no, but you make a good point though. It's like wait.
0: Because the far right used to be perceived as, you know, Nazis. You know, Trump's a Nazi, Trump's a fascist. Well, that's far right.
1: Well, if you were going, right. like, back in our day, like, you know, when our parents would talk, if you were going to the Far East, that meant you were going to, you know, a certain part of Asia, right? The Far East. At some point, you've gotten too far. You end up back in the West.
0: Say, now it means Vermont.
1: It means New York City. yeah. It's, you know, again, what, how do you define it? How do you define too far right?
0: We are Red Eye Radio.
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9: We are Red Eye Radio. He's Eric Carly and I'm Gary McNamara. You know, I saw yesterday Republican strategist Malik Abdul, and I think this was on NBC News, and he said... Trump didn't endorse Paxton because of loyalty. He endorsed it because the base wanted it. That's a great point.
10: You know, that's a solid point.
9: It's a great point.
10: And there was that. There was a lot of chatter around Paxton from the base.
9: Yep.
10: That's a really great point.

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9: From ABC News, I'm Chuck Sievertson. A flight diverted last night because of an unruly passenger is getting extra attention. United Flight 2005 took off from Chicago, headed to Minneapolis, but was diverted to Dane County Airport in Wisconsin. The airport says there were several law enforcement officers on the flight who restrained and handcuffed the passenger quickly with no injuries to other passengers. What gets special attention is that on the air traffic control recording, you can hear a controller telling another nearby pilot of an emergency aircraft on the way to the airport with a potential hijack.
10: It's actually a situation where we might have to close the airfield.
9: That has not been confirmed. Federal law enforcers are taking over the investigation. They got them all out safely. The five miners trapped more than a week in a cave in Laos. One miner was brought out Friday. The rest are now free.
11: You can't leave people underground too long without medical support, without proper food, sustenance, clean water, all of those sorts of things before their condition is going to deteriorate.
9: A spokesperson for the rescue team, Gary Mitchell, signing a bill banning law enforcement officers from wearing masks while on duty. New York Governor Kathy Hochul saying the measure applies to state, local, and federal law enforcers operating in New York and holding law enforcement accountable.
12: Whether it's the family of someone who's been left to die in the cold, or whether someone's had their business disrupted or their place of worship disrupted, people have rights that we are not foregoing just because there's been this decision by the Trump administration to unleash hell in our streets.
9: A federal judge has ordered President Trump's name must be stripped from the Kennedy Center. Judge Christopher Cooper ruling that Congress created the Center for Performing Arts to honor President Kennedy after he was assassinated, and that only Congress can change its name. And good morning. 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
9: New info on the explosion at a Dallas apartment building Thursday when people who say they smelled gas were evacuated by firefighters.
15: It happened so fast, all you heard, boom, like, and then I shook, like, I thought something was hitting me.
16: Almost similar to an earthquake. And then just the smoke and the fire, we could see the flame.
9: Three people were killed. The owner of the apartment complex says there was soil testing for a redevelopment project. Here's the reasons why this fruit costs more from ABC's Mike Dubusky.
17: Prices for tomatoes are up 40% over the past year, the biggest increase tracked among products in the Consumer Price Index. Experts say the spike is the result of crop yields and two pillars of President Trump's second-term policies, the Iran war and tariffs on Mexico.
9: Federal investigators have issued two separate recalls for airbag defects in Honda and Chrysler vehicles, affecting certain Jeep Grand Cherokee and Acura models. State of the economy is reaching lower, says ABC's Jim Ryan.
18: Money worries may be affecting our furry friendships. Bank of America says as costs of pet ownership go up, there's been a slowdown of pet adoptions. The share of American homes with pets has dropped slightly over the past 2 years.
9: It's Saturday, May 30th. On this day in 1431, Joan of Arc, condemned as a heretic, was burned at the stake in Rouen, France, now a patron saint of France. Chuck Sievertson, ABC News.
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0: Now, it's Red Eye Radio. Gary McNamara and Eric Harley talk about everything from politics to social issues and news of the day. Whether you're up late or you're just starting your day, welcome to the show. 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
22: All across America, we are Red Eye Radio. He is Eric Harley and I'm Gary McNamara. Welcome and good morning.
1: We'll get to some analysis of the Texas primary here in just a moment.
2: All right,
1: but I saw this one because this all relates. It all relates. Just how radical is the left? All right.
2: Yeah.
1: Now this is something new that I didn't know about.
2: Yeah.
1: And thank you, Alan, for finding this.
2: All right.
1: Oregon Initiative Petition 28 unofficially reached the signature threshold last week to be on the November 2026 ballot.
2: All right.
1: On February 15, 2026, the petition's official name became the People for the Elimination of Animal Cruelty Exemptions. As KATU-TV explained, IP28, quote, would make it illegal to injure or kill animals and would effectively ban hunting, fishing, and the breeding of animals, end of quote.
2: And the breeding of animals.
1: And the breeding of animals.
2: All right.
1: So there you go. I just thought we would start with... That's really going to be interesting to see how that...
2: Well,
1: because you know, let me put it this way. I guess we tend not to make absolute predictions, but I think that I'm not going out on a limb by saying, what is it? The 13 counties in Oregon that wish to secede and become part of Idaho.
2: Yeah. They were going to call themselves Greater Idaho.
1: Yes. I believe that in those 13 counties, this proposition will be defeated. They're all rural areas.
2: I'm guessing.
1: So, there you go.
2: No fishing allowed. No hunting allowed. Hey, Oregon, good luck with the disease. Yeah. You don't control the population of wildlife, you're in for it. Then they won't be able to find anybody to hunt after that. Yeah, good luck with that. And no breeding of pets. No more breeding of dogs. All right.
1: Yeah.
2: So you'd have to go somewhere else to get your dog. Or you just have to move.
1: Now, for cats, you know, again, I got a cat. It wouldn't bother me because I always find mutts.
2: Yeah.
1: You know, so.
2: Well, and cats.
1: And I know mutts, you know, really are supposed to be dogs, but mutts can be just whatever.
2: Yeah.
1: I have a mutt cat.
2: Yeah. And. Cats tend to be feral than dogs. So
1: that's a good point.
2: And, and they're lawless. Feral cats are lawless. They'll tell you, we're outlaws.
1: Oh, yeah.
2: Yeah.
1: Yeah.
2: And we're going to do what we're going to do, and you're not going to stop us with some stupid law.
1: Right. They're going to reproduce.
2: Yeah. They're cats. You can't tell them what to do.
1: Wait a minute.
2: Everybody knows that.
1: We cannot get to the point that we got to yesterday.
2: What's that?
1: In the second hour.
2: Yeah.
1: Whatever.
2: I think it was the second or first hour.
1: I thought it was the second hour
2: I'll just say this: we all know you can't tell a cat what to do.
1: No.
2: So if a cat wants to mate with another cat, they're going to do it regardless of the law.
1: So I saw that.
2: That's as far as I'm going with that bit. By the way,
1: okay.
2: Yeah, because the control room's sweating.
1: So thanks, Ellen, for that story. I did not know that was going on.
2: Yeah.
1: In Oregon. Well, I guess the big political news,
2: mm-hmm.
1: and I guess it's not really shocking,
2: mm-hmm.
1: because when you live here in the state of Texas, you know that Republicans have not viewed Cornyn as, even though for the majority of the time he has voted, with Trump,
2: mm-hmm.
1: the things that he voted against Trump with, doomed him,
2: right,
1: a long time ago. So it's no,
2: right.
1: It's no real surprise that Ken Paxton defeated incumbent John Cornyn, and you know the media's just. There are two things that the leftist media went bonkers on yesterday. Mm. First off, it's that, you know, this means that Tallarico is going to win. No, it doesn't.
2: No.
1: And the other thing yesterday was, and we'll get to this here in a little bit, is, well, Trump's to the doctor again. He's to the doctor again. Can you believe he's to the... That the left went bonkers over that. Stop. You can't sell that.
2: Yeah.
1: You can't sell that. Well, you know something? He's been to the hospital, three times in the last 13 months. Well...
2: So Biden went to the restroom three times an hour.
1: By the way, so have I.
2: Yeah.
1: So have I.
2: Yeah.
1: And so when you get to be 80 years old and you're president of the United States.
2: Or when you get to be 80 years old and you're retired. Sometimes you go to the doctor quite a bit.
1: You go exactly. But it's just, I mean, they were just all going bonkers on CNN and MSNBC. It was just like, guys, you can't sell this.
2: No.
1: And no. I think it was Chuck Todd. Well, he's very loud, so people believe that he's always busy. But it's just that he's loud. And you see him a lot, but he's not really busy. And it's just like,
2: Donald Trump isn't busy, and Kamala Harris will be stronger on the border.
1: Yeah.
2: Two things they have tried to sell in the past.
1: Yeah. I was laughing all day yesterday. It was just like, whoa.
2: Right.
1: Ken Paxton winning. Oh, by the way, because I voted yesterday.
2: Mm-hmm.
1: Oh, man. I had a bad ballot.
2: Did you?
1: It took me like, because I voted, then I put the little sheet in.
2: Mm-hmm.
1: And just like our printer.
2: Wow.
1: The printer went on the fritz.
2: Yeah.
1: You know, it went in sideways. They couldn't do it, so they had to reinsert the same had reset it, but then inserted it again, and it printed over the barcode, which then you couldn't submit it. So I had a spoiled ballot. So I had to vote all over again.
2: That happened to me a few months ago.
1: And then I had to take that ballot.
2: Yeah.
1: And there's a whole process of you being there,
2: mm-hmm.
1: where you've got to take the barcode, the actual sheet, mm-hmm. which shows what it is.
2: Mm-hmm.
1: I had to sign off on a couple of mm-hmm. things, mm-hmm. and I mm-hmm. had to, as the voter,
2: mm-hmm.
1: take the put it in the envelope myself. Mm-hmm. I had to do it.
2: Yeah,
1: and then I had to moisten it and. Lock up the envelope.
2: Yeah,
1: and then
2: did you lick it or did you lick your finger? And then, yeah, because I don't lick strange. I don't lick strange envelopes.
1: I licked it. It didn't matter.
2: At your age, you know what?
1: Yeah, you've my had a good age,
2: life.
1: Right?
2: You've had a good life.
1: And I need extra, immunity built in. So I need.
2: Well, and you don't get a chance to lick things.
1: Exactly.
2: Often, right. So
1: look, no. We're not going to
2: go. Just go for it.
1: Yeah, exactly.
2: Tuesday. Party. Your butt off,
1: and then that envelope went into another.
2: Start licking things.
1: Then this envelope went into a bigger envelope.
2: Yeah,
1: that I had to sit there and watch as they, they basically locked this thing in an envelope.
2: Right.
1: So my envelope was in a bigger and looked like a much more secure, envelope and close it.
2: Right.
1: And I'm like, wow. And it took like 15, 20 minutes to get the whole thing done. Now while I was in there, and it was interesting because I saw. Earlier on, this is when I woke up. So this is a couple of hours ago. I don't know whether this is still the case. Well, it is a case for early voting. Early voting just blew the numbers off of previous runoffs like this.
2: Mm-hmm, mm-hmm.
1: And so, by the way, it's a runoff. I said primary, but technically it's the runoff.
2: The
1: runoff election. This is the fourth time I voted this year.
2: Yeah.
1: Four times.
2: Yeah.
1: I was like, what?
2: I voted twice today alone. So.
1: I went in, I suggested a drive-in. But when I was in there, because I went and voted, so it's probably 5 minutes, and everything went to X, was probably 25 minutes, not one other person came in. I think everybody early voted. Not one Democrat came in, and I live in a Democrat precinct.
2: Mm-hmm.
1: Not one Democrat was in there, and mm-hmm. not one Republican. I was the only one mm-hmm. in 25 minutes.
2: Yeah.
1: And that was about 10 o'clock in the morning.
2: We were about half full on each side when I went. On yesterday, so it was. But you know why that ballot thing happened? Because I had a botched ballot thing happen a few months ago. You know why that happened to both of us, don't you? Jade Helm 15.
1: Ah. Well, the funny thing is, when they said, okay, because after I completed the voting, they said, okay, you've got to come back here and we've got to have you sign stuff and you've got to make sure that, you know, you've got to put this in the envelope and everything and watch us seal it and everything else. And I walked and said, are there any hanging chads? And one of the election workers, the poll workers went, I knew you were going to say that.
2: Did it kind of shred it or something? Did it?
1: No, it deformed the corner.
2: Okay. Yeah.
1: It deformed the corner.
2: Mine was just a misread. I didn't have to do the envelope thing.
1: Yeah.
2: Yeah. So they just gave me a new ballot.
1: Yeah. The ballot.
2: I had to sign something showing that the old ballot was, you know, and they destroyed the old ballot in front of me.
1: So the ballot was destroyed.
2: Or did something with it.
1: Yeah. The ballot itself was destroyed.
2: Yeah.
1: So.
2: Yeah.
1: Because when I put it in again, and it actually had printed part of it, but hadn't, and part of the barcode, then it printed over that barcode, but it wasn't exactly lined up, which completely messed it up.
2: Right. Yeah.
1: But, and so then I realized that, you know, when you first go and vote, if you do it that way, it's been years, you know, where you go in and you vote on the little computer and you put in a little sheet, that doesn't register anything. Nothing registers until you go over and take that ballot and put it in the actual counter. Then it actually.
2: The longest it took me ever to vote was when I'm standing and it's in this little small church, which happens to be right near City Hall where I live. And you're standing in there and it was a primary. And all of a sudden, all of the machines just went off. They didn't lose power to the building. They just turned off. They were the only things in the room that turned off. So they had to get officials to reset the machines. And I was there about 35, 40 minutes.
1: Oh.
2: Waiting.
1: Huh.
2: Just waiting.
1: My longest was 90 minutes.
2: Yeah.
1: Yeah. The 2020 election.
2: Yeah.
1: Yeah. I went to early voting. Went to the school. The line was out the door, around the corner. I mean, it was the line probably was, when I got in the line, it probably was 300 or 400 people in a straight line.
2: Yeah.
1: Yeah, well, in a line that zigzagged all over the place down the
2: sidewalk. Longest line I ever waited in was 2008. That was it. And it wasn't anywhere near.
1: Well, the thing is, too, because I monitored it. If I would have waited till election day, I mean, where your vote's right around the corner from my house. I mean, it's a it's probably a 2-minute walk, and it's right, you know, it's just on the next block. And I think I talked about it on the air. I said, I've got to go by and see what it is when I would normally vote. There was nobody in line on election day. Everybody early voted that year.
2: Yeah. Yeah.
1: And so, but here in the, you know, the media, look, Tallarico's got major problems. Let me play this. This is part of Ken Paxton's victory speech and talking about Tallarico. All right, here we go.
3: My opponent is the most extreme radical the Democrats have ever nominated. He's even running a vegan campaign, whatever that is. He goes by a few names that you may all have heard of. Some people know him as Tofu Tallarico. Some people call him Six-Gender Jimmy. I've even heard some people call him James Tallarico. And others refer to him simply as Low-T Tallarico.
1: All right, and that was the commercial that we played last night. Look, when that pack came out, the Pro Paxton pack yesterday, I went, oh, okay, their internals are showing he's got this thing lined up.
2: Yeah.
1: And let me just see if I can find it here, because we had played it yesterday. And this ad, which is, again, in his own words. And it's the problem that Tallarico is going to have. It's the problem that the Democrats are going to have across the board because of so many radical candidates. And because of whatever Mandani does makes national news. And then what's going on with the California, you know, governor's race. And then what's going on with the mayor's race. You think, and people ask, you know, someone said, well, these are just mayors of cities. I go, no, it's indicative of where the party's going on a national scale.
2: Right. Yeah.
1: You know, this is the whole thing. Where's the party going? But here's the ad that Paxton's PAC ran the day before He won, and we played it yesterday. And all of this is, in Tallarico's own words, what they use against him.
4: The Democrats have a weird candidate.
5: God is non-binary. There are many more than two biological sexes. In fact, there are six. It is now existential that we try to reduce our meat consumption. The American flag is such a complicated symbol for most of us. Prophetic voices like Jesus have helped me reckon with my own whiteness, my own masculinity. Our southern border should be like our front porch. There should be a giant welcome mat out front. Yeah. No need to sit and cry over, you know, your whiteness or your masculinity. They're going to call me a radical leftist.
7: Something that you love that's not family or friends.
5: I love, and just say this because it's on my mind, the trans children.
4: The Democrats have a weird candidate.
23: Low T Tallarico.
2: Low T Tallarico.
1: And that's going to be a problem. And he's out there already saying, you know, they're going to misrepresent what. No, they're not. They're not misrepresenting what you,
2: no.
1: you know, what you
2: no,
1: said.
2: No, they're not. No.
1: And that's the only defense he really can have. But again, he did an interview the other day where he was talking, you know, comparing to, you know, the you know, from his reading of the Bible, that's why he approves abortion.
2: Yeah.
1: Which you're right. not going to sell.
2: Nope.
1: This is Red Eye Radio.
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1: We are Red Eye Radio. He is Eric Carly, and I'm Gary McNamara. You know, I found this interesting yesterday. I saw this from a political analyst looking at the voting numbers in the state of Texas. Paxton's margin in El Paso, Hidalgo, Harris, and most of the Rio Grande Valley are outrunning his overall statewide margin.
2: Wow.
1: And are highly suggestive a MAGA candidate retains high Latino support in line with the trends developing over the past 6 years.
2: Well, there you have it. I mean, you saw a lot of those areas vote for Trump, and that's kind of where it goes. I mean, Trump put his name behind Paxton. You see this trend, and you see a trend where, especially with those living on the border, they're just absolutely sick and tired of the federal government not only not doing anything during the Biden administration, but creating the problem itself to begin with. And this is why they voted Trump, and it's likely why they're supporting Paxton.
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1: And I'm Gary McNamara along with Eric Harley coming up. All right, the Texas runoffs are over. Looking forward to November. What are the issues? What will the public see over the next 5 months or so? We'll get to that coming up in just a minute.
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1: All right, so yesterday we were talking, yesterday and I think last week, but I think it was yesterday.
2: Yeah.
1: Man, one show just melds into another, doesn't it?
2: Mm-hmm.
1: We were, you know, talking about, the Democrats and, you know, this upcoming race and other races, the Massey race. Well, they're just going along with Trump. And I think the mistake that Democrats make is that they believe that Republicans, especially the Republican primary voter, is tribal. Look, tribalism exists in both parties. Mm-hmm. You know, we've seen
2: mm-hmm.
1: it.
2: Mm-hmm.
1: But the tribalism is much greater in the Democratic Party, who lives with identity politics across the board. We already know that.
2: Right.
1: And as we have said, the difference between the Democrats and the Republicans is the Republicans are still arguing issues. The Democrats haven't changed. They're in complete agreement on all the radical issues that they've been endorsing over the last decade.
2: Yeah.
1: That they've moved to where they are right now.
2: Right.
1: There is no, somebody like Fetterman, you know, Fetterman, look at, I saw on CNN the other day, I think they were saying, he's down 108 points. He was like plus 68. Now he's down negative 40.
2: Yeah, right.
1: It's like, sorry, you've got to agree with us on everything or you're gone. If you're not an absolute radical, if you will not admit that a boy can be a woman and a boy should be in a woman's locker room and a boy should compete against a girl and a man can be a woman if the man says so, if you don't agree with that insanity, you're out.
2: Pretty soon, they're going to say, you need to attempt to transition. Remember the whole thing where they said, well, you're a bigot if you say you would never date someone who has transitioned.
1: Oh, my, yes.
2: Remember
1: oh
2: that?
1: God, yes. I remember that. Yes. Yes.
2: Well, we're not that far from them saying, okay, we all need to transition, and if you don't, you're not one of us.
1: But Scott Jennings was on CNN and brought that up because, again, they were relating to a caller here, but it's important to know the difference. And he in a different way, says basically what we were saying last night.
2: Here right. we go. Right.
5: Back from Detroit asks, why are Republicans not allowed to support their constituents instead of Trump? Why do they allow Trump to bully them into going along with him when they do not agree? Scott, let's have you take that one.
7: On what issue?
5: I'll read it again. Why are Republicans not allowed to support their constituents instead of Trump? Why do they allow Trump to bully them into going along with that with him when they do not agree? Obviously talking about who they believe he should endorse and otherwise.
7: Well, look, the president, as all presidents are, is the political head of his party, and his opinion matters a lot. When Barack Obama was the president, when George W. Bush was the president, when Bill Clinton was the president, all of these people had enormous influence over what the people in the party were going to do top to bottom. Trump, I would argue, of all of those people, is probably the strongest party boss of the modern political era. If he wants you to be the nominee of your party, he can will it into existence. But you have to understand, his agenda is what Republican voters, and especially Republican primary voters, it's what they've endorsed, it's what they voted for, they trust his judgment. And if he says, I think candidate A is better to enact that agenda than candidate B, they follow along, not because if it's a personality contest, because They voted for a particular agenda out of this president, and they want him to have the best possible team based on his judgment to enact that agenda. It happened in Kentucky with Massey. That was the issue there. They thought he'd gotten off the team. It's what happened in Texas. They believed that Paxton would fight harder for the agenda in Cornyn. That's basically the underlying issue in all these primaries.
1: Duh.
10: Yeah.
1: Well, I think it's, again, the attempt from Democrats is to say people are just, it's blind loyalty to Trump.
2: Well,
1: that the issues don't matter when the reason that the Republican Party back in 2016 was so attracted to Trump, because as we pointed out, you know, it started with illegal immigration.
2: Right.
1: And then it moved on to other areas. But if there were ever, was ever a candidate that convinced a political party on specific issues that the public was looking at and saying, you're not, nobody, I don't care who you are, whether you're a Republican or Democrat, nobody is trying to solve the illegal immigration problem. We believe it can be solved. Trump said he's going to do it. It's something that he has held as a passionate opinion for a half a century.
2: Yes.
1: And so this isn't like he's waffling on that. And that's how he got in. And then the economic issues, and then looking at, you know, the working guy, deregulation of so many things that we've talked about, the deregulation of the federal government, a smaller federal government, as we're seeing that he's actually done. These are issues. But I think what they're attempting to do, because when they say the guy said bully. Nobody's bullied.
2: No, nobody's bullied.
1: Bullied. No. They're not one Republican who went to the poll yesterday and said, I was going to vote for Cornyn, but I've been bullied by the president. I mean, it's a stupid question.
2: Yeah.
1: But that's how they think.
2: Yeah,
1: they think
2: exactly.
1: That Trump's just a figurehead.
2: Well, no, that's a good point.
1: Of a person, and there's no issues that surround him.
2: And look how bullying is working for them. The mob rules, just what we said a moment ago. If you're not on board 100% as a radical, you don't belong.
1: Right.
2: We'll come after you. Right. The mob will come after you. Silence is violence. Tell me where the bullying is. Here's what I'd say. You're absolutely right, Gary. It's not about this loyalty to Trump. But it is about a support of Trump's agenda.
1: Right. Blind loyalty.
2: Right. Blind loyalty. It is about the support for the agenda, if you want to call it, loyalty to the agenda, but it is about the support for him getting his things done, which is different than the blind loyalty that you have on the left, which definitely is bullied. People are bullied into voting. How dare you? Remember Obama in 24. Scolding black men who were going to vote for Trump. You know, you can't do that. This is, you know, say what you will about what Trump posts and, you know, the whole Democrats and all this ever, you know, over the last couple of days and everything that he posts. The support by the rank and file. What we pointed out with people in these areas of Texas where Paxton is outperforming the rest of Texas, where he, you know, where he's running, and it shows that there is great support for President Trump, especially when it comes to the border. There is great support for Trump's agenda, and that's the way it works. Nobody's being bullied into anything. How could you be bullied when nobody knows who you actually vote for?
1: Exactly. They have no idea.
2: Yeah. But when it comes to the left, I believe there are people who feel like they've got to go along with, well, you know, I'm definitely not going to vote for, you know, someone on the right. I'm not going to vote for. But that started to change in 2020 and 2024. It changed in a big way in 2024, as we mentioned, with some of those border counties. Was it all but one border county, I think, in Texas,
1: I can't remember,
2: that voted for Trump. And that's huge.
1: Well, when you look at it, I use Fetterman as the example. If the election were held today, Fetterman would get smoked in Pennsylvania because of the negatives of Democrats.
10: Right.
11: You know? And so when you, and that's why I said a year before, if he wants to run again, I'm now becoming a Republican. He may have a better chance.
10: Well, maybe.
11: But when you look at Fetterman, what is really the issue? I know when he looked at, you know, when he looked at the last election, and, you know, he probably looks at it and says, you know, Democrats were ridiculous. As he said, Democrats were ridiculous to say that the border is secure.
10: Mm-hmm.
11: You know, it was stupid. Don't lie to the public. They're not stupid. Right. But really, the thing that destroyed Fetterman with Democrats is he's not a Jew hater.
10: Right.
11: Think about it. He's not a Jew hater.
10: Right.
11: He doesn't hate Jews. He thinks that we support a Western democracy over a terrorist, radical Islamic terrorist regime,
10: mm-hmm.
11: theocracy in Iran.
10: Yep.
11: That's too radical for the Democrats.
10: Yes.
11: And so you talk about bullying. What the Democrats are saying is, if you're not an anti-Semite, if you don't cheerlead for the radical Islamic theocracy, terrorist exporting country of Iran over a Western democracy of Israel, you cannot be in this party.
10: Right. Period.
11: Period. Yeah. We're not talking about, we don't believe Cornyn was, because if you look at it, you know, one of the things that's really ticked off, a lot of people is the SAVE Act. Again,
10: yeah.
11: You can't get to 60. You know, we understand all the arguments back and forth about getting rid of the filibuster
10: right. And
11: what would happen in that. But it's also the tone and the attitude that you have towards actually, you know, fighting Democrats. And we've talked about this before. You know, when I look at Cornyn, one of the problems I always had with him is he was one of the Democrats that really didn't go after the heart of the Democrat narrative every single day.
10: Right, right.
11: You know, he didn't go and say, look,

0: a KISS posterior attempt.
1: Yes, over it. He was trying too hard.
0: There's this highway that's near me. It goes all the way up to like Wyoming or something, doesn't it?
1: But
0: it's 287.
1: Does it go all the way to Wyoming? I think it does because it goes. Yeah. I know it goes through. It goes into Colorado. I think it does. Colorado, Wyoming.
0: Where it passes. How far is it from me? About 5 miles from me. Mm-hmm. It's a highway at that point.
1: Yeah,
0: you go on it. It looks like an interstate, but it's not.
1: Yeah, my grandfather died on that highway at 287, September 1st, 1956.
0: Driving
1: a truck.
0: They wish to make it the plan now is to make it an interstate.
1: Yeah, right.
0: and Cornyn had suggested, that he'd like to call it, Interstate 47 after Trump.
1: Yeah. Right. Yeah. I think it may have come off as, that's a little too hard.
0: It was like, it was what, 2 weeks ago, 3 weeks ago we did that?
1: Right, right.
0: We are Red Eye Radio.
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9: We are Runout Radio. He is Eric Carly, and I'm Gary McNamara. By the way, in the state of Texas, Representative Al Green is gone. He got smoked.
10: Yeah, thanks to redistricting, it was basically two incumbents. Going head to head, and yeah, he's out. So Jasmine Crockett, yeah, is gone.
9: And Christian Menefee, who's, I mean, he's as radical as Al Green.
10: Oh yeah, yeah, yeah.
9: But
10: yeah,
9: he's a younger version. Again, they're looking for they're looking for someone who can sell the insane ideas, and so they're looking for new faces.
10: Well, and it's
9: and you look at an Al Green, who, you know, he's the one that screamed at Trump at the State of the Union address.
10: Yeah.
9: It's like, okay, we need a new face.
10: Well, and it's exactly what David Hogg said, right? We need younger radicals, yet he got booted from the DNC for saying that.
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21: From ABC News, I'm Chuck Severson. Several law enforcement officers were aboard a United flight last night, grabbed and handcuffed an unruly passenger, says Wisconsin's Dane County Airport, where the flight was diverted. Flight 2005 took off from Chicago, headed to Minneapolis. On the air traffic control recording, you can hear a controller telling another nearby pilot of an emergency aircraft on the way to the airport with a potential hijack.
22: It's actually a situation where we might have to close the airfield.
21: That has not been confirmed. The airport says nobody on the plane was hurt. Federal law enforcers taking over the investigation. On the U.S.-Iran talks, a posting on social media on X from the military advisor to Iran's supreme leader. It says, as predicted, the president of the United States is betraying diplomacy for the third time. By continuing the naval blockade and making excessive demands in negotiations, he has once again proven that he is not inclined toward negotiation and is pursuing other objectives. Michael Ratney, former U.S. ambassador to Saudi Arabia.
23: Since the Iranians have shown how easy it is for them to close the Strait of Hormuz, they seem to have far more leverage. And by the way, they're also seemingly able to withstand a lot more pain than the United States.
21: They got them out all safely. The five miners trapped more than a week in a cave in Laos. One miner brought out Friday. The rest are now free. A federal judge has ordered President Trump's name stripped from the Kennedy Center. Judge Christopher Cooper noting the new board of directors handpicked by the president.
24: In voting to formally rename the center after President Trump and allowing his name to be mounted alongside President Kennedy's on the front portico of the main building, the board has violated the terms of the trust and governing statute.
21: Yeah! The judge says Congress created the center and only Congress can change its name. You're listening to ABC News.
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21: New info on the explosion at a Dallas apartment building Thursday when people who say they smelled gas were evacuated by firefighters.
27: We felt something shake, like the building shake. I felt it. I thought I was about to fall.
28: They were literally drilling in the parking lot. And I had a bad feeling whenever I seen them drilling that something bad was going to happen.
21: Three people were killed. The owner of the apartment complex says there was soil testing for a redevelopment project. The billionaire Jeff Bezos' commercial space company Blue Origin is warning people in Florida not to touch any debris from a catastrophic explosion that incinerated one of its largest rockets during an engine test Thursday. Former NASA astronaut Susan Kilrain on the Glenn rocket.
0: It could put in a delay for Artemis 4, which is supposed to put people back on the moon. But we won't know because we don't know yet what went wrong.
21: No injuries were reported after the rocket blew up. More reports about employment come out next week from the Labor Department, including the May Jobs Report, another economic snapshot about how Americans are shopping, from ABC's Jim Ryan.
1: Consumers trying to cope with rising prices are heading to warehouse stores and buying in bulk. Costco says same-store sales were up nearly 10% in the latest quarter and that its gas pumps churned out more fuel than they ever have.
21: It's Saturday, May 30th. Chuck Sievertson, ABC News.
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12: Now, it's Red Eye Radio. Gary McNamara and Eric Hurley talk about everything from politics to social issues and news of the day. 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
8: All across America, we are Red Eye Radio. He is Eric Harley, and I'm Gary McNamara. Welcome and good morning. All right, so just so everybody knows, I mean, probably most of the country doesn't care about the Attorney General's race in the state of Texas, but Chip Roy did lose to, and Trump did not endorse anyone in that one.
9: Right.
8: But he did lose to Mega Maze Middleton.
9: Yeah.
8: That was the ad that ran constantly.
9: Yeah.
8: So,
9: well, here's the thing.
8: Mr. Middleton assumed the MAGA crown.
9: Well, yeah.
8: MAGA Maze Middleton.
9: I'll say this just anecdotal evidence here, though. But early on, I started getting Middleton mailers.
8: Oh, yeah.
9: I mean, it seemed like I was getting one per day, but it was probably, more accurately, at least one a week. And I don't recall getting any from Chip Roy's campaign. Maybe if, you know, it could have been one of the days where my wife got it out of the mail. We take the all the political mailers, they go into the... My wife actually made the joke that one of the first Middleton campaign mailers came out. She goes, this looks like, and I think it was in January, she said, this looks like a late family Christmas card. But because, you know, he had a picture of his family and that everything on it. So it's like, okay.
8: Here's what's happened in the past year. Here's what our family has done.
9: Right. We've gone MAGA. But it's...
8: No, you know, that's a. I
9: didn't see one from Chip Roy personally.
8: I, I do not remember getting one from Chip Roy.
9: Yeah.
8: And I'm trying to think if I remember a TV commercial from Chip Roy.
9: I don't. That's a good point, too. Now, I don't remember seeing one.
8: But here's the point.
9: Mm-hmm.
8: Maybe I did. And it's just the fact that it was early on. You know, I agree with you. One of the first mailers I got, one of the first commercials that I saw for anybody running, you know, in Texas on the Republican side was the MAGA Mays Middleton ad that was all over the place.
9: Right, yeah.
8: And it was the deep voice when I'm just trying to impersonate the deep voice, not as deep voice as our deep voice guy.
9: I don't think there is one.
8: But still, it was MAGA Mays Middleton, you know, and you remember that.
9: Yeah.
8: And so, but if you look at it, Chip Roy did better in losing than John Cornyn by almost 9 or 10 points.
9: Mm. Yeah.
8: But what does this all come down to? You know, when we look at it now, I mean, California's primary next week.
9: Mm.
8: I did see, let me just get very quickly here, just fill you in on the latest polling. No, did I save that? Yeah, here it is. Let me see. This is from Yahoo Politics, USA Today Network. This comes from.
9: Okay.
8: Two new California gubernatorial polls show a volatile June primary with just 1 week until Election Day. The Echelon Insights survey released Friday shows Republican Steve Hilton, the poll's sponsor, leading the field with 25% of likely voters. Our lead is growing, Hilton wrote in a post on X. Now's the time to come together and deliver the strongest Republican finish. Now, you could sit there and say, yeah, but he did the poll. Well, I mean, you would have to believe that Echelon Insights survey were then bribed to do it in his favor. And go ahead. I mean, you can make that case. Mm-hmm. But in a separate global strategy group poll sponsored by Tom Steyer's campaign and released the same day, Hilton also leads with 22% of likely voters.
9: Uh-huh.
8: Steyer and Becerra are close behind, tied at 19%. Sheriff Bianco holds 12% of voters. The thing is, if Hilton is one of the top two, that's a good thing overall. I mean, for because this is an umbrella statement I'm going to make, because we'll get into each individual race sometime down the line.
9: Sure.
8: And we're really not going to know where all of this is going, as we've always said, in most of these Senate races, probably till September or October.
9: Right.
8: That's when people really start paying attention to what's going on. Right now, what you're seeing are the most loyal Republicans and the most loyal Democrats that have been voting. That's what you get in a primary. Mm-hmm. But the entire umbrella of what's going to happen, I want Hilton to be running. I want there to be news items every day about Hilton and Becerra or Steyer, whether they come in one or two or two, you know, whatever order, if the top two is Hilton or Becerra and Steyer, can only be two of the three.
9: Right.
8: If Hilton's in there, he's going to be interviewed all the time. If there are no Republicans in there, if it's Becerra and Steyer, well, you lose a lot of because Hilton will be interviewed everywhere.
9: Yeah.
8: He's willing to be interviewed everywhere.
9: Yeah.
8: But, and so right now it looks like he will be in the top two. And so if he is, I look at the umbrella of the midterms overall. And this is an umbrella. I'm including everything all together. You know, where is the momentum? The problem with Republicans, as we've stated it right now, is prices. The public blames them for the prices.
9: Mm-hmm.
8: The economic numbers are not good. But in almost every single poll I've seen, and this is the one thing I think Harry Enten on CNN is like, unbelievable. People do not look at the Democrats as the answer.
9: Right.
8: And so, and again, if a deal is done whether it's a good deal or a bad deal. All right, this is not about the deal we make with Iran. That's another topic, which I'm sure we'll cover that. But if gas prices come down drastically, that could be a huge boost for the Republicans.
10: Yeah.
8: Now, the problem with the Democrats is every issue. The public doesn't agree with them on the major issues. And that's why we stated, if you take Trump's name out of it or any Republican and just put down the issues, where do you stand on the issues? The Republican Party wins in a landslide. And so what you have here, again, if the Republicans can articulate their positions, but more importantly, as it seems like, especially with Tallarico in Texas, if you can simply run the ads with them in their own words, and you demonize the demonic stand that they hold on the issues.
9: Yeah.
8: I'm sorry to say that. You demonize it's okay if you demonize the demonic stands that they have on the issues.
9: Yeah.
8: But when you look at, and I can say that because when you look at just the politicians that will be getting all the press of what they're saying in their own words,
9: mm-hmm.
8: you will be hearing from, let's say Steyer or Beshear, and Beshear is horrible, but Hilton will be articulating for that governor, the governor's race, the LA race is going to get plenty of publicity in the Senate. I can see the Democrats putting a general ad. My God, what in the hell's going on? A Nazi, mm-hmm. a communist, mm-hmm. And Loti Tallarico. By the way, if you say Nazi and communist, mm-hmm. those labels are great. The Loti people would ask, why is that? All you have to do is play him in his own words. You play Tallarico in his own words over and over and over again on the radical positions that they hold. And they really can't deny them because they're going to be doing friendly. The problem is with somebody like a Tallarico or a Plattner in Maine is even the friendlies are going to ask them questions when they say that their longstanding positions that they hold and what the Republicans are accusing them of is not true.
9: Right.
8: Because the left's going to want to know why you're saying it's not true. Because we want you to hold those positions.
9: Right.
8: You know, we want you to say, we just don't want you to say that that in my reading of the Bible, abortion is okay. You know, they want you to come out and say Jesus was pro-abortion. That's what the left wants.
9: Yeah. Right.
8: And so if you start backing off, as Kamala Harris, that was one of the problems. She couldn't do an interview. She couldn't do an interview with anybody. She could not do a long form interview with anyone. And when you see, for example, you know, we played the audio of Steyer in California on with Jennifer Welch.
9: Mm-hmm.
8: What a nutcase.
9: No.
8: She is, I'm telling you. And, you know, when he started talking about the radical transgender movement, it was horrible. It was absolutely horrible. And so the Republicans have a great chance of, I believe, holding the Senate and maybe even holding the House. If gas prices come down, remember, prices will moderate because the president's tariffs end when? July?
9: By July. I think it's mid-June.
8: Is it mid-June? It's coming up here.
9: Right.
8: And so even the tariffs that are on now is a lot less being taken out of the economy than was before.
9: Right. Yeah.
8: And so you get gas prices down, you get prices to moderate, and if the Republicans can successfully, in a truthful way, demonize the radical Democrats and where they are. And it's not hard. They're running a Nazi for Senate. But Gary, he says he's not a Nazi. He's not a Nazi. Oh, okay. He's gone from Nazism to communism. He's
9: a communazi.
8: He's pinballing back. Am I Hitler? Am I Stalin? Am I Hitler? Am I Stalin? I mean, that, by the way, I'm having fun with that, but in all seriousness, you could use that in a political ad.
9: Yeah.
8: This guy can't decide.
9: Okay. It's July 24th.
8: Okay.
9: So it goes basically the 12:01 a.m. Eastern Daylight Time on July 24th is when the 150-day Section 122 global tariff expires.
8: Right.
9: So if gas prices moderate, if there is some kind of deal, assuming that the Strait of Hormuz is straightened, then you have a lot of things that would moderate between essentially the beginning of August. You got about 90 days for prices to moderate, which would happen if those things are in place. Mm-hmm.
8: And so when you look at, again, Mamdani is not going, he's not going to be buried by the election races. The public is focused on what he is doing. He's all over social media. And the one thing is, you now have the Democrats that believe they've got younger people that can sell the insane ideas, and the radical left does not want them to back off during campaign time. And that's a problem that they have.
9: Right.
8: That was a problem for Kamala Harris.
9: Right.
8: She couldn't answer it. You know, Tallarico's already out there saying they're playing quotes from me that they're taking out of context. No, they're not.
9: No. No. No.
8: No, they're not. Not at all.
9: Nope.
8: And that's the problem. Well, to give you an example, let me just, I want to find the, I got this, got so many windows open here. Mm. this is, John Heilman on, MS Now. And this was beginning of March when Tallarico beat Jasmine Crockett. This is on the most liberal network.
9: Okay.
8: From a liberal.
9: All right.
8: Here we go.
10: But look, I think, Joe, the key thing here is that James Tallarico was cast, and still is cast, as a moderate. There is nothing, he's not a moderate. He and Jasmine Crockett have basically the same positions on almost every issue. He's a populist. He's a progressive. He's pretty far to the left on a lot of issues.
8: There you go.
9: Mm. Yeah.
8: We know that.
9: Yep.
8: Even they know it, but they can't. That's the problem. It's very tough for the Democrats to pretend to be moderates because the radical left doesn't want it.
9: Yeah.
8: They want you to promote
9: what
8: you actually are.
9: No, this has been a conundrum for them for quite some time. And it was weird because when Joe dropped out and then Kamala is, you know, basically anointed, what did she try to do? She tried to be more like Trump immediately. Yeah. Of course, she got backlash from her own side. How dare you? But they believe they have to in order, and you do. You're going to have to appeal to independents. And how do you appeal to independents when you're that radical and you refuse to change? In fact, you're going further in the radical direction.
8: If you do not support our ways, you're a bigot.
9: Right.
8: You're a racist.
9: Exactly.
8: We are Red Eye Radio.
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13: Crop progress for U.S. corn as of the day before Memorial Day shows
14: 86% of the U.S. intended corn acreage planted on that date. That remains ahead of the five-year average, which is 83%, and exactly the same as the pace a year ago on May 24th.
13: With USDA meteorologist Brad Rippey noting progress in northern states where drying has occurred in recent days, facilitating a faster planting pace.
14: The big states that really benefited from that were Michigan, North Dakota, and Wisconsin, all planting anywhere from 20 to 28% of their corn acreage just during the week. Michigan, for example, a big jump from 47 to 75% of the corn planted, and that takes Michigan ahead of its five-year average of 73%. North Dakota is 80% planted now, also ahead of its five-year average of 62%, and Wisconsin with their big jump from 62 to 82% planted, also ahead of their five-year average of 79%.
13: I'm Rod Bain reporting for the U.S. Department of Agriculture in Washington, D.C.
9: This report brought to you by Cenex Fuels and Lubes.
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8: We're on our radio. He's Eric Carly and I'm Gary McNamara. Welcome and good morning. I saw this and I went, I don't buy it. Saw this. Don't even know who this person is who posted this. Let me just see here.
9: Yeah.
8: Let me see. Okay, incoming national politics fellow with the New York Times, Bayless Wagner, who wrote this, I don't buy it. Mm. Moderate Republicans in Texas are going through it tonight. A Texas GOP staffer texted me, as a moderate Republican, I have no place in this party anymore. There is no middle ground, no room for moderates, only far right or far left. That's ridiculous.
9: I don't buy it.
8: That's ridiculous. I don't buy it either. Why? Because the Republican Party has gone more left over the last 10 years.
9: That's it. If you're already a moderate, you know, this movement of the party that we have watched in recent years further and further to the left, you're already a moderate. There's no place in the party for me.
8: I don't buy it.
9: Yeah.
8: Don't buy it.
9: Yeah, it sounds like somebody in Cornyn's camp on the phone whining about something, you know, that they lost.
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8: And we are Red Eye Radio. He is Eric Carley, and I'm Gary McNamara. You know, we had talked about earlier about how Paxton was doing with Hispanics. Mm-hmm. New York Times analysis from a few hours ago. Paxton is currently doing better with Hispanics than white voters.
9: Wow.
8: According to New York Times estimates.
9: Wow. Wow.
8: Paxton was with mostly with white voters plus 26%, Hispanic voters plus 27.
9: Wow. Interesting.
8: So, yeah, we had talked about that earlier.
9: Yeah.
8: But
9: I don't think it's
8: just so people know, in the state of Texas, you know, for example, you can be an independent and vote in a primary. You can only vote for one side, though. So you have people that move around that may vote in a Republican primary. Democrats could vote in a Republican primary. And there's the whole thing that, well, Paxton got in because the Democrats want him in. That's not true.
9: Yeah, I don't see that.
8: Yeah.
9: Because if anyone is to think that in Texas, as a Democrat, then you underestimate the lack of confidence in John Cornyn. Because that's the only way you can put it. If, you know, thinking that, well, John Cornyn was a shoo-in and Ken Paxton's going to have to, you know, work to beat the Democrat. But the fact of the matter is that I do believe that the president, his endorsement was helpful, but I think it gets back to who's going to actually get in there and fight? Who's actually going to get in there and do the work, and which would be part of the agenda of the president? But again, the majority of the time, Cornyn voted for with the president, but the times that he didn't, as you mentioned earlier, that's what hurt him.
8: You know, we had talked about the one New York Times writer that said, I talked to a, you know, moderate GOP Republican in Texas who said, I can no longer support this party. It's either far left or far right. There is no room for a moderate Republican. And we called BS on that one.
9: Yeah.
8: And you, as you said, he goes, must be a disgruntled Cornyn person.
9: Yeah.
8: You know, this goes back. And again, I'm independent. I voted in the Republican primary yesterday,
9: mm-hmm.
8: but I've been independent for a significant period of time now. And so when, you know, anybody has ever called me or you a rhino, we've said, well, if we were a Republican, you'd be absolutely right. We are a rhino. We are way more conservative than the direction of the Republican Party. The Republican yeah. Party is becoming a populist moderate party.
9: Right.
8: And the Democratic Party is becoming a far left, insane, radical communist. We can now add communist Nazi party.
9: Yeah.
8: Thank you, Plattner. We appreciate that.
9: Well, he's Communazi.
8: Communazi, right. Yeah, he doesn't know. Am I Stalin? Am I Hitler? Am I Stalin?
9: He's a communazi. Hitler?
8: And
9: the communazi.
8: Communazi. I like that.
9: You know, it's...
8: But so that's BS. The Republican Party, especially on fiscal issues, in some areas, this Republican Party isn't even recognizable.
9: Right.
8: You know, when it comes to, for example, debt used to be huge for them. They've completely just said to heck with the debt.
9: Mm-hmm.
8: I know that, you know, in the beginning of the term with Elon Musk and everything else, there was this great big promotion on it. We called them out on it. We were criticized for that, but we ended up being right. They weren't going to take $2 trillion off the budget. They weren't going to take $100 trillion off the budget. In fact, it'll be interesting now once the tariff refunds have to be paid with the interest on that, what will be the debt? I heard in the last month it went through the roof.
9: Yeah.
8: You know, the monthly debt figure. So,
9: mm-hmm.
8: But that's where they are. You know, if you look at it, I mean, how many times, if you've been a long time listener to the show on certain issues, did you and I look at one time and remember, I don't even remember what the issue was. And we said, is there a conservative left in Congress?
9: Right.
8: Is there a fiscal conservative left?
9: Yeah.
8: You know, they seem to have completely disappeared. Now, we understand why the Republican Party has become more of a populist moderate party. It's because the public has.
9: Right.
8: You know, we saw it. I think one of the beginnings, if you want to look at one of the benchmarks, it was when Trump in his first year. So mm-hmm. we go all the way back to, 2017 when it was, let's get rid of Obamacare.
9: Yeah.
8: And it was like, no, we're not going to get rid of Obamacare. We're just going to get rid of the mandates, the fines.
9: Right. Yeah.
8: But Republicans like Obamacare, they just don't wish to pay for it. And so, boom, we knew at that point that was, I think, not that it wasn't slowly happening, but to us, that was the initial benchmark of the Republicans abandoning fiscal conservatism.
9: Because it was somewhat of a cliff event when you talk about let's keep the benefits and let's eliminate the payment mechanism.
8: Right.
9: That's exactly what Democrats try and do all the time.
8: And I think one of the perfect examples, as we have talked about the populist moderation of the party, I think a perfect example of that, of somebody who is perceived as a conservative, and he may be in particular cultural issues on fiscal economics, is almost where the Democrats stood a few years ago, and that would be Josh Hawley.
9: Yeah.
8: And you look at him and you say, yeah, but he's a great, look at him up there going after that liberal. Yeah, but he's the one that said that credit card rates should be 10%.
9: Mm-hmm.
8: He's the one that's demonizing industry on a consistent basis.
9: Right.
8: It's really become his go-to.
9: Yeah.
8: And right. And that would be the, you know, one of the examples that we have. The other example, and we talked about this last night, was how friendly Trump has gotten with union leadership and the two union proposals that the administration has backed that no Republican president would have backed even, you know, 10, 12 years ago.
9: Yeah.
8: When it comes to negotiations, when it comes to, in fact, the one bill, as the Wall Street Journal points out, takes away the ability of the union to act, you know, the union and their workers to approve negotiations and takes it to binding arbitration for new unions at new companies, mm-hmm. which is just completely and totally unacceptable. And so, you know, you look at those tariffs. Tariffs used to be the domain of the Democrats 15 years ago.
9: Yeah.
8: Now it's a solid Republican belief. We can debate it back and forth. What's good? What's bad? We're just telling you where the political party stood on these particular issues just a little while ago. So while the Republican Party has become more populist moderate, you have the Democratic Party that's just gone insane left.
9: Mm-hmm.
8: And as we have said, you know, if there was a sane libertarian party out there, you know, we've always talked about the third. We need a third party. Well, they tried that. What was that party again?
9: The No Can Do Party. The No Labels.
8: The No Labels Party. Remember that?
9: Yeah.
8: I mean, that was like the protesters on Occupy Wall Street.
9: Yeah.
8: All right.
9: Conviction Party.
8: Remember when they all sat and said, okay, we need to have a meeting here. All right, let's bring the meeting to order. Who are you to say bring the meeting to order? You can't bring it. How do we get our leaders in there? We don't know. Well, how do we figure out how to get our leaders? Well, we need to come up with a plan. No, if we come up with a plan, then it means somebody makes a decision and it's all not all inclusive.
9: Yeah.
8: And that was the No Labels Party where they said, well, we really, you know, we are a party that isn't. My God, it was the Three Bears. It was the Porridge Party. You know, we don't like it too hot. We don't like it too cold. We like it just in the middle. Okay, fine. Stop the rhetoric. Where do you stand on the issues? We're not going to tell you where we stand on the issues because if we tell you where we stand on the issues, we could alienate some people. We just want everybody together. And we said this is going to fail big time. And as we know, it failed big time.
9: Well, remember how they screamed transparency, yet they didn't want to tell anybody where they stood on the issues.
8: Yeah.
9: And they didn't want to reveal anything going on in their meetings.
8: I mean, it was a joke. And we just said, well, that's not where the party is. You know, the people that are feeling lost politically in the United States are really true conservatives.
9: Yeah. Yeah.
8: But the Republican Party meets a ton of their needs and wants. The Democratic Party doesn't meet any of their needs. And that's why conservatives will still stay with the Republican Party.
9: Mm-hmm. Right. Look, we have great concerns with the Republican Party.
8: Yeah.
9: You know, going back to that, whoever commented, you know, whoever that source was saying, well, there's no place in Texas for a moderate. It's far left or far right. Well, sorry. The fact of the matter is the party's become more moderate. And there is an effort to bring the party back to the right. And for good reason. Here's the thing, too, where I would question a comment like that. Man, I would have so many questions. It wouldn't be just one. Well, tell me what far right is. Because if you say far right, some people, you know, on the left, they'll say extreme. All right, let's stop that. If you're somebody, and according to the story it is, who has been a Republican, tell me what too far right is on the issues. Tell me what too conservative is.
8: No, don't say conservative.
9: Mm-hmm.
5: too far right.
9: Well, far right, yeah, because yeah, that's the way they phrase it.
5: Right. What is far right? Who is far right?
9: Right.
5: Now, when the media, if you look at it, the media would look at it and go, the far right commentators like Tucker Carlson and Candace Owen.
9: Right.
5: Well, they're not a part of the Republican Party anymore.
9: No.
5: They're not a part of the mainstream of the Republican
9: Party.
5: They've been severed. And a lot of it has to do with their anti-Semitism and their just all-around general kookiness.
9: Yes.
5: And it's like, no, they're not part of the mainstream. So that's a great point. Who is the far right

0: north of the south side and someone asks you for directions. No, but you make a good point, though. It's like, wait.
1: Because the far right used to be perceived as, you know, Nazis. You know, Trump's a Nazi, Trump's a fascist. Well, that's far right.
0: Well, if you were going, right. Like, back in our day, like, you know, when our parents would talk, if you were going to the Far East, that meant you were going to, you know, a certain part of Asia, right? The Far East. At some point, you've gotten too far. You end up back in the West.
1: Say, now it means Vermont.
0: It means New York City. Yeah. It's, you know, again, what, how do you define it? How do you define too far right?
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7: We are Red Eye Radio. He's Eric Carly and I'm Gary McNamara. You know, I saw yesterday Republican strategist Malik Abdul, and I think this was on NBC News, and he said... Trump didn't endorse Paxton because of loyalty. He endorsed it because the base wanted it. That's a great point.
8: You know, that's a solid point.
7: It's a great point.
8: And there was that. There was a lot of chatter around Paxton from the base.
7: Yep.
8: That's a really great point.

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9: From ABC News, I'm Chuck Sievertson. Was there a foiling of a potential airliner hijacking last night or not? An FBI statement out in the past hour offers no details about what happened on that diverted United flight last night. ABC's Gio Benitez.
10: Federal authorities investigating after a United Airlines flight was diverted due to what the airline says was a security concern caused by an unruly passenger. The flight from Chicago, originally set for Minneapolis, was forced to land in Wisconsin. You can hear air traffic controllers informing a nearby pilot of a potential hijack.
11: It's actually a situation where we might have to close the airfield due to a potential hijack.
10: United says the person was quickly subdued by law enforcement officers on board. Once they landed, no one was injured.
9: On the U.S.-Iran talks, a posting on social media on X from the military advisor to Iran's supreme leader, accusing President Trump of betraying diplomacy by continuing the naval blockade and making excessive demands in negotiations. Defense Secretary Pete Hegseth at the Shangri-La Dialogue in Singapore today.
12: Iran knows very, very clearly what our expectations are, and that's on the negotiating team to deliver. They're coming in our direction. The talks have been productive. I think they know where it needs to go.
9: Michael Ratney, former U.S. ambassador to Saudi Arabia.
13: I think President Trump is concerned about gas prices at the pump, especially as we head into the summer months. He doesn't want a shooting war as we head towards the November elections. So I think the Iranian sense that he really wants to get out of the war, and that alone gives the Iranians extra leverage.
9: Rescued five miners trapped more than a week in a cave in Laos. One miner was brought out today, a rescuer.
14: Been given oxygen, they've been set up, hooked up to IVs. They're very tired, they're very dehydrated, they're malnourished. And so, yeah, they're recovering right now.
9: You're listening to ABC News.
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17: Hello there, and thanks for tuning into this week's show. I'm your host, Chris McKay, and I'm really happy to have you along today as we explore and discover the secrets to health, wealth, and better living. And if you're a longtime listener of the show, welcome back. We appreciate it. And if you're just joining us for the first time, nice to have you along today. I want to start by sending a big thank you out to our sponsor, Dr. Newton's Naturals. 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And I want you to check them out when you have a chance because they really have some great products to improve your health and the health of your family. Okay, on today's show, we're talking about vitamin D, sometimes referred to as the sunshine vitamin. But folks, here's the problem. Many of us aren't getting enough sunshine lately between slathering on those powerful sunscreens and spending more time indoors. And what it really comes down to is this vitamin D deficiency that's out there is causing an avalanche of health problems for 70% of our population, ranging from pain, loss of balance, muscle weakness, depression, increased blood pressure, arthritis, memory loss, and even a compromised immune system. And I have Dr. Michael Pincus with me today to talk about the most effective way to get vitamin D. Dr. Pincus, it's good to talk to you again.
18: Chris, it's great to be back. Thank you.
17: You know, many of you know that Dr. Pincus is a nationally recognized authority on natural and alternative health. He's a successful chiropractor. He's worked with top Hollywood celebrities, professional and Olympic athletes, and he continues to be very involved in some of today's top health concerns. And let's kind of start at the top, Dr. Pincus, and talk a little bit about what are some of the warning signs that you may be deficient in vitamin D?
18: Okay, well, part of it is how you feel. And one of the things, Chris, is being tired for no apparent reason.
17: Okay.
18: But on the reverse side of that, I've seen that a lack of vitamin D affects your sleep. Okay, another big sign is that your bones ache. Now, there's a lot of people listening who've been diagnosed with osteoporosis, which is a thinning of the bone.
17: Mm-hmm.
18: But again, a vitamin D deficiency. A big one is muscle weakness. So you try to get up from a couch, you get in and out of a car, and you're finding it more and more difficult. And that's leading to the high, high prevalence of people falling and injuring themselves.
17: Ah, okay. All right.
18: You know, which is a huge problem.
17: Right, exactly.
18: Another one is you tend to get more colds, especially upper respiratory problems.
17: Okay.
18: Problems with blood pressure, cardiovascular problems, digestive problems, constipation, bloating, gas.
17: Mm-hmm.
18: It's very, very common. And if you're a diabetic, there's all kinds of data about being deficient in vitamin D, and the list goes on and on. It's a huge problem.
17: What does vitamin D actually do in the body? What is it used for?
18: Well, when we use the word vitamin, it's actually kind of a misnomer because vitamin D is actually a hormone.
17: Okay.
18: And this regulates thousands of genes in the body. Everything from pain, blood sugar, immune system, blood pressure, bone strength. Plus, vitamin D has been linked to maintaining colon health, breast, prostate, and ovarian health. But I'll tell you what, the way we're taking vitamin D is all wrong. It's all messed up.
17: Well, why do you say that? Why is it messed up?
18: Well, first of all, you go to your doctor and they say, yeah, I'm going to put you on a vitamin D supplement, and it's like 400 international units, which is totally worthless. Or God forbid, if you're listening right now and you're taking a multivitamin and you think you're covered, that's why you're on 6 or 8 or 10 different prescription drugs. I'll tell you that right now.
17: Mm.
18: Because your body is not getting enough D. The other thing is that vitamin D is an oil. You don't absorb oils in your body. They're very difficult to digest.
17: Okay.
18: So I've come up with my own vitamin D, which I call Dr. Pincus's vitamin D3 formula.
17: So, Dr. Pincus, what makes your fast melt vitamin D formula so unique?
18: Well, Chris, first of all, I put 5,000 units of vitamin D3 per serving in each tablet so you can actually feel the difference. I wanted to give you enough dosage so it really goes to work. Second, I use the right type of vitamin D in my formula, which is superior and readily available so your body can digest it, and this is known as vitamin D3. And third, my formula is a fast-melt tablet that's available for immediate absorption.
19: You know, you mentioned that vitamin D is an oil. So how were you able to make your formula into a fast melt?
18: Well, good question, Chris. Here's what I've done. I've worked with an advanced team of scientists. And these guys, they know their stuff. And they're using this technology to convert vitamin D, which is an oil, into a dry powder. And once they do that, they put it in this fast dissolving melt for immediate absorption and quick results that you can feel.
19: What's some of the feedback that you're getting, Dr. Pincus, from people that are taking your Fast Melt D3?
18: Well, I'm getting tons of feedback. You know, I've got people that email me. Here's an email from Betty, and she writes, I was diagnosed with a severe vitamin D deficiency, and she said she tried many other vitamin supplements.
19: Okay.
18: And then she discovered my D3, and she said she went back to her doctor, had her blood test, and her blood test went back into a normal range just within weeks.
19: Wow. All right, folks, I want to take a moment here to let you listeners know that if you want to try Dr. Pincus's vitamin D3 formula, there's a special toll-free number for you to call. 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And remember, folks, you have absolutely nothing to lose here because Dr. Pincus's vitamin D3 formula is guaranteed to be safe and effective or your money back. And when you do call and order, you will not be automatically enrolled in one of those monthly subscription programs. This is a one-time order. So the number to call is 1-800-476-5613. I'll give it to you again. It's 1-800-476-5613. All right, for those of you just joining us, I have Dr. Michael Pincus on the line with us today. We've been talking about Dr. Pincus's fast melt vitamin D3 formula, and this vitamin D deficiency is really an epidemic now, causing all kinds of health concerns. But the issue is, even if you're trying to get vitamin D back in your body, you're most likely taking the wrong type or the wrong form of vitamin D the wrong way, maybe not even getting enough of it. And Dr. Pincus, why don't we start here by talking about, you know, why is this deficiency such an epidemic, despite all of the awareness and the products that you see on the store shelves containing vitamin D?
18: Well, yeah, that's a good point. 70% of us in this country are deficient in vitamin D. The fact is that your body needs vitamin D. This is a hormone that should be there, and it's not there. And the statistics show that back in the 70s when we started getting cable networks and, of course, with the internet, we're not going outside, and most of us get no vitamin D from the sun.
19: What makes your Fast Melt D3 formula a much better choice?
18: Well, Chris, first of all, I put 5,000 units of vitamin D3 per serving in each tablet so you can actually feel the difference. Second, I use the right type of vitamin D in my formula. And third, I've worked with an advanced team of scientists, and they're using this technology to put it in this fast dissolving melt for immediate absorption and quick results that you can feel.
19: Now, is your Fast Melt vitamin D3 formula manufactured here in the U.S., Dr. Pincus?
18: Yeah, absolutely. My formula is manufactured right here in the USA, Chris. In fact, we have a facility that is a cGMP certified lab, which means current good manufacturing practices. And this is an FDA mandated set of rules that we follow. As a matter of fact, just recently the FDA came in and did an inspection, and they said, hey, guys, keep up the good work.
19: Now, you mentioned earlier that there's a strong connection between vitamin D and diabetes. Talk a little bit about how your FastMelt D3 formula could help folks that are dealing with diabetes or even at risk of getting diabetes.
18: Well, yeah, diabetes is a huge problem. And in type 2 diabetics, what we find is that there's plenty of insulin in the body, but the insulin is not recognized by the cells. And so what vitamin D3 does is it takes that problem and it seems to fix it. Now, they've studied vitamin D3 and it's improved this insulin signature by 60%. And just to give you a comparison, the most popular diabetic drug improves at 13%.
19: Wow. Now, let me ask you this, Dr. Pincus. How can your FastMelt D3 formula help boost your immune system?
18: Vitamin D is responsible for 200 different chemicals that your immune cells produce to fight off bacteria and viruses. Listen, if you're someone that's susceptible to having any type of cold, flu, I would start right now taking one of my vitamin D3 melts every day. And one of the nice things about this is that besides your immune system being better, you'll find your energy better, you'll find less pain, less arthritic type pain, more mobility, flexibility, better muscle strength. And if you're someone who's concerned about falling, you'll have better balance and a better sense of walking, which is so important these days.
19: So, and how do you take it, Dr. Pincus?
18: You can take it in the morning. You can take it at night. You don't need water, and you put it in your mouth, and, you know, maybe count to 30, it's gone.
19: Wow. And maybe you can share again for those that may have just joined us some of the responses that you get from people that have been taking your formula and what kind of results have they seen?
18: Let me tell you my own story. So over the summer, I didn't take as much of my D3. I was actually traveling and I ran out of it. So what happened to me is, you know, I'm basically pain free, but all of a sudden I started having pain in my hand. I go, what is this? This is weird. But then I realized that I had run out of my D3 formula, and I went off of it for several weeks. And the minute I started going on it, it took about 7, maybe 8 days, the pain went away.
19: Wow.
18: Crazy, isn't it?
19: That's how you know something's working, right? If you stop and the health issues come back, well, there's your answer.
18: That's the best test that anyone can listen to, especially if you're on the fence. You're going, well, I wonder if this is really for me. And what I would do, Chris, is next time you give out the number to have people order, is go ahead and order it. I know you mentioned it's a risk-free offer, and go ahead and try it yourself and stay on it for 5-6 weeks. And then if you still doubt it, then go off of it and see if anything gets worse.
19: And again, folks, I want to take a moment here to let you listeners know that if you want to try Dr. Pincus' vitamin D3 formula, there's a special toll-free number for you to call. 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This is a one-time order, folks. So the number to call is 1-800-476-5613. I'll give it to you again. 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So what do you think, folks? Are you one of the 70% of people listening most likely taking the wrong type of vitamin D supplement? Joining us today is our good friend, Dr. Michael Pincus, and we've been talking about his Fast Melt vitamin D3 formula. And Dr. Pincus, what you're saying is that most of us are deficient in vitamin D, and because of that deficiency, it's causing health issues like pain, muscle weakness, immune problems, and that most vitamin D supplements are not the best form. And more importantly, it's not the right amount of vitamin D to really make an impact. Is that what you're saying?
18: Yes, it's exactly what I'm saying, Chris. It's a multifaceted problem where, one, we're not getting enough vitamin D3 in our system.
19: Mm-hmm.
18: Vitamin D3 is responsible for activating 2,000 different genes in the body, controlling everything from diabetes to hormone production to muscle strength, heart beating correctly, digestion, immune system. It's a really long list, and honestly, it surprised me because in medical school, we learned that vitamin D was necessary for the bones. We get enough being outside and in our milk, and end of story.
19: Right.
18: And for the first 20-some years of my practice, I never prescribed vitamin D. I just didn't think it was necessary. And then in the early 2000s, the studies started coming out, and now there's over 2,300 studies that just show that vitamin D is absolutely necessary. It's not just a good idea. It's absolutely necessary. It's a hormone that should be in the body, and it's not there.
19: Can you share some of that research, Dr. Pincus? And more importantly, what's the conclusion of the research related to vitamin D?
18: Well, one of the biggest studies ever on vitamin D were from the U.S. Navy.
19: Okay.
18: So I think it was like 145,000 men and women were studied, and they found that the number one non-combat reason that people died in the Navy was due to melanoma.
19: So skin cancer.
18: So I'm reading this study, you know, I kind of paused right there and I went, yeah, it makes sense. You know, people are out on the decks of ships in the equator and all over the world, and they're getting the harmful UV sun rays, and they're developing skin cancer. But then I read on, and it said most of the victims were office workers, like clerks and people in hangars and inside. And I went, oh, my God.
19: Mm.
18: So it was a link going back to vitamin D deficiency in the body.
19: What about muscle and bone strength? Can your D3 formula help with that?
18: Yeah, it's critical. Like if you're someone that's over 50, especially, you're seeing a progression of the core muscles in your body starting to slow down. First, it's kind of a clumsiness that people kind of feel like they're getting clumsy physically. And then it's a lack of flexibility that you start to stiffen up. And you feel it at night, especially if you're in bed, rolling from side to side. You'll wake up with your knees hurting, your legs are restless, your shoulders hurt. That's that stiffness setting in that's associated with a lack of this vitamin D3 in my formula. So if you're someone listening right now and you're having a lot of joint pain, bone pain, muscle pain, fibromyalgia, I would say start on my formula like immediately and start taking one or two of my vitamin D3s a day for the first week or two to get your doses up quickly.
19: So let me ask you about these gummy vitamins. Does that work? Can you put enough vitamin D into a little gummy bear, and is that the best way to get it in your body?
18: No, of course not, Chris. You know, they'll go to any type of lengths to try to market things that seem good, but you're taking a lot of sugar and gelatin and wax. My thing is, it's not what you take, it's what your body absorbs.
19: Well, I want to talk more about what happens when people start taking your Fast Melt D3 formula.
18: Boy, that's a really good question, because the first area that vitamin D seems to affect is your energy, your sleep, your outlook, your moods, and then after being on it for a while, your core strength will come back. So for those of you who have slowed down, you're going to feel more energy, like physically. So it's kind of like feeling a little bit younger, Chris.
19: And who wouldn't want that?
18: Right.
19: And maybe you can share again, for those that may have just joined us, some of the responses that you get from people that have been taking your formula, and what kind of results have they seen?
18: Well, one of the surprising ones was I gave it to my brother-in-law, who had gone to his doctor and was very concerned about his cholesterol, his blood fat, and his weight. And I put him on my vitamin D3, and he went back in 3 months later, and his blood profile was perfect.
19: All right, I want to take a moment here to let you listeners know that, again, if you want to try Dr. Pincus's vitamin D3 formula, there is a special toll-free number for you to call right now. It's 1-800-476-5613. 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So that number to call is 1-800-476-5613. And keep in mind, folks, you have absolutely nothing to lose here because Dr. Pincus's vitamin D3 formula is guaranteed to be safe and effective or your money back. And when you do call and order, you're not going to be enrolled in one of those automatic monthly subscription programs. This is a one-time order. So I encourage you, the number to call is 1-800-476-5613. I'll give it to you again. It's 1-800-476-5613. So how about it, folks? I mean, what it really comes down to here is we're not getting the right form or enough vitamin D delivered the right way, which is why we have so many of these health concerns that you probably can't put your finger on. And Dr. Pincus, I want to start just recapping here that there are a couple different forms of vitamin D, and maybe explain why the typical form that you would find in most off-the-shelf D formulas is different from what you've put together here.
18: Well, there's vitamin D2 and there's vitamin D3. And D2 is the type of vitamin D that has to be activated by your body. So it has to be converted into vitamin D3. Vitamin D3 is the activated form, so it's ready to go to work. Now, the vitamin D3 that I use in my formula, I think it's the best because I've seen the best results with myself, my family, with my patients. Plus, I've worked with the lab where the people in the lab have taken this and they test their blood every day to see how the D is going, and it's going up and out through the roof where it should be.
19: Wow. So, Dr. Pincus, I mean, who should consider taking your fast melt vitamin D formula?
18: Well, I would definitely start with kids for development and immunity. Obviously, young adults in their 20s need vitamin D to keep their immune system strong.
19: Mm-hmm.
18: Then men and women in their 30s, you're talking about heart health, immunity, cardiovascular problems start to turn on. But it's also the child rearing years, and vitamin D for pregnant women is very, very important.
19: Mm-hmm.
18: People in their 40s, that's when, you know, you start feeling more of those aches and pains like you've never felt before. You think you're getting older. And again, it's important for your hormones and to keep yourself physically active. And of course, when you're in your 50s, you start feeling stiffer. You can't golf. You can't play tennis. You know, you start becoming aware of your body not functioning.
19: Mm-hmm.
18: And then people over 60, I just wish that every senior citizen would go on this formula. Imagine living in your senior years where you have confidence in your balance and you're able to have the energy to get things done and
19: the mental
18: clarity. You know, this is more and more important as we go along because people are living longer, but the quality of life is not great.
19: You know, is it ever too late, Dr. Pincus, such that your fast melt D3 formula wouldn't be a worthwhile investment?
18: If you can see the breath on the mirror in the morning, then you know that you're a candidate for this. Because a lot of the things that people suffer from, they're suffering from a lack of this vitamin in their body. So it's never too late to try something like this. And the sooner you can get on my formula, the better odds you're going to have of having a really healthy, high energy, high mobility life from here on out.
19: Yeah, well, it makes a lot of sense. And Dr. Pincus, what can someone expect when they start taking your Fast Melt D3 formula?
18: Well, you're going to notice within the first several days that something's changing in your body, because this kickstarts so many different cycles in your body that you'll start having less pain, having more energy, and having better mental clarity, better sleep. Your moods can be affected by this. Vitamin D3 is necessary to get these things running.
19: Well, Dr. Pincus, unfortunately, we only have a few minutes left. Anything else you want to share with our audience here in our final minutes?
18: For those of you listening, we've covered a lot of ground. Working with the body is tricky, as you know. And we're talking to your listeners of your show. You know, they're of all walks of life with all various conditions. And so I'm trying to give some good health advice here, Chris. The point is get yourself out of it. Get yourself on this formula and see for yourself. It's not against the law for you to try something to see if it works.
19: That's an, that's an interesting way to put it.
18: That's all we're doing. We're talking about nutrition. We're not talking about rocket science here.
19: Right,
18: but
19: right.
18: But there's a lot of science behind what I'm talking about. The key is to get on this formula and give it a month or two. Every day, take one of these things. And start to see improvements in your pain, your blood pressure, your blood sugar, your energy, your sleep habits. This is my appeal to your listeners to get on this formula and try it for themselves.
19: Well, Dr. Pincus, again, thank you for taking time to be with us today.
18: Thank you, Chris.
19: All right, folks. 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And be sure to join us again next week for another great show. I'm Chris McKay. Have a great day, everybody.
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1: This is America's Top Soundbites. I'm Brandon Vogt. As we're counting down the biggest soundbites in the USA for the week ending May 21st, 2026. And we're up to number 12 this week on America's Top Soundbites. This one dropping four notches from number 8. It's The View with Toddler White Nationalist.
20: TV, count them down. I think two things can be true at the same time. I think that the intent can be questioned behind these new Trump policies. There was no acknowledgement of the black maternal mortality crisis because black women die at a much higher rate than any other demographic. Than any other demographic. And he doesn't seem to be, this administration is not concerned about that. I think it's true that he wants Trump babies, which implies he wants American-born white children.
21: That may be
20: part of the intent.
1: Toddler white nationalist. Dropping four notches this week to number 12 on America's Top Soundbites. Here's a look at the numbers from coast to coast, and we're up to number 11 this week. This one dropping nine notches this week from number 2. It's gubernatorial Democratic candidate Katie Porter for California with Illegals, the only way California grows.
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23: Go ahead, the job of the California governor to protect every single Californian. The sanctuary state policy is designed to make sure that our state resources, the taxpayer dollars, the public servants that we have, are focusing on doing their jobs, which is not cooperating with the federal immigration authorities. These are Californians. They contribute to our economy. They pay taxes, and they're one of the only ways that our state has been growing in recent years.
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1: 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As the numbers get smaller, the hits get bigger on AT Soundbites, and we're up to number 9 and a debut on the countdown from The View's Sonny Hoyston with Rebellion.
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20: You know, you want to lead by example and you want to be above the fray. That is not how this Republican Trumplican party works. And we are feeling the result of not having a resistance, of valuable resistance.
26: You do really have to watch Andor, let me tell you.
20: You've been telling me about Andor. Well, we're such both sci-fi and fantasy fans.
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20: I'm gonna start that. We need to form a rebellion.
26: Do you think
20: true resistance?
1: Sonny Hoyston forming a rebellion. Number 9 this week at America's Top Soundbites. We don't stop till we reach the top on AT Soundbites. We're up to number 8 this week, and it's last week's number 1. Chris Van Hollen, Cash Patel, drinking on the job.
22: Number 8.
27: There have been no occasions when your security detail had difficulty waking or locating you. Is that right?
28: Nope, it's a total farce. I don't even know where you get this stuff, but it doesn't make it credible because you say so.
27: I'm not saying it, Director Patel. It's been written and documented.
28: You are literally saying it.
27: No, I'm saying that these are reports, Director Patel. No.
28: And unlike your baseless reports, Director, the only person Patel, that was slinging margaritas in El Salvador on the taxpayer dollar with a convicted gangbanging rapist was you.
27: You know, the fact,
28: only person that ran up a $7,000 bar tab in Washington, D.C. at the lobby bar was you.
27: This
28: so the only individual in this room that has been drinking on taxpayer dime during
27: are
28: the day
27: polygraphing
28: is you.
27: Director Patel, come on. These are serious allegations that were made against you. They're
28: the allegations
27: in a lawsuit
28: are
27: that
28: false.
27: You filed.
28: You drinking margaritas with a gangbanger is true and on
27: it
28: video.
27: Just goes to show you.
28: You running a $7,000 bar tab at the lobby bar has been filed by your own
27: this
28: office.
27: This goes to show.
28: Drink during the day. That's
27: Chairman,
28: you.
27: Mr.
28: This
27: Chairman,
28: is the ultimate example of hypocrisy.
27: Mr. Chairman,
28: I will not be tarnished by baseless allegations
27: let me
28: and fraudulent
27: questions.
28: Statements from the media.
27: The fact that you mention that indicates you don't know what you are talking about.
1: Chris Van Hollen, Cash Patel, drinking on the job.
0: falling from number one last week to number eight this week on America's Top Soundbites. That means there's a brand new number one this week on AT Soundbites. Before we get to it, let's check you out an AT Soundbites long distance dedication. Remember, you can always request a long distance dedication. Grab a pen and paper, and I'll have that address for you right after this soundbite. This week's long distance dedication goes out to Democratic Senate candidate of Texas, James Tallarico, from Donald Trump.
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2: I think the Democrats have a weird candidate. Six genders, a real hit on Jesus. This guy is bad news with his mask from relatively recently. And he's a vegan, all of a sudden he's not a vegan. He was a vegan, now all of a sudden he's not. Texas doesn't like vegans. I do believe either one of them will easily win the race. I think that the candidate the Democrats have in Texas is a very flawed, very weak, very pathetic. I think he's a pathetic candidate, especially for Texas. Okay?
0: Our long-distance dedication this week, bad for Texas, Donald Trump to James Tallarico. If you'd like to request a long-distance dedication, you can write to us at America's Top Soundbites, 500 4th Street Northwest, Albuquerque, New Mexico, 87102. 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Now, on with the countdown. Coming in at number 7 this week, it's L.A. Mayor Karen Bass talking about exploring the idea of illegals voting.
3: Number 7.
4: Councilmember Hugo Soto-Martinez, who has endorsed you, he wants to explore ways to let non-citizens vote in city elections. I know that there are some cities that already do this, but you know, politics is all about timing. With Donald Trump in the White House, is this the right time for Los Angeles to go down this path?
5: Well, I think we need to explore it. Now, I've not seen exactly what he's calling for. I have a little familiarity of what happens in other cities.
0: L.A. Mayor Karen Bass, let's explore illegals voting. Number 7 this week on America's Top Soundbites. Time for an AT Soundbites Extra this week. And it's an old favorite as it spent most of 2026 and the end of 2025 on the countdown. It's 30 years dependent.
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2: We're up to number six this week, and it brings us to New York Governor Kathy Hochul criticizing Donald Trump and saying he can't even name any players from their 1993 championship team. The only thing is, the Knicks didn't win in 1993.
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4: You think of him saying he's a lifelong Knicks fan. I think that's how the Times reported it.
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6: Should be pointed out.
7: 43.
6: Oh, is your good friend Donald
7: yes,
6: Trump?
7: Donald. Yes, I think he's fine.
6: What does this say? Walk on. It's very nice.
8: No, I was invited to. I was going to go on Wednesday, but they closed it out very quickly. They Jim Dolan's a great guy. He's, as you know, owns and in charge of Madison Square Garden. He's having a good year. Boy, what a team! They win all their games. They really. They have some great players. I think I'll be going to one of the games. Yeah, I was invited by numerous people and Jim, and I think I'll be going. It's great. Great to see it.
9: You know, the
8: Knicks have really, they've really suffered for years. They're doing right now.
2: Donald Trump, as we find him in 1993 at the Eastern Conference Finals and in commenting about going back and seeing the New York Knicks as they've made it to the NBA Finals this time around. 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Now, on with the countdown. At number five this week, it's last week's number one. Defeated in the primary, Kentucky Congressman Thomas Massie gave us this great soundbite on his way out.
3: 555, number five.
10: When did bipartisanship become a dirty word in this country? It never should be. By the way, I'm not even sure that I'm bipartisan. Bi means you like both. I might be transpartisan, because I can't identify with either some days. That's the great thing about the polls being closed. I can't run an ad where I claim to be trans.
2: Thomas Massie with Transpartisan, last week's number one. This week, it's number five on America's Top Soundbites. That means there's a brand new number one soundbite in the land this week on AT Soundbites. And we're up to number four this week, a debut on the countdown from media personality Charlemagne with Wiping with the Constitution.
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11: What I would say, and what I do say to my listeners, is it's just unconstitutional. 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
2: 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Number four this week on America's Top Soundbites. 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
13: We are coming up on this 250th anniversary of the American experience. What specifically makes you optimistic? Because this country at times can feel dark. these days? There's a lot of darkness. What makes you feel optimistic?
14: Well, ultimately, because we're in Washington, D.C., and everything revolves around politics, we have to remember that politics aren't everything. American lives continue on. Children are born, children go to school, lives are achieved, dreams are achieved. This country is a great place. It's not politics. It's not just what's the news bites coming off of media. Ultimately, we continue forward as a country, continually imperfect, continually evolving forward, always trying to achieve a more perfect union. That's what's important to remember, what we can achieve aspirationally. No other place in history, time, or on this planet have ever gotten to where we are today. We need to be proud of that, and we need to remember that is what we stay focused on.
2: Just bubbling under the top 20 this week, Margaret Brennan gets shut down with a gotcha question to Medal of Honor winners with The Darkness. Before we get to the top three this week on America's Top Soundbites, let's do a double dip with Margaret Brennan. This is her from earlier this year with Marco Rubio and his classic, You're Confused.
3: BB, count some down, count some down.
13: He's still in place. The defense minister, who has deep ties to Russia, $15 million price on his head. He is still in place. I'm confused. Are they still wanted by the United States? Why didn't you arrest them if you are taking out the narco-terrorist regime?
15: You're confused?

0: up to number three this week. And this one is from Texas Democratic nominee for Senate, James Tallarico, coming to terms with his whiteness.
1: Number three.
2: For me, prophetic voices like Jesus have helped me reckon with my own whiteness, my own masculinity, my own certainty, my own ego. It's a never-ending process, and it's a painful process.
0: Coming to terms with his whiteness, James Tallarico, number three this week on America's Top Soundbites. And before we get to number one this week on AT Soundbites, let's check out number two. This one, moving up two notches from number four. It's MS Now's Katie Turr having a problem with God over the Constitution.
1: Number two.
3: What about this passage from Mike Johnson declaring that our rights do not derive from government? They come from you, our Creator and Heavenly Father. Is this him putting God over the Declaration of Independence? McKay?
4: I actually think that idea is not wholly uncommon. I mean, the idea that we have certain inalienable rights that come from God can be read in a fairly benign way, which is basically that we have innate human rights that our Constitution and our government, our democratic government, are meant to codify, right?
0: God over Constitution, number two this week on America's Top Soundbites. Now we're up to the number one soundbite in the land this week, and it's from New York City Mayor Mondami with transfer of property.
1: Soundbites number one.
5: Through our new citywide campaign, Fix the City, we will focus on the worst landlords in New York City. When necessary, we will take aggressive legal action to remove negligent owners and property managers. And for buildings that have suffered chronic neglect, we will work to transfer ownership to responsible stewards. Stewards that include community land trusts, nonprofits, or even the tenants themselves.
0: Number one this week, Mayor Mondami with transfer of property. Well, there you have them. The 20 biggest sound bites in the USA for the week ending May 28th, 2026. America's Top Sound Bites originates in Albuquerque. Producer, J.J. Buck. I'm Brandon Vogt. Join us again next week as we count down the biggest sound bites in the USA. Till then, keep your feet on the ground and keep reaching for the sound bites. 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
7: For days now, the U.S. and Iran have been talking about extending their ceasefire. These talks are happening in Qatar, although the American delegation isn't actually there in person. But you can tell, President Trump does not want to revert back to where we were a couple months ago, blanketing Iran with bombs while Iran strikes American ally neighbors. To which you might say, okay, but if you value a ceasefire so much, why are these countries still firing on each other? Just the other night, the U.S. launched a strike, not just against one of these Iranian fast boats harassing boat traffic, but a strike on Iranian soil. We've seen this a couple times now. Well, then the U.S. said Iran fired a missile of its own. It wasn't aimed at the U.S. directly, but rather at Kuwait, a longtime American partner in the region. This is exactly the dynamic the Trump White House wants to avoid. But despite all this back and forth, all the threats, yesterday, sources said the U.S. and Iran somehow arrived at a kind of agreement for a continuing ceasefire. ABC's chief White House correspondent Mary Bruce starts us off. Mary, I'm so confused. What are we hearing here?
8: Yeah, and Brad, you make a good point, because it was just hours after the U.S. and Iran were trading these strikes that we learned that American and Iranian negotiators believe they are closing in

0: on an agreement to reopen the Strait of Hormuz and extend this current clearly fragile ceasefire. But here's the big catch, Brad. This still needs President Trump to sign off.
1: They're negotiating on fumes. But we'll see what happens. Maybe we have to go back and finish it. Maybe we don't.
0: So here's what we know about what's on the table. According to U.S. officials, the president has been briefed on this draft agreement that would extend the ceasefire and see the critical waterway reopen over the course of 60 days. So Iran would be loosening its grip on the strait at the same time that the U.S. would be pulling back its naval blockade on Iranian ports. This would buy time to start negotiating an end to the war.
2: The teams have been going back and forth. And President Trump has made it very clear, he talked about it at the cabinet meeting, that he has several red lines.
0: But this tentative deal says nothing of what happens to Iran's nuclear program, of course, the central issue in this conflict. And of course, it comes after weeks of whiplash and back and forth discussions about deals that never actually came to be.
3: Well, at the risk of being cynical, I mean, we've heard so many of these promises and threats before from each side. That, like, let's say this doesn't happen, right? Already, we are seeing Israel bomb Lebanon again. Remember, that was like a reason that the ceasefire couldn't take hold originally, was Israel needs to stop bombing Lebanon already. If that starts again, if the U.S. is hitting Iran, if Iran is not just hitting boats out in the water, but like other countries around them, are we just barreling back towards the hottest of hot wars? And how does the U.S. avoid that? Like, is there any other pressure to apply at this point?
0: It's a really good question because this has been dragging on for some time now. I guess the pressure continues to be in this ongoing U.S. blockade of Iranian ports and the fact that Iran continues to have this stranglehold over the Strait of Hormuz. But the president has made very clear, right, that he doesn't feel any political pressure to rush into a deal, despite the economic toll, the very real economic toll that Americans are facing.
1: We have a tremendous amount of oil. Gas, coal, we have tremendous amounts of energy.
0: Gas prices are now averaging over $4.30 a gallon. The president was, though, asked in an interview yesterday if there's a red line that Iran could cross that would cause the U.S. to fully restart this war. And he said, well, a deal that wasn't going to be good for us is the red line.
1: We can make a good deal right now, but maybe not a great deal. And if it's not a great deal, we're not making it.
0: He said this is playing out and they're going to see.
2: Everything depends on what the president wants to do. And President Trump is not going to make a bad deal for the American people.
0: And yesterday, the administration sent out the Treasury Secretary, Scott Bessent, to brief all of us reporters here at the White House. And Scott Bessent wouldn't even confirm that this tentative framework was on the table. But he did stress over and over again that the administration's must-dos are that they have to see the Strait of Hormuz open, that Iranians have to agree to turn over their highly enriched uranium, and that they can't have a nuclear program.
2: Nothing is going to be on the table until we see the Strait of Hormuz open and the Iranians agree that they have to turn over the highly enriched uranium and that they can't have a nuclear program.
0: Those things haven't changed. The question is whether they can get to a place where they can start to reopen the strait, the U.S. can ease off this blockade, and they can finally get back to the table to negotiate an end to this war. And then, of course, lots of questions about how this is ultimately going to look different than what the situation was prior to when this war began.
3: Well, and last question, Mary. I think it's significant that it was Scott Bessent coming out to talk to you guys. He wasn't just talking about, putting economic pressure on Iranians. He's also there because he knows that inflation numbers show that inflation is as bad as it's been in the last 3 years, certainly as bad as since President Trump took over. For Biden, we see Americans, according to the data, spending more of their savings than they've had to over the last couple of years. Is there a political issue with the Trump administration pressing forward with this right now? And are they concerned about that?
0: The president has insisted that he's not factoring in the economic toll here at home and the economic pain that Americans are feeling when he goes to negotiate with Iran. He said he doesn't care about the midterms, that he's not looking at that kind of political pressure. Obviously, Republicans, we have seen them trying to take a different tone, saying, yes, of course they care about the economic pain that Americans are feeling. Bessent last month had said that he does anticipate that we will see gas prices with a 3 in the front of them sometime this summer.
2: The futures market is showing us oil will be lower than pre-conflict levels. We are more resilient to energy price fluctuations due to President Trump's energy dominance and deregulatory agenda.
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5: From ABC News, I'm Chuck Sievertson. No confirmation yet from the FBI about whether there was a foiling of a potential airliner hijacking last night. The FBI said only that several law enforcement officers aboard a United flight from Chicago to Minneapolis grabbed and handcuffed an unruly passenger. Flight was diverted to Dane County, Wisconsin. On the air traffic control recording, a controller tells another pilot of a potential hijack.
6: It's actually a situation where we might have to close the airfield. Potential hijack.
5: That is not confirmed. In a posting on social media on X from the military advisor to Iran's supreme leader, he accuses President Trump of making excessive demands in negotiations. Defense Secretary Pete Hegseth in Singapore today says Iran came up among the Asian officials with whom he spoke.
7: The Strait of Hormuz came up relatively often, and usually once we talked through it, countries were reassured that the American perspective accounted for that, which it did from the beginning, and that also our view toward energy, I think, will reshape the global map.
5: It seems Iran has more leverage at the talks than the U.S., with President Trump concerned about gasoline prices, says Michael Ratney, former U.S. ambassador to Saudi Arabia.
8: Since the Iranians have shown how easy it is for them to close the Strait of Hormuz, they seem to have far more leverage. And by the way, they're also seemingly able to withstand a lot more pain than the United States.
5: Trump huddling in the Situation Room for over 2 hours with his national security team yesterday after saying just hours earlier he'd make his final determination on an extended ceasefire at that meeting. Rescued five miners trapped more than a week in a cave in Laos. ABC's Britt Clennett.
9: What an ordeal. You know, they had to go through these extremely narrow tunnels in pitch black. I'm told they had to pull themselves through while holding their faces to the ceiling in order to finally reach the mouth of the cave.
5: Two other miners are missing. 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
5: New info on the explosion at a Dallas apartment building Thursday when people who say they smelled gas were evacuated by firefighters.
12: We felt something shake, like the building shake. I felt it. I thought I was about to fall.
13: Almost similar to an earthquake. And then just the smoke and the fire. We could see the flames.
5: Three people were killed. The owner of the apartment complex says there was soil testing going on by a crew for a future buyer for a redevelopment project. Signing a bill banning law enforcement officers from wearing masks while on duty, New York Governor Kathy Hochul saying the measure applies to state, local, and federal law enforcers operating in New York.
14: New York is not a sanctuary for criminals, and we will cooperate when crimes are being committed, going after dangerous criminals. Not the act of crossing the border, but dangerous criminals.
5: A new law limits state law enforcement assisting federal immigration police. Asian needle ants, an invasive species, now making themselves at home in parts of the U.S., says the National Forest Service.
15: These tiny creature stings can leave a red, itchy, painful mark that lasts for hours. And if you're allergic, you can have a serious reaction that requires immediate medical attention. They tend to hide in leaf litter, potted plants, and landscaping soil. Be especially cautious near logs, rotting wood, and rocks where they often hide.
5: ABC's Jacqueline Lee with your Asian needle ant update. Chuck Sievertson, ABC News.
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20: A beautiful final weekend of May with lots of sunshine, some afternoon breezes, but warm temperatures. 83 the high in Albuquerque for your Saturday, 75 in Santa Fe. For tonight, clear skies and cool with a low of 54 Albuquerque and 50 in Santa Fe. Sunday brings warmer afternoon temperatures with less wind and lots of sunshine. 87 Albuquerque and 79 in Santa Fe. On Monday, it will turn hot with lots of sunshine. 91 Albuquerque and 84 in Santa Fe. I'm KOAT 7 Weather Chief Meteorologist Byron Morton for KOAT.
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22: Ladies and gentlemen, the weekend. So wake me up
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0: You're actually playing that, right, Jerry?
1: I am.
0: He's busy. He's busy pouring his soul into the blues. Show of hands here. How many of you have lost a healthcare provider in the last year or so? I actually have two hands up because I've lost two in the last 6 months. And they are not exactly lost. Everybody knows where they went, but they did leave the state. And that left a lot of patients, including yours truly, waiting even longer for care. So we're kind of all in the same boat here. It's likely you have been touched by this growing gap in our state. There was an announcement this week, though, that won't necessarily fix the problem single-handedly, but it is a step in the right direction. New Mexico Higher Education Department Secretary Stephanie Rodriguez got up early to be with us this morning and talk about it. Good morning, Secretary. How are you doing?
2: Good morning. I'm doing great. How are you all doing?
0: Oh, we're okay. It sounds like you've had your coffee and we have too, so we can dive right into this, huh?
2: Exactly. I do have my coffee next to me.
0: Excellent. Excellent. This week, the governor announced a major expansion of New Mexico's health professional loan repayment program, which is quite a mouthful. Before we talk about that expansion, what were doctors and other healthcare providers sort of dealing with when it came to repaying loans to, pay off their education?
2: You know, healthcare professionals face the highest tuition and fees when it comes to going back to school, going to college, and getting that education. On average, a physician has $200,000 in debt upon graduation. So when they're looking for jobs in the nation, they're really looking at programs or states that provide loan repayment assistance. And that's what we do here in New Mexico.
0: So we have done that in the past, but this plan is a great, it's definitely an improvement on what we were offering before. Talk about that.
2: Absolutely. So since Governor Lujan Grisham has been in office, more than $87.5 million has gone to this program. Prior to that, only $1 million per year. What's been really fantastic, though, and the changes that we're seeing is we have Med-Mal reform. We finally passed that in the legislature to encourage doctors to work in New Mexico. But with this program, doctors are getting $25,000 per year to help with that loan assistance. Now it's up to $300,000 over a four-year period. It's one of the most generous programs in the nation now for physicians.
0: That's pretty amazing. You took a look around at what other states were offering. What were we competing with in neighboring states, shall we say?
2: In neighboring states, we're definitely the most generous. Now, the programs that we looked at were really in California and New York. We're somewhat on par with California, but I would say we go above and beyond because theirs are focused on very specific health professionals. But in New Mexico, we look at licensed physicians, nurses, mental and behavioral health counselors, even clinical social workers, allied health professionals. So people that are making the system work for our patients is really what we're focused on here in New Mexico.
0: And were you hearing from physicians that was one of the reasons that made it difficult to stay here? Or was it just looking around at other states and saying, you know what, they have a much better package than we do?
2: Definitely. Other states had better packages. However, with medical malpractice reform and now with this very generous program, you know, we're looking to recruit out-of-state physicians to come live in New Mexico. So if people left because they didn't like what was going on here, we're telling them, come back. We have Med-Mal reform. We have a generous loan repayment program. And guess what? We have universal free childcare and universal tuition-free college. This is the place to be and raise your family.
0: So are you hearing from physicians that this is the sort of thing that they are wanting? Is this filling a need, or are we maybe throwing, you know, we've got a dartboard up and we're hoping for good result?
2: No, this is something we're hearing, especially from young physicians that are coming out of residency with that debt. You know, it's really hard to get the scholarships that you need to go to medical school. They're incredibly competitive. Some of the schools don't even offer those institutional scholarships because they're not getting the donations that they need to support them. So these students are coming out with $100,000, $150,000, $200,000 is the average here in New Mexico, but in some other states, $300,000 in debt. And this program is really showing them, come here, we'll pay it off. You can practice and spend your money in the economy and not have to worry about that debt.
0: And I it's probably important, I forgot to mention it, that we do talk about that this is authorized under House Bill 66. That was from the last session. And there was really a lot of focus on all of these issues that we're dealing with and wanting to keep health care providers in the state.
2: Yeah, you know, shout out to Representative Chandler up in Los Alamos, Senator Hickey here in Albuquerque for really pushing House Bill 66 across the finish line. And then, of course, the Senate Finance Committee was incredibly supportive in this. And we just really appreciate those changes to really be competitive nationwide and bring doctors to New Mexico.
0: So how bad is the doctor shortage here in this state?
2: Oh, you know what? Let's talk about just the overall landscape. So 5,000 health professionals is the shortage that we're facing in New Mexico. But the staggering stat that I've been thinking about is nearly 40% of the physicians are expected to retire by 2030. Additionally, the majority of physicians in New Mexico are over the age of 60. So when we talk about that young medical workforce and targeting them, that's what this program does, and that's what we're facing in New Mexico. And we're really hoping this program can alleviate the system somewhat so we don't have to rely on travel nurses. We don't have to rely on doctors who are coming for a moment and then leaving. We want people who are dedicated to New Mexico or want to plant their roots here and really live here.
0: Good, because I'm just making friends with my new cardiologist, who is a younger doctor, just starting to practice and, you know, just starting a family, too. And so, you know, being attractive to that particular cohort, I see, is really also one of the critical gaps perhaps we have here.
2: Yes, and please send this information over to your cardiologist. They might benefit from it.
0: I will. She's kind of busy now. She's actually taking time off to have a baby. So she's got bigger fish to fry. But I mean, it is nice to really have to see younger doctors practicing, because you're right. There are a lot of very experienced doctors here in our state.
2: And if I can, you mentioned the baby. We do have a part-time component for the physicians. So if they're expecting a baby and don't want to come full-time right away, we're the only program in the nation that offers that. So she might like it.
0: Oh, she might. Okay, you're right. I need to tell her about it. Hey, I'm hoping you can stick with me for another segment, because I would like to kind of get into how this new expanded repayment plan is going to work and how much it is expected to help with our provider shortages here. So are you willing to stick with us, Madam Secretary?
2: Absolutely.
0: Thank you so much. I appreciate it. Grab another cup of coffee. The weekend continues right here on 96.3 News Radio, KKOB.
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0: Good morning. Terry Travis, Gary, right along with you. It's the weekend, 96.3 News Radio KKOB. 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Doctors covered by this, of course. Other providers, too. With us on the line to talk about it, New Mexico Higher Education Department Secretary Stephanie Rodriguez. So, Stephanie, give us an idea of what this expansion is going to mean. First, let's start out with just with physicians we have here in the state already.
2: You know, right now, New Mexico and many other states in the nation are facing a healthcare shortage. And like I said earlier, more than 40% of our physicians are expected to retire by 2030.
0: Well, that is not good. I mean, I'm hoping that we have, you know, physicians behind them that are willing to step up and replace them. So this program, of course, is going to be attractive, right? I'm hoping.
2: Absolutely. Let's talk about some of the changes more into the nitty-gritty in numbers. You know, physician loan repayment increased from $25,000 to $75,000 per year. Our maximum total award went from $75,000 to $300,000. But on top of that, there's a deal for New Mexico on the other side. We went from 3-year service commitment after we pay off those loans to 4 years. That's going to give people a chance to really fall in love with New Mexico and establish their roots here, which is what we're hoping will happen.
0: Yeah, and so then nature will take care of itself. This is what we're thinking, huh?
2: Literally. I mean, the outdoors here are wonderful. We got a lot of avid hikers as doctors.
0: Yeah, yeah. Well, and it's funny. I was actually talking with a licensed therapist about the shortages that we're seeing. He was talking about the shortages in his particular profession. And he just looked at me and he said, it's such a great place to live. He relocated with his family here from Colorado. And so, you know, he said, you know, we love it here. And it's just trying to get, like you said, trying to get people in place so they can fall in love, too.
2: You know, the other thing we've done as an administration is make it safe to practice in New Mexico. You know, you can work here in New Mexico and make decisions with your patients where they're also making decisions to make sure that they're healthy and they're able to thrive. And that's what's really appealing about New Mexico at all levels when it comes to healthcare.
0: Yeah. The expansion, as we touched on briefly, but it also covers other healthcare providers. You want to talk more about that?
2: Absolutely, yes. I know we've been really focused on the licensed physician component, especially since we can recruit out of state now. But the people that are working around the clock to really support those physicians and the patients also include our nurses, our mental and behavioral health counselors, clinical social workers, and then other allied health professionals. So we're talking about physical therapists, occupational therapists. Those are also covered under the program.
0: So, and I mean, this program, even when it was offering, you know, fewer, I guess, subsidies and that sort of thing for sticking around, it's been around for a while and it's been pretty popular.
2: Oh, yeah. It was established in law in the 2010s. But it really has been around for quite a while. And originally it started with $1 million investment. But mm-hmm. The last 4 years, we put $87.5 million into the program.
0: That's amazing. And it sounds like if people, once they get into this program and they have that commitment, they stick around. You've got some really good statistics on that.
2: Yeah, you know, our physicians alone, so that's our doctors, after they receive the assistance, we have a 96% retention rate, meaning that they're living in New Mexico after receiving the loan repayment, which is really exciting. And as far as our other professionals, nurses are also over 90%, which is really exciting to see.
0: Yeah. Now, you've referred to this as planting the flag to send a clear message to doctors and other medical residents. So I'll give you the opportunity to let folks know what that clear message is.
2: You know, New Mexico is now incredibly competitive and even goes above and beyond to bring doctors and physicians into our state. On top of this and medical malpractice reform, there are so many policies here in New Mexico to really support families, and that includes universal child care, tuition-free college at 29 public higher education institutions in New Mexico. And we're here to support our doctors and the patients that they serve to make sure they have the best medical care year-round.
0: And providers are already looking at this as a way to get more providers in, to use as a recruitment tool, to build practices. Step in the right direction, right?
2: Absolutely. You know, we've already had Presbyterian and Loveless reach out. We're working with Dr. Roybal in Albuquerque, New Mexico, who owns his own practice. You know, really talking about how it gives him an opportunity to bring people into his practice and make sure that he has those positions filled all throughout the year.
0: So how can providers either get more information or apply?
2: You know, the easiest way to do it is to go to our website. That's hed.nm.gov. And then we also have a helpline, which is available. And I'm going to pull it up. I'm terrible and don't have it memorized. But our helpline for financial aid, which includes our loan repayment programs, is 1-800-279-9777. And my wonderful colleague, Trisha and Mia and Venus and Heather, run that line 24/7. And if we don't answer, leave a message. We'll be back with you within 24 hours.
0: Is there anything else that we ought to let folks know about the expansion of this program? Anything that we didn't touch on?
2: My goodness, I feel like we hit on a lot of points. You know, we went from 25 to 75,000 for our doctors, other health professionals are $25,000 per year. That service commitment for doctors is 4 years. Other professionals is 3 years. You know, the biggest thing for us is just apply. You know, right now we're serving 1,213 physicians, nurses, mental health counselors, and more with the current program. And with $25 million more, we're expected to get that number up.
0: Well, as long as I have you on the line, and we do have a minute or so, wanted to switch gears real quick because we are in graduation season. And how are we doing with graduates in higher education in New Mexico?
2: My goodness, I love this. First of all, it was so exciting to go to all the graduations this season. I love doing that. But, you know, as far as graduation season is concerned, we have over 200,000 degrees that we have awarded between 2018 and 2025, which is really exciting. On top of that, we're seeing record enrollment increases in the sector, 13.6 since 2022. Alone, let's talk about this field, right? As far as nursing is concerned, since 2019, over 3,200 nurses with bachelor's degrees. That's not including everyone else. Mental and behavioral health grads, we've seen over 12,000 since that time period. So we're doing really well. As far as opportunity scholarship is concerned, we've already had 118,000 New Mexicans receiving tuition-free college in this program since 2022. And on average, we see more than 3,000 students walk the stage in the spring semester, and we're really excited about that.
0: That is exciting. And it's, I mean, it's a way to prime the pump here in New Mexico because we want those grads to stay. And so, I mean, that kind of circles back to what we were talking about with the expansion of this program. I know that that's just not just with healthcare professionals. I mean, there's been a lot of push of late to keep grads here.
2: Oh, absolutely. You know, I'm a Lobo. I went to UNM. I met my husband there. And, you know, when you have strong programs in a state, it encourages people to stay. And that's what we did. We planted our roots here, and we're really proud of that. And we're starting to see graduates actually stay in New Mexico or make the decision to go to college in New Mexico with the opportunity and lottery scholarships, which is really exciting. And we have a great workforce. We have the national labs, the military bases, and private industry, and then, of course, government thriving.
0: Anything else that we ought to add? Our time together has come to an end. Our coffee is, we need to go refill our cups.
2: You know, I think the last thing I'll say, for more information, please visit hed.nm.gov. You can also call our helpline at 1-800-279-9777. And if you're interested in other programs such as tuition-free college, visit reachhighernm.com.
0: Thanks so much for getting up early this morning and joining us. We really appreciate it.
2: Thank you for having me. I enjoyed the conversation.
0: Cool. New Mexico Higher Education Department Secretary Stephanie Rodriguez with us on the line. Coming up, celebrating the Year of the Horse all in one day as the weekend continues. 96.3 News Radio, KKOB.
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0: Thank you, Jacob, guys. Setting the stage for us. In Chinese astrology, this is the year of the horse. And at Walkin' in Circles Ranch, they're celebrating with Day of the Horse coming up in June. They're going to squish all of the celebration into one day. Here to talk about it, Lori Michael, who's the board president there and the executive director of New Mexico Horse Rescue at Walkin' in Circles Ranch, Mark Price. Good morning to both of you.
1: Good morning.
2: Good morning. Good to be here.
0: Hey. You both came through. You guys are the guinea pigs this morning, by the way. Did you? I know we talked about that off mic, but so far everything's working out. I love a good experiment. And, you know, last time we talked, it was a while ago. It was back in 2024. It was during the Ride for Rescue's fundraiser. And there was Bud Kingston was along and talked about this ride and what they were trying to accomplish. And I got to tell you, Bud's interview stuck in my mind. He was fun to talk with. So I'm sure you guys are going to be just as much fun.
1: Oh, the bar is set high.
0: Well, yeah, I mean, you're right. Bud is quite the character. So you are getting in on the Year of the Horse theme in 2026 in quite the fabulous way. Which one of you wants to talk about the event that's coming up on June 13th?
1: Go for it, Mark.
2: Well, I think, you know, I was going to joke as far as, you know, our tag team approach this morning, Terry, because I've got, you know, I'm lucky to have Lori here to help rein me in because I'm going to talk about our 60 horses we've got on the ranch right now. But Day of the Horse is, you know, sort of our opportunity to bring the ranch to the thrift store. And the Day of the Horse was our, you know, the brilliant idea of the store manager, Sue Bragg. And we're actually bringing a few of our horses to the thrift store on Saturday, June 13th. We've got, you know, obviously we've got raffle prizes. We've got English and Western Saddle. We've got tack and we've got live music. But it's really about reminding folks of the connection between the ranch itself and the thrift store. It's also, of course, part of the, we're on Route 66. Folks may not know that, but the thrift store is also on Route 66. But this event is really about connectivity and giving people access not only to the thrift store, but connecting them back to the ranch because it takes all of us to help take care of this herd.
0: Well, I think anytime you can, you know, tie together celebrating the new lives that horses are given by being with you and shopping, it's always a good thing. I'm curious because in your press release, you mentioned that Armando and Gus are going to be there. And it sounds like they both of them have quite the story. I don't know which one of you wants to jump in on that.
1: Well, Armando is one of our few sanctuary horses. He was selected because of his ability to help our other horses who maybe are a little less trusting to help guide them as part of their training process. So he's a really great guy. He's a great ambassador. He allows all of our new orientation folks to come in and groom on him and learn how to lead him and take him for walks and those sort of things. And Gus, he's our little donkey. We also rescue donkeys, and he was born a little over a year ago, and she's just a fan favorite. So folks will really enjoy meeting him.
0: Oh, definitely. I have now developed a new special fondness for donkeys because I met a couple of them, and I just melted. It's probably what you'll do when you meet Gus.
1: Yeah, you will.
2: Gus is he's a special, and Armando, to go back to what Lori was saying, Terry, Armando, you know, people will hear his story. Every one of these horses has their own story and journey, of course, but, you know, Armando came to us, you know, near death's door, and literally, and so when you see what, you know, Walking in Circles Ranch and our community of volunteers has been able to do, this is, you know, he's a fine example of what the work looks like here, from intake to retrain to restoration, and repurpose. And Gus is named after, of course, Augustus McCrae from Lonesome Dove. And so he has his own great story. And we're thrilled to be able to bring him down to the thrift store for that day.
0: It's always good when you've got four leggeds with a good story. I'm wondering, you know, about getting a little more specific, perhaps, and letting folks know what it is you do. I mean, you talked about Armando coming in; he was near death. How did you help Armando to be, I guess, the storyteller and the bearer of good news that he is today?
1: Yeah, you know, we've been around now almost 25 years, and since then we've saved more than, oh gosh, we're approaching 600, I guess, horses and donkeys and mules.
2: Yep.
1: And, you know, right now, today, as Mark said, we're caring for nearly 60. So our primary mission really isn't to be a sanctuary for those animals, but to ensure that they're rehabilitated and retrained. That is our primary goal, so that they can be ready for adoption. And so each and every horse that comes our way, that's what we work to do. And we do that through extensive dozens and dozens of volunteers in addition to our great staff that we have. And then we're funded, really, going back to the day of the horse, through the thrift store. You know, their sales go directly to the care of the horses and donkeys that we have. I mean, they really make up almost 40% of our operating budget. So they're a really important component of the work that we do.
0: So if folks want to support the thrift store, where is that located?
1: They are right off of I-40, as Mark said, on Route 66. So it's a prime year to go visit them if you're headed down Route 66 from either direction. But their address is 8 George Court near the, I always like to say near the subway, because that's where folks tend to go in Edwin. The subway store.
0: Well, let's see. The event is coming up not next Saturday, but the Saturday after. How are you hoping people come and participate? What are you hoping folks are going to do?
2: Well, Mark? I think, you know, obviously besides, you know, participating, right, and, you know, every purchase, as Lori was saying, Terry, every purchase supports a horse, right? And so we want folks to, you know, explore the merchandise that has been collected, and in particular collected for this event. But we have demonstrations, we have a variety of other sort of interactive experiences going on that day. We have live music as well, and
1: lunch.
2: So it's really just a family friendly event for our community.
0: Yeah. Oh, and lunch. You mentioned lunch. That's good. It's always good to have lunch.
2: Absolutely. And I think the other thing that's really important is, you know, the folks that aren't familiar with the rescue, learn about our work. Because as Lori was saying, Terry, you know, we have, you know, we're one of 13 rescues in the state. And you know, our work only happens because we have a community of support. Most of our volunteers are coming from the Albuquerque area. And you know, our mission is based upon, you know, the fact that we've got, you know, dozens and dozens of volunteers every year. They're donating thousands of hours to the mission. And the story of Armando coming in as a rescue horse, you know, his health care and training program was integral with the volunteer program. And so part of this event will be telling part of that story.
0: On your website, WNCR.org, are there more details on if you want to perhaps adopt a horse? Are there details there on the website?
2: Absolutely. Oh,
1: certainly. They can learn about adopting, donating, volunteering. Each horse has their own little profile page, just like social media, so they can go and click on the photo of each of the horses we have and learn a little bit more about them.
0: Very cool. The place to go, WNCR.org. Is there anything else that we should have let folks know about, Mark, that we didn't? Anything that we missed? Any point?
2: Well, you know, I think, Carrie, the fact is that, you know, what the ranch is about as well, in addition to the thrift store, of course, what the ranch is about is connecting folks, you know, to their rural roots, right? And so we know folks have a fascination and a love of these horses. The ranch gives anyone with any level of interest sort of entry to that connectivity to these horses. And so, you know, every quarter we have orientations for new volunteers. We have calls every day for folks who want to volunteer. And so one of the more powerful ways in which people can contribute is with their time. And so we have probably about a half dozen volunteers out here already this morning, mucking stalls, feeding the horses, watering the horses. And so that opportunity to connect and participate on the ranch, learn how to handle and help train the horses is really a pretty critical and important part of our mission that people in our community really love. And many people may not know that opportunity exists.
0: Yeah. Well put, Mark. Thank you. Lori, any final thoughts?
1: I would just say if folks are interested in volunteering and looking at our available horses or even donating, that the Day of the Horse in Edgewood would be a great starting point. If not, visit our website and learn more or call our office. We've got our phone number on there as well.
0: Well put. Lori, thank you so much. Mark Price, Executive Director of the New Mexico Horse Rescue at Walkin' in Circles Ranch, and Board President Lori Michaels. Good to have both of you along with us, and good luck on your event.
1: Thank you, Terry.
2: Thank you very much
1: the opportunity to share it.
0: Oh, you bet. If you want to find out more, go to WNCR.org. Coming up, don't be a day late and a dollar short when it comes to your kids' or grandkids' higher education. We'll talk about it next as the weekend continues on 96.3 News Radio KKOB.
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1: 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It's the weekend, 96.3 News Radio KKOB. Saving for college, never easy. But the state of New Mexico is working on making that better. Joining us to talk about it, Jeff Turcotte. He is the Director for Outreach and Marketing for the Education Trust Board. Jeff, good morning.
2: Good morning, Terry.
1: Now, I know we missed 529, the date, because it's now 530. But we can still talk about the 529 plan, right?
2: Well, sure. It's interesting. I started in October, and they kept talking, and I would share. Every state does a big push on 529 day. And I thought, well, I can't, I wasn't really catching it, okay, well, is it that big a deal? And it really is nationwide. Every plan, they make a big celebration about it. But, it's a belated birthday, I guess, or belated date. It's actually the 30th anniversary of the 529. And New Mexico is one of the best, most generous states when it comes to the tax advantages, and I'll get into that in a bit. But, in 1996, Congress came up with the 529 plan, and when someone asked me what a 529 plan is, I basically mentioned, what a 401k is or a 403b. It's your retirement, and it's the 529 is just down the road a little bit from those codes and the tax codes. And, in fact, 530, just FYI, 530A is what the Trump account's going to be called, or is. So just down the road is, and so the Trump account, that $1,000 account, which is obviously different than the 529, but that's kind of how I explain what this is. So what it is, in a nutshell, is it's a savings program that you put money into, compounding interest with time and you can investments and the money grows basically over time. And the ideal thing is that a young person, a very young person, mom and dad or grandparents start an account, and by the time they need it for college, it's there. And so the magic of compounding interest and all that's good. In 1996, the goal for when Congress came up with this was to try to kind of offset the rising cost of college. And so college was truly the focus of what the 529 was for. Over the years, it has evolved, and in recent years, it's really expanded in the flexibility of what you can use a 529 for. And so coming back to me being hired in October, my previous experience, I was 3 decades I was at St. Pius High School and private school. The first thing I learned when I'm studying about the 529s is that you can use it for K-12 private schools. And me as an administrator there, I had no idea. And most parents have no idea that you can use a 529 for K-12 private schools. And so that's been a big kind of explosion in terms of accounts, because people are realizing whether they already had an account started, they're like, wow, I can use it now. Or they will start an account because New Mexico, again, I mentioned we're generous here. All money that goes into a 529 account, it comes off of your taxable state taxable income. So they kind of scratch their head and put two and two together and go, oh, so I can put money into the 529 and then I can pay tuition. I said, yes. And so many accounts, we've been setting records ever since October, and it's been mainly because of the many accounts that are being used for the K-12. And I overheard, I was listening in, and Stephanie, we are part of

0: education. We are part of the whole family tree, if you will, of education here in New Mexico. And we feel like the 529 definitely helps with people, you know, extending in education in any way now. Because as I mentioned, it's K through 12. It's also college, as it always has been, which, you know, Stephanie mentioned, we have the lottery and a lot of free tuition, you know, education, the college level, but most of that is tuition. So there's always going to be other expenses. In fact, room and board is going to be more than tuition will be at pretty much any college you go to. So the 529 can be used for that. It can be used for computers that you need or fees. So that's kind of the traditional thing, the college thing. The other thing is what's big right now, the needs in terms of what employers need. They need skilled labor. And you can go to a trade school, get an apprenticeship, an electrician or welder or plumber. By the way, all those are things that most likely AI is not going to replace. So very good, steady job. You can use the 529 for that. And then finally, last year, with the big, beautiful bill that was passed, a few extra exit strategies, if you will, came about. One of the things is professional development, meaning if you have a job, my wife's a dental hygienist. She has to do continuing education. In fact, she told me, I asked her last night, how much is it going to be this year? And it's going to be $1,500. So I have an account for her that I put the money in automatically out of my checking account, and I don't even feel it, and it's there when I need it. And then when I do my taxes for 2026, I'll be able to write that into that column to deduct out of my taxable income for the state. Then the final thing, if you don't use the 529, people save the money and they don't use it, which is curiously probably the number one question I hear when I'm out there is, what do I do if I don't use it? You can roll it into an IRA, Roth IRA now, for that beneficiary.
1: What I'm wondering about 529 funds, do you, if you are putting those funds aside here in the state of New Mexico, does that mean that they can only be used here?
0: Oh, no. No. Just anywhere, any accredited college or trade school, the states do not matter. The only difference about the state is you have to be resident to get the full income, obviously. Some states are different. We have accounts in every state, you know, account holders in every state. They love our plan. In some states, they don't give the tax credit, or certainly as much. I mean, I think in Arizona, if an Arizonan buys a New Mexico account, the education plan, like they can do up to $3,000 a year. New Mexico doesn't have a limit.
1: Hey, Jeff, we're going to have to leave it right there. Jeff Turcotte, Director for Outreach and Marketing for the Education Trust Board. So much information you just gave us, and I was so surprised by some of it. Really quick, what's a website where people can get more information?
0: Yes, there's so much to talk about, and it serves everybody. TheEducationPlan.com, or just search, Google search, or search however you search with New Mexico 529, and you'll find us.
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7: From ABC News, I'm Chuck Sievertson. The FBI is giving some raw facts about an unruly passenger on a United jetliner last night, but no comment on whether he was a would-be failed hijacker. The FBI says only that several law enforcement officers were aboard the flight from Chicago to Minneapolis, that they grabbed and handcuffed an unruly passenger. The plane was diverted to Dane County, Wisconsin. On the air traffic control recording, a controller tells another pilot of a potential hijack.
8: It's actually a situation where we might have to close the airfield. Potential hijack.
7: That is not confirmed. The U.S.-Iran talks are making progress, as Defense Secretary Pete Hegseth, who met with Asian officials in Singapore today talking about President Trump.
9: I'm out here on his behalf to ensure that our Pacific allies know exactly where America stands and that we're prepared to defend our interests, stand with our allies, and project power halfway around the world.
7: This alone gives the Iranians extra leverage in the talks, says Michael Ratney, former U.S. ambassador to Saudi Arabia.
10: I think President Trump is concerned about gas prices at the pump, especially as we head into the summer months. He doesn't want a shooting war as we head towards the November elections.
7: And the Iranians know it, says Ratney. Rescued. Five miners trapped more than a week in a cave in Laos. Two others still missing. Asking the world for help with the growing Ebola crisis in Central Africa. Leaders of the World Health Organization who visited the epicenter of the outbreak today, Democratic Republic of Congo, government spokesman Patrick Muyaya.
11: The first priority we have is to take care of those who are in front line, especially doctor and all the technical team they are working with them. And we are providing all the material they need so they can be well protected.
7: Main preventative measures, he says, include taking temperatures and washing hands a lot. He says, unlike COVID, there's no need to close borders or enact travel bans. You're listening to ABC News.
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7: New info on that explosion at a Dallas apartment building Thursday when firefighters were evacuating people who said they smelled gas.
14: It happened so fast, all you heard, boom, like, and then I shook, like, I thought something was hitting me.
15: Almost similar to an earthquake. And then just the smoke and the fire, we could see the flame.
7: Three people were killed. The owner of the apartment complex says there was soil testing for a redevelopment project. The billionaire Jeff Bezos' commercial space company Blue Origin is warning people in Florida not to touch any debris from the explosion that incinerated one of its largest rockets during an engine test Thursday. Former NASA astronaut Susan Kilrain.
16: It could put in a delay for Artemis 4, which is supposed to put people back on the moon. But we won't know because we don't know yet what went wrong.
7: No injuries were reported after the rocket blew up. Federal investigators have issued two separate recalls for airbag defects in Honda and Chrysler vehicles affecting certain Jeep Grand Cherokee and Acura models. State of the economy is reaching lower, says ABC's Jim Ryan.
17: Money worries may be affecting our furry friendships. Bank of America says as costs of pet ownership go up, there's been a slowdown of pet adoptions. The share of American homes with pets has dropped slightly over the past 2 years.
7: Chuck Sievertson, ABC News.
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19: A beautiful final weekend of May with lots of sunshine, some afternoon breezes, but warm temperatures. 83 the high in Albuquerque for your Saturday, 75 in Santa Fe. For tonight, clear skies and cool with a low of 54 Albuquerque and 50 in Santa Fe. Sunday brings warmer afternoon temperatures with less wind and lots of sunshine. 87 Albuquerque and 79 in Santa Fe. On Monday, it will turn hot with lots of sunshine. 91 Albuquerque and 84 in Santa Fe. I'm KOAT 7 Weather Chief Meteorologist Byron Morton for KOAT.
20: So we're bringing on the warm a little later today. Right now, beautiful 59 degrees in Albuquerque. Windy and sunny in Santa Fe, 53. We're 96.3 News Radio, KKOB.
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28: 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Well,

0: That's Willie Nelson singing us a special song this morning for Blue Star Moms Everywhere. And here in New Mexico, the Rio Grande Valley Blue Star Mothers are at it once again. They are inviting you, too, to get in on the action. Join them in a packing and shipping event that they've got coming up on Saturday, June 13th. And joining us, Patty Paul. Hi, Patty.
1: Good morning, Terry.
0: You want to talk about Operation 250th? I think I know the connection, but I'm going to let you explain it.
1: Yes, ma'am. So we're doing a packing on June 13th. We're sending out 400 care packages to active duty deployed military in honor of the United States' 250th anniversary. So it's a 4th of July packing, but with just a little extra oomph to celebrate our big anniversary.
0: Yeah, yeah. So what kinds of things are you needing to put into these care packages?
1: Well, today we're doing a work day at the Troop Support Center from 9:30 to noon, and that's down on 2nd Street. And we're trying to collect 400 individually wrapped packages or single items of things like dental floss and toothpaste and smaller items like that, like gift-to-go packs. So that's what we're working on today. We've had some changes in some shipping restrictions as well, so we're kind of making sure that we follow the guidelines a little tighter.
0: Oh.
1: We're adjusting.
0: Well, as we all do in life, isn't that what we have to do? I mean, what is it, you know, if you stick in green or red chilies, it sets off an alarm now or something? I'm hoping that's not the case.
1: So we can send the chilies, but mm-hmm. they have to be in packages. So like the little cans of green chili are fine. Mm-hmm. The little El Pinto cups of green chili are fine. We just can't send raw green chili. So we can't send a Ziploc bag with a pound of green chili in it. It has to
0: yeah.
1: be sealed.
0: It might be kind of a mess by the time it gets there anyway.
1: True. And then there's some restrictions on some of the, we can't send pork items. We're not sending pork items right now.
0: Mm-hmm.
1: Just given to where some of the restrictions in some areas of the world right now.
0: Right.
1: Pork items aren't allowed. So we're trying to switch to things like chicken and turkey jerky. So we do have a list on our website. Or on the Facebook page. If you go to the Facebook page for Rio Grande Valley Blue Star Moms, there is a link, and you can click on it, and it'll take you to an Amazon wish list. And we did that. People don't have to purchase off of there. They can purchase locally, but mm-hmm. they have a picture of the item, and they can see, oh, this is what they're looking for. And we're trying to keep all the as much of the items as the same brand as possible, because it keeps the hiccups down.
0: Yeah, yeah, I imagine it does. I mean, the overarching idea, I'm assuming, is to get all of these packages to our service members by the 4th of July, by Independence Day. And they're going to, I mean, I guess it goes without saying, but let's say it anyway. It's going to young men and women from New Mexico who are serving overseas and... it's such an amazing little taste of home, little bit of home that you're able to give these service people.
1: Yeah, and for us, it really means something. I mean, for a lot of us, we're, you know, family-oriented, obviously, and so holidays are a big thing. Many of us are used to gatherings. I personally come from a family where every 4th of July, we would have a big family barbecue out at the ranch. And everyone would gather. And so there's a lot of really strong memories associated with things like that, especially 4th of July, you know, cherry pie. And as kids, we would spit the watermelon seeds at each other and stuff like that.
0: Sure. Yeah. So, I know, seedless watermelon just really takes the fun out of it, doesn't it?
1: Yeah. So you just, you know... For me, you know, my son is going to be getting one of these packages. And so it's just a little thing of like, you're not home, but hey, you've got some got some green chili, you've got some salsa, you've got some things to remind you of, hey, we're here, we're still thinking of you, we're still including you in our celebration.
0: And there is something so, I think, intimate about getting that special treat or that certain something. You put it in your mouth and you do think about home. It does give you all, it washes over you like waves, and I'm really glad you're able to do this.
1: Yeah. The other thing we are always, always in need of is signed cards, because we try to put cards in the boxes so that the kids can see, or kids, I call them kids, the service members can see that there are other people out there who care for them. So we get schools sometimes that'll do cards. I always get the kids, my students at church, to do cards for the service members. So if folks ever want to do cards, they can send cards. We are, again, we're kind of restricting what we all put in those cards. They have to be very just simple, you know, thank you for your service, we're thinking of you, and then just send it. We're trying to leave off all of the religious wording, just so that we make sure that they get to the service members, because some of the boxes do get opened and they get inspected, and if they're into a country where they're non-Christian, we don't want those boxes confiscated.
0: Right, right. So, I mean, if you are writing out one of the cards, you know, take that template from you. Be very simple. Do the cards need to be? Don't lick the envelope.
1: Don't seal them. Yeah,
0: Got it. That's a good tip right there. And it's also a great way to work through stationery that you're tired of.
1: Yep, it is.
0: I seem to have a lot of that. It piles up. I get real excited about new thank you cards, and I forget about the boxes of thank you cards I have at home. Patty, is there anything else that would be important to add about this gathering and putting boxes together and that sort of thing? Do you need help stuffing the boxes?
1: Yes, on June 13th, we always need help. Like I said, we're going to be doing 400 boxes. And so we absolutely welcome the public to come out and help. We send it up sort of as a bucket brigade style. We have the table set up with all the items, and you take a box and you go down the line, and somebody will hand you the items that go in, and then we fill them full of loose candy, hard candy, to use as packaging material, and wrap them up and send them off. And we actually go from our troop support center over to the post office and sort of like a little parade.
0: I was going to say, talk about brigade. I've seen the line before when I've been driving home from work, and it just made me smile because I'm like, there they are. They're going off to the post office with all those packages.
1: Yes, ma'am. So we absolutely welcome all of that from the public. So, yeah, the more the merrier. Again, today we're going to have a work day down at the Troop Support Center, and it's going to go from 9:30 to noon. And the Troop Support Center is at 2919 2nd Street Northwest. It's on 2nd between Candelaria and Manal.
0: Patty, thank you. I'm sorry. Something else you wanted to add?
1: Oh, no. I was just going to quickly go over that the items we're most in need of.
0: Absolutely. Go for it.
1: Dental floss, chewing gum. Chewing gum's a big one. Mm-hmm. Jelly packets, peanut butter to-goes, nuts. Packaged nuts in single serving packages, oatmeal, popcorn, travel size toothpaste, and the little packages of tuna, the little pouches, the tuna pouches.
0: Is the popcorn popped or unpopped?
1: Unpopped popcorn, just like the microwave popcorn.
0: Yeah.
1: Those little.
0: Got it. Okay. So, Patty, thank you so much. And we really appreciate what you do for our men and women who are serving. Thank you for that as well.
1: No, thank you. I appreciate you guys always having us on air and giving us a chance to invite the community out to help us.
0: It's a great opportunity for us. Patty Paul and Operation 250th, help them celebrate. Help them get those packages to our troops. They're putting together 400 of them. They could use your help. If you want to find out more, you can go online. You can go to their Facebook page or to their website, rgvnmbsm.org, Rio Grande Valley It's a long one. Rio Grande Valley Blue Star Mothers. And there you go. That's it. .org. Thanks so much, Patty, for being with us this morning. We really appreciate it.
1: Thank you again.
0: You bet. Coming up next, what's on stage and beyond as the weekend continues here on 96.3 News Radio KKOB.
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13: Talk to me, sister, so you can see.
0: That's what I got here in front of me. What's going on? I was pretty jazzed, Jerry, to get my tickets to West End Productions' reimagined production of Shirley Valentine.
14: I bet.
0: It was so much fun having the director and the woman playing Shirley Valentine right here in studio that I was like, oh, yeah, I got to go see this show. The one-woman show is kicking off. It kicked off the very beginning of the theater group, and it's how they're marking their 10-year anniversary, which is oh so sweet. Jessica Osborne, who plays Shirley Valentine, and Colleen Neary McClure joined me in studio recently. When I asked them about this little walk down memory lane they've undertaken. It's so cute. They're holding hands here in the studio.
15: It's actually kind of weird.
0: They were a lot of fun to have in here. The backstory on their long history with Jessica.
14: About 10 years ago, I just directed Colleen in a play, Mothers and Sons, and she said, you know, I really want to do a bunch of English plays. I want to do our own company, and would you be interested in joining me on that venture? And I was like, that sounds like fun, absolutely. And she'd always wanted to direct Shirley Valentine, and she was like, this is perfect for you. You have to do this play. And I was like, okay, because it's a 52-page monologue.
0: The rest, they say, is history. Jessica is excited because she's had 10 more years now to grow into middle age. That's where Shirley finds herself. And apparently Jessica can still memorize, too. I'm very impressed with that. West End production, Shirley Valentine at North 4th Theater. It opened last night, and it runs the next three weekends through June 14th. Fridays and Saturdays, 7:30, Sundays at 2. You want more information, go to westendproductions.org and find out more. The Great American Trailer Park, at least culturally, has been the source of many jokes, mostly at the trailer park's expense. Well, there's a new musical opening at the Adobe. In fact, it opened last night, too, that adds music and shenanigans to the trailer park tale. Director Cameron Illidge Welch says,
16: it is one of those things that it's not a very weighty, heavy, thought-provoking piece, but it sure does tell a story.
0: Oh.
16: It is a campy musical that is a romp through a Florida trailer park that has a lot of heart at the end of it, really. Laura's character, Jeannie, goes through an incredible transformation from the beginning of the show to the end. So, and that's kind of what it's all about, is kind of transforming your life to what you want it to be.
0: Yeah, actor Laura Cummings Wright also was with us in studio. She's on the transformation road along with all the other characters. Promised to be quite the romp. They opened, as I said, last night, run through June 21st, Fridays and Saturdays, 7:30, Sunday at 2. On Saturday, June 13th, they have a matinee at 2, and then they also run on Thursdays, June 4th and 18th at 7:30. One of the most influential plays of the 20th century also opened this week. And there's some sort of vortex here. Speaking of vortex, at the Vortex, they're waiting for Godot and literally bringing it to 21st century Albuquerque.
17: We've sort of reimagined Vladimir and Estragon in modern day current Albuquerque.
0: Okay.
17: Right? It's not explicitly for us, but that's sort of like where we're taking it from. And these are individuals who are unhoused and on the streets of Albuquerque. So that part brings us into the 21st century. And then we sort of look back into the 20th century with some of the other characters that briefly happened by Vladimir and Estragon's existence.
0: That's Jeff Dolichek, who inhabits the character of Estragon. Leave it to Vladimir, played by Parker Owen, to explain it all.
18: The playwright Samuel Beckett was very firm in saying if he knew who this person of Godot is, he would have mentioned it. So we never really know. Godot, I guess, can become who the audience member may see. Is it something you're waiting for in order to actually get your life started? For them, it could mean, you know, for Vladimir and Estragon, it could mean salvation. You know, it could mean an escape from the current reality or a lack of reality that they're in.
0: Or just waiting and waiting and waiting. And examining your existential angst. Note, though, the Vortex is going to be collecting canned goods and some personal hygiene items to assist the unhoused during the run of the show. This one also runs through June 21st at the Vortex. Go online. Tickets are available. VortexABQ.org. Another classic or two opening next weekend with the start of the New Mexico Shakespeare Festival season. This year, the troupe will stage The Winter's Tale and Julius Caesar. We spoke with director Mark Comstock Julius Caesar about this year's slate of productions.
19: The artistic director, Levi Gore, chose the season, and I think what we always try to do with the festival is have a drama and a comedy, so you know, you can kind of appeal to audiences, and also have a classic like Julius Caesar, which a lot of people know,
0: right?
19: And bring something fresh and new like Winter's Tale, which hasn't really been done very much, especially here.
0: The Winter's Tale director, Greg Berhoeve, says,
20: I've always loved The Winter's Tale, and the funny thing is it's not commonly produced, but if you ask directors, it's usually their favorite Shakespeare play or one of their favorite Shakespeare plays.
0: And one of the ways a lot of folks enjoy taking in their Shakespeare is Shakes on a Train, and it is back for 2026, by the way. Saturdays in June into July on the Rail Runner Express between downtown Albuquerque and the Santa Fe Depot. Every Saturday in June, one in July, and you can get excerpts from Shakespeare there on the train. It's a lot of fun. You want to find out more details about it, nmshakes.org, the place to go. Some other stuff coming up this weekend. The Totally Rad Vintage Fest is over at the Albuquerque Convention Center from 10 to 2 today. 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Tonight over at Fusion, an evening with Michael Stearns featuring synthesizers, guitar and percussion with field recordings mixed in. More information at fusion.org. And then the New Mexico Philharmonic has quite the evening planned. Tatiana Plays Beethoven featuring the Olga Kern International Piano Competition winner, Tatiana Safran. The concert is at 2 o'clock. All the details for the show at nmphil.org. Coming up, rolling thunder this morning here in Albuquerque as the weekend continues. 96.3 News Radio, KKOB.
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0: Good morning. Jerry Travis, Jerry Wright, The Weeknd. 96.3 News Radio KKOB. Later this morning, the sound of more than 100 Indian motorcycles will be in the air. Part of the Legends Never Die ride commemorating Route 66 100th anniversary, while also celebrating the anniversary of Indian motorcycles, and they're riding for a cause. It's more than a trifecta. Joining us to talk about it, Mike Gayor, Vice President of the Indian Motorcycle Club of Albuquerque. Thanks so much for joining us, Mike. How come you're not riding?
8: Oh, well, somebody's got to set up the tents.
0: That's true. That is true. Thank you for your service, sir.
8: Well, thank you for having us on. Good morning to you.
0: Good morning. It's so much fun to watch a group of bikes come into town. I'm getting goosebumps just thinking about it, and the sound always gives me goosebumps too.
8: The rumble and the vibration is inspiring. I love it.
0: Yeah. So you and Indian Motorcycles go way back here in Albuquerque, don't you?
8: Well, you know, Indian Motorcycle of Albuquerque has been in business now about 12 years, getting on our 13th year. But Indian Motorcycle and New Mexico have a long history. There was a story of a long endurance rider years and years ago, Cannonball Baker, that made his way across country, got stuck in the mud in New Mexico. How does that sound?
0: That sounds like something that would happen. I've slid in mud here. The mud here is extreme.
8: When we don't have much rain, but when we do, we get mud.
0: Oh, boy, do we. And it's so slippery.
8: Yep.
0: And then it dries like cement. So I'm hopefully they haven't run into anything like that on the road, because they took off from Chicago, right, this group of riders?
8: They took off from Chicago about a week ago. It's picking up people and dropping people off as they care to along the way. I think last call we had about 60 people in Oklahoma City. They're in Tucumcari this morning, making their way. We will have APD will provide them a fabulous escort up through Tramway, and they won't have to stop at any of the stoplights. So we probably expect, with some of the local riders that are riding out to Tucumcari to meet them, probably 75, 80 people riding on motorcycles and just retracing Route 66 on Indian motorcycles and other motorcycles, other brands. But they're just having a blast, and they've got some international representation. You've seen a little bit of the people that are on the ride and some of the press that we've gotten. Just fun people doing a fun event for a good cause. Legends Never Die Ride is trying to raise funds for fallen soldiers and their children and their wives for educational needs. So it's a good cause. We also have a chili cook-off going on at the same time. Just coincidence happened. The Indian Motorcycle Riders Group is having an annual chili cook-off, so we'll have that going on. It's going to be pandemonium, but we think we've got it organized as best we can.
0: So where's the party?
8: 4509 Alameda, west of I-25 on Alameda. Come down about half a mile on your right-hand side.
0: Gotcha. Okay. So let's talk a bit about Folds of Honor, because that is the charity that you are riding for, that all the riders are out for. You briefly mentioned what it does, but talk a little bit about it. How are you raising money? How does the charity benefit from the ride?
8: they've got a swag trailer that's coming along. All these riders have signed up and paid admission to get into this ride. Then they're selling swag along the way. And then they're raising awareness for the need. And there's a website. They've done a very good job of kind of building out the infrastructure to accept donations along the way. But it, like I said, it's children and spouses of fallen soldiers that may need a little bit of help. They're putting something together while doing something they love. Big military presence in the motorcycle community that always kind of shows up whenever there's need. The community is very supportive of each other, and it's incredible the quality of people that just encircle the motorcycle community.
0: Yeah. Yeah. On the ride itself, I hear you have influencers.
8: So Riding Fish and Bearded Bob are a couple of guys that organize this ride. Each one of them has about 2 million followers apiece. Boy, it's a whole new day as far as marketing and guerrilla marketing. They are bringing a message, a very good message to a lot of people that follow them. They're nice guys. They look tough as can be. But boy, you get to talk to them a little bit and you realize their heart's as big as your chest.
0: Well, you can kind of figure that out when you go to their website. They look like they're having fun. Fun is definitely part of the equation here.
8: Oh, how can we not have fun? And the characters and the conversations, you know, something that the motorcycle community does a really good job of is just bringing people from all walks of life together. You have a motorcycle and the joy of riding a motorcycle in common, and it just removes a lot of barriers from all kinds of people in different way they make a living or what they do to get through in life, and it breaks the barriers, and you have some wonderful people having conversations that would not have the opportunity otherwise.
0: I have a couple of friends who have Indian bikes, and they have ridden them long distances. They had a great time. What is it about a particular motorcycle, and in this case an Indian, that really is a pleasure to go long distances on?
8: Well, you know, it kind of harkens back to, you know, cowboys riding a horse across country. It's the adventure of it. And the adventure of riding a motorcycle is you're in the elements. You may be cold at times. You may be hot at times. You may pass a field of something growing. You smell it. It's something that takes you to a different place in your mind, so to speak. Gumby here, the mechanic at Indian, he says the ride doesn't start till you're about 200 miles down the road, and then you're in a whole different headspace, and it's just enjoyable.
0: Yeah, I imagine it does take some time to sort of let go of everything that was and get into, as you said, the elements, and you really have to be in the moment when you're riding. This I do know. I mean, you got to pay attention.
8: The best riders are always planning ahead. They're looking ahead. Something comes out in front of them, they've anticipated it. Riding with the group, believe it or not, is safe because it creates a big picture for people. You can't ignore them. There's something about the open road and the adventure of it all that just makes. And New Mexico has so much open space. And once you get 10, 15, 20 miles outside of some of the highly density cities, it is just relaxing as can be.
0: Well, in fact, they're just probably getting up now for maybe some pancakes and coffee and getting ready to leave Tucumcari. How has the ride been so far for those that are out on the open road, out on Route 66?
8: Well, I've been following it with some of the posts. You know, they've had a little bit of rain. They've had sunshine. They seemed like they're having a wonderful time getting to meet each other. That's one of the things that you're riding with a helmet on, mostly. And when you get to the hotel or you get to a place to grab something to eat, the conversation, it becomes a very social event.
0: Yeah. Yeah, I bet it does. So let's see. They're going to be coming into town here pretty quick. APD is going to be giving them an escort. Do you know the? You mentioned tramway. Do you know what else for the route? Are they coming right down Alameda? I mean, if folks wanted to, you know, go on the sidelines and maybe get a look at this group of riders coming in.
8: So they're going to, you know, they're doing as much as they can on Route 66. We thought to demonstrate and to show the beauty of Albuquerque, we'd reroute up along Tramway, going north on Tramway, then it comes down by Sandia Casino, and that view coming down that road is just incredible. They'll get onto the frontage road, come onto Alameda, and be here from about 12 to 4, and then they've got plans to be in Gallup tonight to stay the night. So we'll see them off around 4 o'clock. We'll get them back on 2nd or 4th Street back to Central or Route 66 so they can take some photo ops with some of the cool stuff that the city has put up. And that will be our showing a good time to some incredibly thoughtful guests.
0: Yeah, and they're heading off for Grant. That's where they'll be sleeping tonight. But, I mean, ultimately, heading for California, heading for the very end of Route 66.
8: Well, I don't know exactly what pier it is at 66 ends, but they're having a great time. Zeke Espinoza, the president of the Indian Motorcycle Riders Group, has been in it from the start. Chris Rondelli and Ken Monnier rode out from Indian Motorcycle of Albuquerque group to meet him in Tucumcari. But Zeke has been with the group all the way from Chicago. He's having a blast.
0: Wow. It sounds like so much fun. And if you don't have a bike, you can catch the fun by just showing up over there at Indian Motorcycle on Alameda and joining in all of the fun, the chili cook-off. I'm glad that the riders didn't have to bring in the chili, though. That would get very messy.
8: Well, we hope to set them on the road well-fed, relaxed, and appreciated for what they're doing.
0: Excellent. Yeah, absolutely. So are there some places where people can go to get either more information about Indian Motorcycles or the club or your the effort that you are riding for Folds of Honor?
8: Well, the Folds of Honor has a website. Indian Motorcycle of Albuquerque has a website, the Indian Motorcycle Riders Group of Albuquerque, which is, it's not an owner's group. So if you want to join a riders group that gets out and once a month does a long ride, probably every Saturday or Sunday, you come by the dealership, you'll pick up somebody that wants to go for a ride and lunch. You know, I argue that our riders group gets about 60 to 70 miles per meal. So they take a break and socialize. But we're on 4509 Alameda, like I said, which is west of I-25. We're in the right-hand side. We've got a big open parking lot in the backyard. And come see the friendly people and look at the eye candy, which are Indian motorcycles.
0: Oh, and listen to some eye candy, too. The entire tour, the information is up at ridingfish.com /legends-never-die-tour. Mike, it's been so much fun talking with you. Anything else important to pass along to folks about the flock of motorcycles that's heading into town or anything else?
8: We got a live band playing. We've got the Vanguard Riders Group. They're doing a little fundraiser for somebody that had some difficulty here in town, and they're serving lunch. So if you want to give a donation for a meal, they're kind of serving up. But we have a live band, a 10-person band. I don't know what that's going to be like, but, boy, we're going to find out.
0: You sure are, and I'm glad you're putting up the tents. Mike Goyer, Vice President of the Indian Motorcycle Club right here in Albuquerque, thanks so much for being with us this morning.
8: Terry, thank you so much for your time and helping us with the cause.
0: Oh, you bet. Have a good time this morning / this afternoon.
8: Cheers.
0: Coming up, an unusual pairing that strengthens women's bodies and their aim as the weekend continues. 96.3 News Radio, KKOB.
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3: Did you figure out where that was from? Was that Electric Company or?
4: It's Wonderama from the 1970s. Bob McAllister's Wonderama.
3: Oh, that's so funny. Jerry was running around singing the song. It was really cute, exercise, actually. Exercise. There's a pairing for you, Jerry and the exercise song.
4: Yeah.
3: I mean, we've seen some interesting pairings with exercise before. I mean, there's goat yoga.
4: Yeah.
3: Ever done a goat yoga class?
4: It's the greatest of all time, I understand.
3: Yeah, certainly.
4: I've not done
3: certainly.
4: Goat yoga with a goat on my back, no.
3: Yeah, no, I haven't done it with a. I've actually done it with a golden retriever.
4: On your
3: I don't
4: back.
3: Know if that's the same thing. Yeah,
4: yeah. I've had cats jump
3: gentle.
4: On my back doing yeah,
3: and
4: doing
3: kind of you know,
4: yeah.
3: Push you down so you're a little more relaxed. Anyway, and of course you know, surfing dogs, one of my favorite sports. You know how it is.
4: Surfing dogs.
3: On the surfing dogs on TV for me, Jerry.
4: Okay.
3: Saturday morning, you know I'm a happy girl.
4: Okay.
3: Jerry comes and tunes in the TV for me because I'm not somehow incapable of doing that. I don't know why. I haven't figured that one out. But he always tries to find me something like with animals, so I'm easily amused. Anyway, there's a new exercise class that I was reading about. I thought I'd tell you about it. It's this class is in Oak Forest, Illinois. Dateline, Oak Forest. A new pistols and Pilates class.
4: Wait. Pistols?
3: Pistols.
4: And Pilates.
3: And Pilates.
4: Oh, do tell. I got to
3: You get
4: this.
3: The alliteration, and it aims to empower women.
4: Oh, I see what you did there.
3: Yeah, and challenges stereotypes by combining core building Pilates and gun training.
4: Okay.
3: I guess, I mean, why not?
4: I want details.
3: The class attracts a diverse group of women, includes those who already have a concealed carry permit and some who've never shot a gun before. And it includes an hour of mat Pilates, which is not easy, by the way. Not easy at all.
4: I imagine.
3: Yeah. Followed by a two-hour gun safety course emphasizing self-protection rather than aggression. There you go.
4: Okay.
3: Yeah. So the participants say that the class, they find it to be about more than just fitness. There's a focus on self-awareness, firearm safety, and I'm glad they haven't gotten the two mixed up. The event's organizers emphasize the importance of respecting different opinions and comfort levels regarding both Pilates and pistols. So, there you go.
4: Okay.
3: Although I don't think an ill-timed Pilates mat is gonna get you. that just cracked me up though.
4: Yeah.
3: When I saw that, I was like, that's interesting. That we gotta, because I mean, I would think that they would get quite the following.

0: You're in New Mexico.
1: I would think so.
0: So, you know, if you're looking around for something different for your studio, there you go.
1: Okay.
0: Pilates and pistols. You can ask the folks in Illinois how it goes. Hey, one of the things that we have been talking about quite a bit in the last couple of weeks is our country's 250th birthday.
1: Really?
0: And nominating someone who represents the very best of New Mexico as we do the celebrating. And we're recognizing everyday heroes, people who lead and serve and have made a real impact on the community. And you can help us with that because you probably know some of these amazing human beings. I have made my picks. I may make a couple of more because every time I think I've picked who I want to pick, then somebody else pops into my mind. What about you, Jerry? You've made your picks, right?
1: I did, yes.
0: Your nominations?
1: Yes, I did.
0: It's not just people here. I mean, you can help us by nominating someone. Give us a brief description of why they deserve to be honored. You go to newsradiokkob.com/250flags. And I happen to know, Jerry, that our guest coming up in the 9 o'clock hour.
1: Oh?
0: In the first segment. Has been nominated as a hero.
1: Oh.
0: Yes. Yes, indeed.
1: They're all heroes. But
0: they are all heroes to us. But what's interesting to me as I am reading the heroes list, Sarah Lister with Make-A-Wish New Mexico was on the list this week. And we have a lot of those folks on our show.
1: Yeah.
0: I think it's pretty cool. Sarah's been on the show before. Ronald Prunty with United Way made the list. And he's been on our show a number of times. Yeah, there's a few people that have been on our show. And, of course, my nominees were people who've been on the show, too. But I'm prejudiced. Just a little biased in that direction. We've got such great people who live here. And what a way to celebrate. Go to newsradiokkob.com. /250-flags, and you can make your nomination too. And in the next few minutes, you can try and guess who our next guest is, who is one of those heroes who did make the list. You can also ponder the heckle hole. That's a hint for you. The heckle hole.
1: The heckle hole.
0: Our next guest will explain it to us and why you don't want to be in it.
1: Oh, you don't?
0: No.
1: I mean, unless you
0: enjoy heckling. I do love me a good heckle and Jekyll.
1: I appreciate it when it's funny about me.
0: Yeah, me too. And I can laugh. We're going to talk about that next as the weekend continues. 963 News Radio, KKOB.
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6: From ABC News, I'm Chuck Sieverson. The FBI is not saying whether law enforcers aboard a jetliner last night foiled a potential hijacking. An FBI statement out offers the barest details about what happened on United Flight 2005. ABC's Gio Benitez.
7: Federal authorities investigating after a United Airlines flight was diverted due to what the airline says was a security concern caused by an unruly passenger. The flight from Chicago, originally set for Minneapolis, was forced to land in Wisconsin. You can hear air traffic controllers informing a nearby pilot of a potential hijack.
8: It's actually a situation where we might have to close the airfield due to a potential hijack.
7: United says the person was quickly subdued by law enforcement officers on board. Once they landed, no one was injured.
6: The U.S.-Iran talks are making progress, says Defense Secretary Pete Hegseth, who met with Asian officials in Singapore today.
9: Those goalposts haven't shifted at all, which is the expectation of the American people and what we've stated to Iran.
6: Suspecting that it's the Iranians who have extra leverage in the talks, Michael Ratney, former U.S. ambassador to Saudi Arabia.
10: Since the Iranians have shown how easy it is for them to close the Strait of Hormuz, they seem to have far more leverage. And by the way, they're also seemingly able to withstand a lot more pain than the United States.
6: Rescued. Five miners trapped more than a week in a cave in Laos. Two others are missing. ABC's Britt Clinett in Hong Kong.
11: What an ordeal. You know, they had to go through these extremely narrow tunnels in pitch black. I'm told they had to pull themselves through while holding their faces to the ceiling in order to finally reach the mouth of the cave.
6: Asking the world for help with the growing Ebola crisis in Central Africa, leaders of the World Health Organization, who visited the epicenter of the outbreak, the Democratic Republic of Congo today. A government spokesman says, unlike COVID, there's no need to close borders or enact travel bans. You're listening to ABC News.
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6: More on the call for greater international support against the Ebola outbreak in Central Africa. The head of the World Health Organization at the center of the outbreak, Democratic Republic of Congo, government spokesman Patrick Muyaya.
14: The first priority we have is to take care of those who are in front line, especially doctor and all the technical team. They are working with them, and we are providing all the material they need so they can be well protected.
6: The main preventive measure, he says, is washing hands a lot. Signing a bill banning law enforcement officers from wearing masks while on duty. New York Governor Kathy Hochul saying the measure applies to state, local, and federal law enforcers operating in New York and holding law enforcement accountable.
15: Whether it's the family of someone who's been left to die in the cold, or whether someone's had their business disrupted or their place of worship disrupted, people have rights that we are not foregoing just because there's been this decision by the Trump administration to unleash hell in our streets.
6: A new law limits state law enforcement assisting federal immigration police. Reasons why this fruit costs more from ABC's Mike Dubusky.
16: Prices for tomatoes are up 40% over the past year, the biggest increase tracked among products in the Consumer Price Index. Experts say the spike is the result of crop yields and two pillars of President Trump's second-term policies, the Iran war and tariffs on Mexico.
6: Chuck Sievertson, ABC News.
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22: A beautiful final weekend of May with lots of sunshine, some afternoon breezes, but warm temperatures. 83 the high in Albuquerque for your Saturday, 75 in Santa Fe. For tonight, clear skies and cool with a low of 54 Albuquerque and 50 in Santa Fe. Sunday brings warmer afternoon temperatures with less wind and lots of sunshine. 87 Albuquerque and 79 in Santa Fe. On Monday, it will turn hot with lots of sunshine. 91 Albuquerque and 84 in Santa Fe. I'm KOAT 7 Weather Chief Meteorologist Byron Morton for KOAT.
1: It's breezy downtown Albuquerque, 62 degrees. Santa Fe, sunny and 55. 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
0: Terry, is that Heckle and Jekyll?
1: That's a Heckle and Jekyll theme song.
0: Loved Heckle and Jekyll when I was a kid. And this does have something to do with the KKOB Golf Classic, which is coming up. Stick with me. I'll explain. The Golf Classic, of course, teeing off June 18th at Paradise Golf Course, benefiting the Storehouse, New Mexico. And if you are participating, and we strongly encourage you to, of course, we also need to give you a friendly warning. Beware of the heckle hole. Now, the man who will, I guess, do the heckling is with us on the phone right now. Comedian Zach Abeda, welcome back to the show. Zach, good to talk with you this morning.
30: How we doing? Good to talk to you.
0: I'm doing okay. Now, this heckle hole, what on earth is it? I got to say I'm intrigued.
30: Oh, yes. I have to be the host with the roast that day, okay? Roast. We basically are a fun hole where when golfers get to our hole, we have free reign and just crack some jokes about them. Nothing too crazy, real lighthearted, but just roast them, give them a little bit of a hard time. It almost reminds me of that classic scene in Happy Gilmore.
0: Yeah.
30: Like getting heckled. It always reminds me of that. But I'm really looking forward to it for a cool golf tournament with a bunch of fun local companies. And I believe they're raising money for good causes, so should be fun.
0: Absolutely, yeah. It's a benefit for the Storehouse, New Mexico. And you know your way around a good heckle, I'm sure, because you've probably been heckled by the best of them.
30: Gosh, I've been heckled by the best of them. And it definitely, you have to stay sharp on your toes. I always say I love roasting. It's one of my favorite things. Last year, I actually won the Dab Roast down in Las Cruces.
0: Ooh.
30: Rapper Redman's, like, roast show. I've been on the roast panel here for years for our roast battles that we have. I love a good roast joke. That's all good and fun, right? That's always the thing, too. I always call it a honey roast. You got to talk people up before you could kind of start making fun of them a little bit.
0: Oh, you butter them up before you let them down.
30: Exactly. A honey roast. That's what I call it. Because once I'm on your side, then it's easier to get some jokes in there. But if you start right away just trying to be a little too harsh, it doesn't come across the best is what I've seen.
0: Yeah, well, and it you sort of want to make friends with them before you,
30: I mean,
0: cut them off at the knees.
30: Find me a sugar daddy, Terry. Are you kidding me?
0: So,
30: pay some bills out here in Albuquerque.
0: Where do your, ideas come when you're the host with the roast? I mean, you're going to have to be channeling them all day long. Are you, are you doing any research on some of the guys and gals who are already playing so you can,
30: started doing any research yet, but when I do get to events, shows, even if it's a regular comedy show, I do my Terminator scan. So I'll go in the back of the room and I'll kind of just check everything out. And I look for any elephants in the room, like anything that's like, I got to talk about that. It's too obvious not to. And then when it comes to individuals, kind of the same thing. You just start looking at the individual. Do they got some crazy socks? Are they, you know, does it look like their mom dressed them today? Like, you know, little things, or find the things that maybe they think's cool, like the thing that accentuates them, and kind of go off that and honey roast that a little bit. So, yeah, I use my little Terminator scan to find things out, to call out.
0: Is there a generic jab that that you could pass along to folks, and maybe people who aren't quite as skilled as you are?
30: A generic jab?
0: Yeah.
30: You definitely don't want to just do your mom joke.
0: That's a generic jab.
30: Just saying your mom. I think the one thing is always kind of maybe overlook the first immediate obvious thing there is to say and kind of go with the more obscure one. And that's what I like to do, because there's always an obvious thing to call out about a situation, a person, an event. But if you can find the more obscure thing to make fun of and make that silly and funny, is usually the route I try to go.
0: There you go. Dig a little deeper. Don't just go for the obvious.
30: Exactly.
0: Okay.
30: Because the hecklers are going to say the obvious. So if you're getting, like, the opposite, if you're getting heckled by an obvious audience member, it's usually pretty simple. So then you got to kind of take the reins and find something a little bit more creative to come back with.
0: Are you going to be, checking on scores up to the point where they get to the heckle hole? There could be some good material there.
30: Oh, yeah, definitely. I'm going to be in the parking lot. I'm going to be in the trees, scout. I'm going to be looking everywhere for on these guys and gals.
0: And don't be worried if there's somebody watching you. It's just Zach trying to come up with a good jab.
30: It's just in the ball skid doing my research.
0: There you go. Now, the other reason that I'm very excited that you have joined us is because you, Zach Abeda, have reached 250 flag status. You were named one of our unsung heroes of New Mexico, celebrating, of course, our 250th birthday. You aren't 250 years old. You're a youngster.
30: Amazing. I haven't heard anything about that. How cool.
0: You have not?
30: No, you blew me away, Terry.
0: Well, then take it all in. I've got it right here. This was in it was in the Albuquerque Journal. We put it out on our radio station on the 22nd of May. You were our hero, Zach Abeda. He has become one of, that's what it says, Albuquerque's most recognizable and respected local comedians, using humor to bring people together while helping grow New Mexico's independent comedy scene. Known for his quick wit, relatable storytelling, and authentic connection with audiences, Zach has built a reputation as someone who represents Albuquerque honestly, flaws, charm, grit, and all. And beyond simply performing, Zach has helped create opportunities for other comics and entertainers, supporting live events, collaborating with venues, and contributing to the growth of the city's creative culture. In a profession that often requires resilience and relentless hustle, he has continued to show up for the community while helping carve out a space for local talent to succeed. What makes Zach stand out is his comedy feels rooted in real life and real people. Whether on stage, supporting local causes, or helping promote community events, he brings an energy that connects people through laughter, something Albuquerque can always use more of. Zach Abeda represents the creative, hardworking, and independent spirit of New Mexico, proving that sometimes making people laugh is also a meaningful form of community service. Congratulations, my friend. I had no idea that your family was, they were such good writers. Came up with that for you. I'm not sure who nominated you, but everything they said is true. It's all fabulous, too.
30: Well, that made my morning. Sometimes it could get you could feel a little lost in the weeds in this mission of trying to make it happen, trying to sell tickets, trying to grow as a comedian. And every time I hear something like that, which was a huge honor, it really cements not only why I do this, but who I'm doing it for. And I've always wanted to add a light to our New Mexico culture, to our people, shine a brighter light on us. I hate that most of our stereotypes are negative, so I want to show that we are such a cool place with beautiful culture, beautiful people, and just a really special place in our country.
0: Well, you and I share that sentiment, and that's one of the reasons I'm so happy to have met you. And everything I said in that very long soliloquy, all true. All true, at least in my experience, all true.
30: You're sweeter than an orange juice and a honey roll from the Frontier. Girl, that made my day.
0: Now, before I let you go, as if all of that wasn't enough, you do a column in the Albuquerque Journal, and you did one to grads, and I thought it was so sweet. So I wanted to say thank you for helping to maybe allay some fears of those just setting off into the wilderness of adulthood. But was it fun to write that column?
30: You know what? It was very fun. I'm glad you asked about it, because originally that column, 2 weeks before, I actually did that speech for the graduating class of Socorro High School. And it was an honor, because my favorite teacher ever from middle school, who inspired me to get my degree, is now the principal there and asked me to do a speech, and I was honored. So I originally wrote that for the class of Socorro 2026. But I was so inspired, I said, I'm going to do a little bit of a different version just to all graduates, because I feel like whether you're graduating from high school, college, stepping into a new chapter at any time in your life could be a little scary, a little mysterious. So if you maybe have somebody that just is like, hey, like, it's going to be all right, you know. Yeah, so thank you. That means the world. It actually came out yesterday, so I've been loving the writing for the Albuquerque Journal. It's been really fun.
0: I'm hoping you're getting some good feedback on it, because it is. It's a little bright spot on my Fridays to read your column.
30: That means so much to me. Thank you, Terry. You don't know how much the kind words meant to me today. I needed it.
0: Well, more than welcome. Comedian Zach Abeda, anything else on your agenda, sir? Any place maybe you're performing this weekend or next?
30: Yes, of course. This is all about the golf tournament on the 18th. Please come and support. But if you are listening right now and want to catch some laughs tonight, I have my show at Marble Heights. It's a great lineup. This is my show. I headline it. It's my baby. I have a great lineup of 505 talent, and it's just a great hang. Marble's probably my favorite brewery in Albuquerque since I was a young college lad.
0: Well, going back to your roots, then, if that's what it sounds like.
30: Of course, yes.
0: That's what it's all about, anyway.
30: I'm all over the place.
0: Zach, can people follow you online?
30: Yes, definitely. I'm pretty much Zach Abeda Comedy on my Instagram, TikTok, YouTube, and then Facebook, just my name, Zach Abeda. So, yeah, follow me. Join the journey. We're all heart over here, fogged up on a good day, and just trying to make something good happen in the city.
0: It certainly has been a journey. Comedian Zach Abeda, thank you so much for getting up early with us this morning. I know, you know, mornings aren't exactly friendly to comedians and other entertainers.
30: 86.3. Love you, Terry. Your producer is awesome. You guys are always the best. So thank you.
0: Thank you, Zach. Coming up next, summer reading season is finally here. We'll talk about it as the weekend continues on 96.3 News Radio, KKOB.
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0: got to tell you, when I was a kid, one of my favorite summer activities was to go to the library, check out a big old stack of books, and then find a shady tree and read. And that may sound a little old-fashioned, but trust me, you can still have that same amazing summer reading experience in the 21st century. Bernalillo County Commissioner Barbara Baca joining me now to talk about the kickoff today of the city-county. It's kind of an effort together to get kids reading. Barbara, welcome. Thanks so much for joining us.
1: Thank you so much. Good to be here.
0: So the event today, the big kickoff event, is from 11 to 1 at the Patrick Baca Library on Central and Unser. And I'm wondering if there's any relation.
1: I'm sorry, I just didn't catch that last little bit.
0: Well, the library, the name of the library where you're having the event is the Patrick Baca Library. And I couldn't help but notice that you and Patrick Baca share a last name. Any relation?
1: Yes. Absolutely. Thank you for that opening.
0: Yeah.
1: My father was Patrick J. Baca, and he was a longtime public servant city councilor and county commissioner. I now hold the seat that he held many years ago, but he was also a teacher. He was a administrator for APS and a history teacher, and he just loved reading, lifelong reader. My mom was also a librarian and reading teacher, so the library is named for him. And the tradition we're trying to continue in today's kickoff is giving away free books to children and adults, because it's a lifelong habit that we want to get families engaged in. He used to give a book to every child for their birthday when he was principal at elementary school. So we're continuing that legacy.
0: I love that. What was it like being raised by readers?
1: Oh my goodness. It was just something that came naturally. And what we want to do is make sure that parents read to their children, they read in front of them, that it's just something that we do. And put our phones down. Nowadays, it's like, put your phone down, pick up a book. So we had, in the summertime, we had our own little card that we would put on our refrigerator, and every book we read, we would identify it on there. We'd get a dime for every book, and then if it was a Caldecott Award winner, we'd get a quarter at the end of the summer. But we would monitor it, and our library system does that as well. A reading log. We're trying to get kids to pay attention to how many hours, how many minutes they spend, as you said, reading in the cool of our libraries or their home or under a tree in a park. So it's just a joy.
0: It really is. In reading, I remember as a kid, it just took me so many places. I probably read every biography in my elementary school library because I was just fascinated with people who had gone on to do amazing things. And one of my favorites was Amelia Earhart. I remember I read every book about her. But, I mean, not everyone has the opportunity being raised by readers. My mom did read us stories when we were really little. But my parents weren't particularly readers. They read the newspaper. That was it. I don't remember them sitting around with a book, their nose in a book. I don't know where I got it from. But any tips for parents who maybe aren't readers and they're starting to think, I wish I was a reader because then I could help my kid be a reader?
1: Yeah, sure. I mean, I just think the adventure that a book provides is so cool, what you're talking about. And like when we were raising our two children, my husband and I, we would read aloud together. As they got older, we would still read, you know, in bedtime, we would always read the children's books aloud. But even as we got older and we would read chapter books. We read all of the Harry Potters when they were, you know, teenagers. And just if you open a book and read it aloud and then have your children read with you, and just make it a family affair. I think that's a hint, I think.
0: Oh yeah, and they're like bees to honey when you do that. I tell you, because I've volunteered in reading programs in schools, and boy, the kids get real excited when their reading buddy comes in, and they all sort of fight for the chance to do it. I love seeing that kind of enthusiasm, and it sort of tapers off as kids get older. So
1: yeah,
0: I don't know, any ideas on how to keep the fire going?
1: Well, one of the things, and that's why we're trying to really make it a community celebration today at 11 mm-hmm. at the Patrick J. Baca Library. There's going to be music. There's going to be free food. We have a taco truck. Mr. Taco will be there. There's going to be a book giveaway, of course, and then inside the library you can sign up for the reading program. But also they're going to have games and arts and crafts. So our libraries are more than just quiet places where you get shushed. You know, they're a beautiful place to come, get a book, see what's happening. There's activities throughout the summer. So I would also suggest, I have the website that I looked up to make sure you let your listeners know. It's abqlibrary.org/summer reading. So you can go on your computer and find out what all of, there's 19 branches throughout Albuquerque, Bernalillo County. And so there's a library near you.
0: I love that you gave that address out on the air, because I think that it is going to help people to get some ideas, to sort of get things going. Because, you know, kicking off the summer reading program and talking about reading isn't to... isn't to jam parents up and give them one more thing to do. It's an opportunity to share something with your kids.
1: Right. That's right.
0: Yeah.
1: And the libraries are beautiful and cool and, you know, a place to go. And then you bring a home, you know, get a library card and you have something in your pocket, you know, and you bring home a book and return it. You know, it's just, it's part of the fun of summer and to keep kids engaged. There's data that shows how important it is to read during the summer months to keep up. And it's not a chore. It's an adventure. That's what we need to tell people. It's fun.
0: Exactly. And this is, I mean, summertime is the time when you get to read things that maybe you wouldn't normally read in school, because they're not exactly what you'd be reading in school. But like you said, a sense of adventure, some joy in doing it, and something you can do together, too.
1: That's right. That's...
0: Yeah, I like that. And this year even has a theme, Unearth a Story.
1: It does. And that's nationally. So it's a dinosaur theme. And the theme is Unearth a Story. And so that's the type of books that we are giving away today are dinosaur-themed books.
0: Oh, cool.
1: The library itself has some really beautiful cutouts of pterodactyls and, you know, cool dinosaurs hanging from the ceiling. It's just a sight to behold. It's a beautiful place, the Patrick J. Baca Library at Central and Unser on the west side. Not too far. People think that's kind of far to the west. You can get there from downtown and, you know, really quickly, right up Central.
0: Oh yeah, hop, skip. And it's pretty cool that you're giving away dinosaur books, because we've just got so many connections to very cool dinosaurs here in New Mexico. And I know, yeah. I don't know, I'm a big kid about dinosaurs, but I know most kids love them.
1: Yeah. It's really a fun theme this year.
0: So one more time, Barbara, if you could give folks the website, maybe they can get more information just about summer reading. And, of course, just show up today at the Patrick Baca Library on Central and Unser.
1: Right. Okay, that website is abqlibrary.org/summer reading.
0: Excellent. Bernalillo County Commissioner Barbara Baca, thanks so much for being on the radio with us and talking up reading. Oh, you know, one thing I was going to ask you, we talked about this before, because we were talking about how it's a little harder to read these days. I have found that I am not getting through the number of books that I used to get through. So mm-hmm. just for us grown-ups, any tips on how we can start, I don't know, maybe elongating our attention spans, because I think that's what my problem is.
1: It's true. We all have a little bit of, in today's digital time, where we're just into our phones. So I don't know that I have a good answer to that, but what we're saying is just put down your phone, pick up a book, and you'll get into it. And it's just, that's why reading aloud can be so fun, because then it gets you with a partner, with your kids, with your spouse, you know, with a friend. So that's my story. I'm sticking to it.
0: I like it. Commissioner Bernalillo County Commissioner Barbara Baca, thanks so much for getting up with us this morning, having a cup of coffee and talking about reading. Good luck at the event today.
1: Great. Thank you so much. Thanks for having me.
0: You bet. Coming up next, Pride in Sandoval County. We'll be talking about it as the weekend continues. 96.3 News Radio, KKOB.
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13: I don't care. I love it. I don't care.
14: For the first time this year, in Sandoval County, Rio Rancho is going to celebrate Pride Month. It's a celebration that has been a long time coming, and I believe that the two people here in studio with me will, you'll go along with that, right? We've got Erica Vandekout. How'd I do?
15: Pretty close. Vandekout.
14: Vandekout. If I wrote it down right, it would probably work out better. She is the leader of the Sandoval County Pride Committee. Madigan Ray, Entertainment Coordinator. Welcome to you both. Thanks for coming in.
15: Thank you so much.
14: So let's talk a little bit about getting this thing to come together, because birthing a brand new event is not easy. I'm probably preaching to the choir here, aren't I?
15: Erica started this ages ago by starting a Facebook event for Pride in Rio Rancho. And then Deb Dabson, our city councilor for Rio Rancho District 1, decided to organize. She put Erica and I together and then put a lot of other people together. And Erica created this spreadsheet that we are living out of right now. And it's been a huge amount of work. I'm going to let Erica take over here.
14: After you're done, Erica, you can organize a spreadsheet for my life. How would that be?
16: Don't threaten me with a good time. I like a good workbook. So, absolutely. As Madigan said, you know, it was really it's really come together just from several seeds that have been planted just throughout the community. I think there, the representation just hasn't been there, even though the community is in Sandoval, right? And so,
14: yeah.
16: You know, this has been really great to be able to bring everybody together to sit down and, you know, a year ago, throw together some ideas of, like, we're going to make this happen next year. Like, we're speaking it into existence. And, you know, once I say it, it's going to happen. Like, that's my personality. And so, you know, it's been awesome. We have an incredible team. We have just the turnout has been amazing. Donations and sponsorships and the vendors and everybody wants to be involved. And so it's just, it's incredible.
14: Was that surprising to either of you that everyone has been just so excited about taking part?
15: It wasn't always that way. We were getting a little closer to the event in March, April, and we were starting to go, ooh, is this going to happen?
14: Yeah.
15: Because we weren't seeing the sponsors and the donations that we needed to see. And then we had our first drag bingo fundraiser at the block. And the block has become our largest sponsor. They're an incredible ally to our community. And we had this drag bingo fundraiser, raised $4,000 right off the bat. It was the biggest turnout of any event that the block has had in recent memory since they opened. And then we did it again the next month. And between those two events, suddenly people started showing up. People started going, oh, this is happening. We're going to donate to this. We're going to sponsor this. And it's been an incredible feeling once the ball started rolling, It just kept rolling. And we're at the point now where I think Erica will attest to this because she's been managing our vendors. We've had to turn away vendors because we've had too many. So
0: what a great problem to have.
16: Oh, absolutely. Yeah. The wait list, we already have folks lined up for next year that are, you know, saying, you know, put me on next year then.
0: Wow.
16: Vendors that are like, well, then I'm happy to donate then, and next year we'll try again. And so, yeah, a lot of excitement, a lot of people that want to be involved, a lot of entertainers, a lot of, a lot happening on the day of. I'll let Madigan talk about that.
0: Oh, yeah, and the day of coming up real quick, isn't it?
15: It's a week from today, today. We're selling out Haynes Park. We have the New Mexico Women's Chorus. We have the New Mexico Gay Men's Chorus. We have Encantada, the Pride Band. We have a DJ going throughout the day. We have some drag performers who are specifically chosen because they are family-friendly drag performers. And we have a mentalist, which is a really fun addition. I love, I'm a big fan of magic, of hypnotism, of mentalism. Mm-hmm. I love seeing that stuff happen. So I'm very excited about that one. We have some speakers coming. Kevin Bowen from the Human Rights Alliance. We have Representative Kathleen Cates, who has been one of the most visible and present members of the state legislature, who always shows up for our community. And we're going to have Tiffany Gravel from the Block, who, again, largest sponsor and will be giving us more time to do drag bingo events leading up to the event next year.
0: Well, yeah, I mean, when in doubt, just drag in drag bingo.
15: Yeah. Oh, yeah.
16: Absolutely.
15: Yeah.
0: Definitely gets folks out. You want to add something, Erica?
16: No, it's just, you know, guaranteed to be a good time. like Madigan said, very family-friendly event. We're going to have, the Block is actually also providing a photo booth, face painting.
0: Oh, fun.
16: We have some activity tables, bouncy houses. So, mm-hmm. I mean, we're taking over the park for sure.
0: And the park being Haynes Park.
15: Haynes mm-hmm. Park.
0: We should mention that,
16: yes.
0: I suppose.
15: Haynes Park in Rio Rancho from 10 a.m. to 2 p.m. next Saturday, June 6th. So your Pride weekends in June are all filled up. We got the brand new Sandoval County Pride on the 6th. We got Albuquerque Pride the following weekend, and then Santa Fe Pride, I think, the following weekend after that.
16: Yeah, and Los Ranchos.
15: And Los Ranchos.
16: Well.
15: Yeah.
0: That's amazing. Now, could we do a little Pride 101 for folks who have never been to a Pride event?
15: Absolutely.
0: Are there some things that they need to know?
15: We have specifically designed this one to be family friendly. We are Pride in the suburbs. You know, this is not the Folsom Street Fair. And if you don't know what the Folsom Street Fair is, don't look it up.
16: I was going to say, don't Google it.
0: especially if you're at work.
15: Yes.
0: Don't do that.
15: Yeah. This is going to be all ages, family friendly. This is about acceptance and love and loving people for who they are. Do you want to add?
16: You know, I would say expect to be empowered, expect to be uplifted and just celebrated, whether you're an ally or part of the community. Everybody is welcome. You know what? Even those protesters that we know we're expecting, if they weren't there, then I guess we wouldn't be here either. But I think we'll find that our voice much louder.
15: Yeah.
0: Well, and with the sort of the tone of the event, there isn't going to be, there isn't going to be a lot of ugliness. It doesn't sound like. I mean, how can there be?
16: How can there be? How can you be mad at love?
0: Yeah.
15: We do know that there are planned protests, which we expected coming from Rio Rancho a few years ago. The same group of people who's going to be protesting tried to get all the queer literature banned from our libraries. This is not new. This fight is not new to Rio Rancho, but this is the first time that we're taking it to the park to out-love hate.
0: Mm-hmm. Only good vibes.
15: Yes.
0: Let's do only good vibes next Saturday. Okay, we've gone over Pride 101. People may notice that people like to dress up.
15: Yes.
0: At these events.
15: Yes.
16: Absolutely.
0: So maybe some suggestions for dressing up if you are not in, haven't been to a Pride event before.
15: You want to take this one?
16: Yeah, I would say, you know, we want you to be yourself. Be comfortable. However you identify, however you want to express yourself, absolutely do that. You want to try something out for the first time, I would say this is the space to do it. You know, there's no judgment. Fully a judgment-free zone. Like I said, only good vibes, right?
0: Yeah, exactly. Now, is there going to be a parade, or is this strictly an entertainment sort of, you know, food trucks, we watch music kind of thing?
15: This is strictly a festival in the park. There is not going to be a parade. That's not to say we are precluding the idea of a parade in
0: a conga line,
15: years.
0: Perhaps. I mean,
16: yeah,
0: you
16: don't
0: know,
16: have a planned parade.
0: Makeshift.
16: Yeah. We'll say that.
0: Yeah.
16: You never know.
0: Well, I think we could do that with some of the musicians you got out there. We could
15: very easily
0: do that.
15: Mm-hmm. We can do a little conga line around the park.
16: Let's go,
15: but
16: all
15: we're not shutting down any streets. We're not.
16: Nothing formal.
15: Yeah.
0: Now, I know sometimes parking at Haynes Park gets a little interesting.
15: It does.
0: So do you have suggestions for folks?
15: So we are working on that. We think we might be able to use the Intel parking lot across the street.
0: I know that's happened before. Yeah.
15: We need to nail that down with them. There are some parking lots in the area. There is street parking, but we are going to really encourage people carpool, walk, take ride shares if you can.
0: Yeah. Yeah, because that makes more sense.
15: Yeah.
0: It is tight parking, but don't let parking steer you away, because there's, you know, you can find a place to park.
15: Yeah, absolutely.
0: For heaven's sake.
15: People will be coming and going throughout the day.
0: Exactly. Exactly. So did we get all of it? Did we talk about everything?
16: I think the only other thing I would add is, you know, we do want this, parking made me think of it. You know, we're trying to make sure that we do have accessible parking, but right. In ways of accessibility, we also are going to have sign language interpreters on site.
0: Oh, good. Okay, cool. Yeah, I guess just, is there someplace online people can kind of get the lowdown?
15: Yeah, it's RioRanchoPride.org. Our Facebook and Instagram is Sandoval County Pride. We are sort of using those terms interchangeably.
0: I was actually going to ask you about that. It kind of confused me. I went, okay, which are they two events? Is it all in one? It's all rolled into one.
15: It's
0: with
15: all
0: a
15: one.
0: Sweet candy center.
15: The full long title at the moment is Sandoval County Pride in Rio Rancho.
16: It's a mouthful.
15: Yeah. We are trying to represent the whole county here, but Rio Rancho being the largest city in the county, the largest growing city in the county, this seemed like the most reasonable place to put it.
0: Yeah.
15: That being said, you know, maybe we go to Corrales one year. Maybe we go to Cuba one year.
0: Yeah.
15: We can go all over the county, but this year we are Sandoval County Pride in Rio Rancho.
0: So one step at a time.
15: Yeah.
0: Let's just take it one step at a time. I know it's going to be a great turnout. I just have this, I have this spidey sense about it. I think it's going to be good. Just from, I mean, what you've seen in the community, it's just all of a sudden, it's like this tsunami of support.
16: Mm-hmm. Absolutely.
0: I'm happy to hear that, too.
15: Yeah.
0: Anything else?
15: Definitely check us out on social media. Support our sponsors. These are community, these are companies, these are people in the community that have put themselves out there as allies of the queer community, which is no small feat in a place like Rio Rancho that is seen as being very conservative, which is, I reject the premise.

0: show up, spend money at these vendors, enjoy our entertainers, have a good time.
1: I think it's going to be fun. Erica Vanacoot, how'd I do this time?
2: Much better, yeah.
1: Okay, leader of the Sandoval County Pride Committee. Well, you're the leader. I should do your name. I should say your name, right? Madigan Ray, Entertainment Coordinator. Thanks to both of you for coming in. And it's all coming up next weekend at Rio Rancho's Haynes Park from 10 to 2.
2: Yep. 10 to
1: 2. All righty, we'll see you out there. Coming up next, we wrap it up for a Saturday.
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1: Sounds like we're busy, Jerry, right? Very busy doing things.
13: Very, very busy.
1: Very busy.
13: So very busy.
1: Indeed.
13: Oh, so busy.

0: It's one of our new bumper themes. I
1: love
0: refresh
1: it.
0: Our
1: We're
0: bumpers.
1: Just bumping around, finding new music.
0: Yep.
1: Well, we, the royal we. Yes. You're the one doing that. I'm just sitting here on my, you know, tuchus drinking coffee.
0: Tuchus, yes.
1: My tuchus. What's going on there in your little room there, Jerry,
0: you
1: in your
0: know,
1: world?
0: I've been watching the news, so you don't have to.
1: Thank you so much.
0: So American midfielder Brendan Aaronson missed the soccer practice for the U.S. World Cup team. The training yesterday, that's a bad thing. I mean, they're getting ready to play. They don't grant excuses, but he did get a one-day leave because he attended his own wedding. So they gave him the day off so he could go get married. So
1: that is so
0: congratulations
1: nice.
0: To him and longtime girlfriend Milana Dombro, the daughter of St. Joseph's returns. Men's soccer coach, Don Dombra, if you're a big soccer follower. So
1: sweet.
0: Yeah. Aww. So,
1: I'm glad he got the day off. It wouldn't have really meant much if he didn't.
0: It's only one day off, I guess.
1: Yeah. Well, it's World Cup time. That's what happens when you plan a wedding during World Cup.
0: It is.
1: So I'm hoping she gets tickets.
0: But only one day off. That's it. He's back to playing soccer again. Practicing for the World Cup.
1: They'll take their delayed honeymoon, I'm sure. Anyway, we're wrapping up the show for today, but we have a great show coming up tomorrow, too. We are going to talk with the folks at United Way. The Mosaic Celebration is coming up. Nomadic Yoga Festival also coming up right around the corner. We'll talk birds with P.D. St. Clair. And a replay of an amazing conversation we had this morning with the Secretary of Higher Education here in the state of New Mexico about the expansion of a program to help keep physicians in our state. All that and more coming up tomorrow on the weekend. 96.3 News Radio, KKOV.
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5: From ABC News, I'm Mike Dubusky. Tedros Adhanom Ghebreyesus, the head of the World Health Organization, arriving in the Democratic Republic of Congo today amidst a growing outbreak of Ebola there. He told reporters the outbreak highlights the need for more robust public health infrastructure in Central Africa.
6: Of course, more logistics support, more financial support. But while focusing on the emergency, we should use it as an opportunity to build the health system.
5: There is currently no vaccine or treatment for this strain of Ebola. Still no movement on whether that ceasefire with Iran will be extended.
7: We're now 13 weeks into this war, and President Trump has made it clear he's in no rush to make a deal, even as Americans continue to feel the economic pain. One new analysis finds that this war has already cost the average American household an extra $450 in gas and energy costs.
5: ABC News White House correspondent Selena Wang. Some good news in Laos, where one of the main rescue workers there now says five people who were trapped in a flooded cave are now out and in good health. Speaking with ABC News, Josh Richardson said water pumps lowered the water in those caves enough for the men to crawl and sometimes swim out of the caves.
8: We were just about to turn the pumps off when they emerged on their own. So obviously the water level was dropped low enough that they've decided to do a bit of a roof sniff and squeeze their way out through the water. And we didn't even know they were on their way.
5: Those men had been trapped in that cave for more than a week. A frightening scene aboard a United Airlines flight last night.
9: For the law enforcement, United 2005, we've communicated with the flight attendants. The man is under control.
5: after a passenger reportedly rushed the cabin of that aircraft multiple times before being detained by several law enforcement officers who were on board. That flight out of Chicago was forced to divert to Madison, Wisconsin. Federal law enforcement are investigating the incident. 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
5: Two New Yorkers who were on that cruise ship at the center of the Hanta virus outbreak are now planning to return to the state next week following the end of their mandated quarantine in Nebraska. That's according to New York State's health department. The investigation continues into the cause of that blast at an apartment complex in Dallas, Texas, which killed three people this week.
12: Authorities say 19 of the 22 units of the two-story building were occupied by families at the time of the blast. Late Friday, authorities saying their search of the building was complete and that everyone was accounted for, and crediting fire crews with saving lives that arrived in about 15 minutes and were securing the scene before the building exploded.
5: ABC's Morgan Norwood. Now one of the survivors of that blast is suing Atmos Energy, accusing that natural gas provider of negligence. Investigators in Virginia are now looking into the actions of a bus driver as the possible cause of a deadly crash on I-95 on Friday. ABC's Andrew Dimbert has details.
13: A bus slamming into six cars on the southbound interstate, killing five people, including two children, with dozens injured. A terrifying scene in the middle of the night, with passengers trying to escape, forced to jump out of windows. Officials say the commercial bus bound for Charlotte from New York City with 34 people on board failed to slow for traffic while approaching a work zone.
5: And the San Antonio Spurs take on the Oklahoma City Thunder in Game 7 of the Western Conference Finals tonight. Whoever wins will face off against the New York Knicks in the finals. I'm Mike Dubusky, ABC News.
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21: Yes, Bruce, it's exciting. It'll be a lot of fun today and a lot of information to cover.
17: First one, Phil, comes from Diane in Corrales, and she says she and her husband are about to retire, and they want to downsize, you know, the family home. It just feels too big, and they're thinking of moving to a condo. They've been kind of looking at some properties, but they do expect a pretty significant profit from the sale of their home because they've lived in it a long time. Now, what Diane is asking, what might some of the tax implications of selling our main home be, and what are some possible ways to handle the proceeds?
21: Well, and that's a great question. You know, capital gains are going to get involved. The proceeds, how to invest it, how to grow it correctly. I remember my parents, before they passed away, they had this pretty good sized house, I think about 3,000 square feet, had a big full basement. And they started telling the kids, you know, myself and the siblings, they want to downsize. The problem was all of us kids had stuff from high school, from trophies to stuff we accumulated when we lived there. And it's still in the basement because we wanted it, but we didn't want to take it to our garage. So we said, no, you can't do that. But that's part of this. The question is, besides the capital gains, what do you do with all the stuff if you downsize to a condo? But with that being said, I think the biggest thing is the income, how to handle the proceeds is invest it and grow it correctly. And that could be maybe a high-yield savings account. That could be the principal protected. We talk a lot about the financial house, the foundation of your fiscal house. We have some principal protected money where you can't lose it. Our goal is to make 4 to 6% return. And, you know, that's important to grow it correctly because we don't want to lose it. But we still want to grow it and make up for the gains on the property.
17: Yeah, so a lot to think of there. But Diana, I think, again, a great question, because my wife and I have talked about this. You know, in about 5 years, we'd like to downsize the home that we've had. But it's one that a lot of people contemplate. And then what do you do with that resource and not just crush yourself in taxes? So Phil can sit down with you and talk through it. Again, the phone number to reach out to the team at Core Financial, Phil and Sandra and all of the folks, 505-412-4112. In fact, you'll talk to Sandra right now if you call in, 505-412-4112. Diane, thanks so much for your question. Isabel in Santa Fe says she and her husband have an adult child who is disabled, and they've been caring for this child for a long time. And she says that she and her husband are the primary caregivers, but they're now starting to think about, you know, what happens if something happens to us and they're no longer able to help with their adult child. So she's asking, can we set up a legacy plan or something that would help ensure that their son is taken care of financially, because she understands there also could be some things that jeopardize some of the benefits that their son gets, you know, with that disability. So, Phil, this is a obviously a very poignant question, one I know that is probably tough for Isabel to ask. But, you know, again, I know you've probably dealt with this over the years.
21: Yeah, we have, and multiple times. typically, you know, you want to make sure you don't jeopardize the eligibility for any government benefits. You got to have it done correctly. And a lot of times that's a special needs trust where maybe you put money in the trust that's done correctly. And we have an attorney we use that's done a great job that works with us here at Core Financial to make sure it's set up correctly. And then the money we put in some sort of a protected income bucket where there's money there in the trust that's available to your son, but not going to jeopardize the eligibility for government benefits. So that's so important and, you know, done correctly. You know, that's just another piece of the pie that needs to be done. And that's kind of like, I understand that Isabel, as we get older, that I'm sure that question's getting harder and harder to think through. But the biggest thing is just pick up the phone and call us and we'll set up a time to get to know each other and see what direction we can help you with. Give us a call. It's complimentary, 505-412-4112.
0: Yeah, I love that. And again, Phil has the benefit of having done this work for several decades now. And as he said, he's worked with many people that are in your situation, Isabel. And again, put that knowledge to work with you. Think of Phil as your CFO. Obviously, in this instance, you were asking about, you know, the tax side of things or the you know, the benefit side of things that could cause your adult disabled child to maybe lose some of those benefits if you don't do things properly. Phil's worked with folks to do just that, as he talked about. So 505-412-4112. Again, so many people, Phil, think about the dollars and cents of everything when we think of retirement and the money that we save. But there are so many complex situations, and that's the benefit of, you know, having done this for a while. You've been able to gain a lot of knowledge over the years.
21: Well, I learned more, I think, from the clients coming in over the years than you do from the book, you know, from the study. And it's all about the clients. And that's the part I still enjoy and still love what I'm doing, because it's funny, you run into people and, you know, you learn from them. And what was it, last weekend or 2 weekends ago, I had a couple nails in my tire, and I kind of got enough air in it to get it to discount tire to get a new tire.
0: Yeah.
21: And the young man's out there with this little tool, and he's checking the pressure. He said, yeah, this one needs to be done. And he said, okay, pick it up in an hour and a half. I said, great. And super nice. He goes, so are you the guy on the radio? He goes, there's not too many Phil Gordleys. That's not that common. I said, yeah, that's me. He goes, I listen to you every Saturday. I'm like,
0: love it.
21: Really? So he started asking me questions. I told him, and he was probably in his late 20s. I said, save more money. Just save it. Trust me, down the road, the more you can save now, that compounding interest. So he laughed. He goes, okay, I'm going to do it. So
0: that's good.
21: That was kind of cool, just going to Discount Tire to get a new tire put on.
0: So we love you listening. So thanks for tuning in. And again, remember, folks, if you're a millennial, the oldest millennial's 45 right now. That's starting to push towards that 50, and that's kind of Phil's pocket, right? If you're 50 or older, you want to start coming in and giving yourself a runway into retirement. 505-412-4112. And definitely when you're past the age of 59 and a half, there's a lot of things Phil can do to help you unwind some of those 401ks, especially that you've accumulated over the years. Let's go to Thomas in Placitas. Thomas says his financial plan looks pretty good. He's worried, though, about a black swan event. Well, what we know, Phil, is he's been on the internet. They talk about black swan on the internet all the time. And he says, there could be an unexpected health crisis or a major market crash derailing everything. So he's wondering how much of a cash buffer should a retiree keep on hand for true emergencies, and where should you keep that money?
21: We don't know his age and how much money he's worth, and there's several moving pieces, but I always say keep a minimum of 3 months of, like, high yield savings or money market where it's liquid for emergencies. But depending on your age, you know, I think sometimes people have too much money in emergency funds or a money market or high yield savings. I mean, we get clients that come in, they got $200,000 to $300,000 in a savings account making 1.0% return. I was like, well, that's good. You got emergency money, but let's put a plan together where you can still grow it and still keep some safe money or emergency money for that cash buffer. So, you know, we talk a lot about the 50-30-20 plan, and the 50% of the assets maybe in the principal protected foundation, 30% maybe in the walls with some risk, and maybe 20% more aggressive in the roof. But we make it personalized to your situation, to what your comfort level is. So, you know, in retirement, you know, is a black swan. Is there probably going to be another major market crash? Well, Bruce, we talk all the time that when you retire, you need to plan out 20 years, 30 years out retirement plan. So the odds in the next 20 to 30 years to have a major market crash, probably going to happen sometime. So we got to put a plan together. And that's what we do here at Core Financial, to have a plan. And if you're working with somebody now that doesn't really talk about those things, might be a great time to pick up the phone and call us. It's complimentary. And we'll sit down and get to know you and see the different the moving pieces you have in your plan. Give us a call, 505-412-4112.
0: All right, Thomas, thanks for your question. Final one from Monica in Albuquerque. She says she and her that her husband passed away last year. And first of all, Monica, we pass our thoughts along to you. She says she's still navigating some of that financial transition. And she knows there are some special Social Security rules for survivor benefits, but she's not sure. She's heard you talking about them on the show, Phil, you know, on how do you claim all that. And so she's wondering if you can give a little brief explanation of survivor benefits.
21: Yeah, you know, it's we don't know how old Monica is, her age, the assets. Was her husband already getting Social Security benefits? But I think you need to be careful. It's so easy to go online on the internet and read a bunch of different things or articles on Social Security. And what I hear from clients, they say, the more I read, the more confused I got. So for survivors, if your husband was already getting Social Security benefits, and if you're the age to get those Social Security benefits, you would get the higher of the two, depending on, you know, the income amount for you and your husband, or the survivor benefits, depending on, you know, your age, there might be benefits available to you sooner than later. So that's very important to find out what your options are. But we'd start with your age and your assets and then put a plan together. So if you want to find out if we can help you, that's part of the income plan. We'd love to meet with you. It's complimentary. Give us a call or text the word plan to 505-412-4112. Again, that's 505-412-4112.
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17: 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Reach out today, 505-412-4112. Phil, let's start with the fundamentals. Why should
0: anyone who's, you know, considers themselves an investor, regardless of their age or portfolio size, really have a plan that can, you know, be prepared for the ups and downs, the market volatility before it happens.
21: You know, I think back, I go, well, in retirement, we look at retirement needs, depending on your age and your health and your situation, but we look at someone to retire, say it's 65 or thereabouts. We look out 20 years out, 25, 30 years out in retirement, that your money's got to last the next 20 or 30 years, either for you or for your spouse or for the kids. Now, that can change, but that's the plan we look at. Well, what happened in 2000? The market got very volatile, took a big dive. Again, in 2008, it dropped over 40% or higher, depending on your situation. So in the last 20 to 30 years, looking back, the market's had two major, you know, drops in the volatility world. So looking forward, is that possible that could happen again once or twice or more in the next 20 or 30 years in retirement? And I think you'd agree, Bruce. Yeah, very likely.
0: Yeah.
21: So, you know, having a plan for that, we want to make sure that we have a plan that if the market adjusts, you're going to be okay. So we look at an income bucket and a growth bucket. And, you know, the income bucket, we put enough money in the income bucket to have an income when you need it, whether it's now or even later, that you won't run out of money. And then the growth bucket, we give that permission to handle some of the market volatility when it happens, but we give her permission on, yeah, it might go down, but we know over time it'll come back. But Bruce, as we get older and closer to retirement or already retired, time is not normally on our side. We can't wait for the market to drop and takes 3 to 4 years to come back as we get older. Mm. So it's all about having a plan, because we know those emotional decisions, those downturns in the market can really upset someone. It's about preparation. Be prepared, have a plan, so when it happens, you're prepared for it and can weather the storms.
0: Boy, no doubt. And that is key. And Phil, this is where your three decades of retirement income planning really come into play here. I mean, you've seen the ups and downs. You've seen, you know, the volatile 90s. You saw certainly the 2002.com bomb. You saw 2008 and the housing crisis. 2020, we all lived through COVID and everything that was going on. And let's face it, investors sometimes, you know, they think they have it all figured out, and then something devastating happens. And when the markets get rocky, they make bad mistakes. What are some of the most common errors you've seen people make over the years, and they haven't really prepared for market volatility?
21: Yeah. Well, no, you're right. I've learned a lot the 30-plus years, and you learn from it. And, you know, you can go to school and be very smart and get educated and be licensed and, you know, understand the market. But until you're out there experiencing it live with real people, with real clients, that's when it hits home. So, you know, I see too many people say, gosh, I'm going to stop the bleeding. Well, they probably waited too long. They're going to sell at the bottom. The market drops down, and now they're going to sell at the bottom to stop the bleeding. Or they move everything to cash, and then the market takes back up again. They miss that recovery. But I think none of those are necessarily bad or good, but it's having a plan and working with somebody to be prepared first. And, you know, don't let fear override the long-term strategy. And that's what we talk a lot about, the 50-30-20 plan. Some at growth, but some at principal protected, so you can weather the storms in retirement. Because, you know, we say all the time, look forward, understand time is not on your side as you get older if the market takes a big dip. So what's your plan to make sure that you don't run out of money? Because we want to grow it, Bruce, but we sure as heck don't want to lose it.
0: Yeah, that amen to that. You know, and many people think that they'll just wait until they see trouble coming, and then they'll react, right? I mean, that's a, okay. Well, I see the storm coming. I'll wait till it gets here, and then I'll do something about it. That's not always good. They think they can time the market, and that's difficult to do, even for the best investors. Now, let's talk about the, you know, why it's so challenging to predict volatility, and when it's going to strike, and why is waiting until it happens such a really bad and risky strategy.
21: You know, markets can turn in days, even hours sometimes, or, you know, not just months, but in days or hours, just, and sometimes for the weirdest reasons. But, you know, I had a listener come in, and I've had a couple of listeners come in, and they say, you know, I have my portfolio, my 401k, they brought in their statements, and, you know, the market went down a little bit, so I was a little nervous. And then a few weeks later, the market went down some more,
3: But I waited, and I said, well, all right, waiting's fine, but why? They said, well, I was waiting for the market to go back up, and then I'd come in and see you. I was like, well, maybe have a strategy to work with somebody now. And I think work with somebody that focuses on retirement planning. So when you retire, you're not stressed out. You can handle the market and you have a plan going forward that you always have income. Now, you know, when we meet with somebody, Bruce, we don't make any decisions on the first visit. We get to know each other, see if we're a good fit. And if we do, we'll look at the statements, find out where they're at and get together again. And then I'll be able to show them, here are some ideas we might want to talk more detail about. And then we'll decide if we want to work together, but never on the first visit. So, you know, it's complimentary. If you want to find out, act now, 505-412-4112. Reach out now, 505-412-4112. So if you live out of town, you hear us, you know, we can always set up a 20-minute retirement-ready phone call just to get you to know you and your situation. Again, that's 505-412-4112.
0: Absolutely. Yeah, I mean, you've met so many people over these three-plus decades of doing this. Now, again, as I talk about, you've helped so many folks over the years, Phil. So you've seen pretty much everything the market and people can throw at you and navigating all of these various cycles. So for someone who's tuned in with us today and they're thinking, man, I know I should have done this before, I don't know where to start. What would you say to that person or, you know, that couple that's listening to us today so that they can really just come in your relaxed atmosphere or that retirement ready phone call and start the conversation and build that comprehensive volatility prepared plan?
3: Where to start? That, I hear that a lot too. Like, I don't know where to start. I got a junk drawer of investments. I'm not really sure if I'm on track.
0: Well, I got all this stuff.
3: Well, it's funny, and they're kind of embarrassed sometimes. I said, that's normal. We call it a junk drawer of investments. I got this old 401k. I got this old IRA. I'm not even sure what I got at work right now. You know, it's a great starting point. And when we get together, we're just going to find out if there's things we can help you with, see if we're the right fit. We never make any decisions on the first visit. We get to know each other, your situation. And then after we've talked through kind of your situation, if we mutually agree to get back together, then we'll go in more detail. A lot of times clients will bring in their statements or IRA statements and we'll look at them briefly, but we really get to know their situation. When are they planning on retiring? Are you already retired? Do you have a trust? Do you have a will for legacy planning? Do you have an income plan? Are your investments paying? Are you paying too much in fees? Do you have any hidden fees? And then are the investments really performing the way they should? And what I mean by the risk level or aggressiveness, are they really performing like they should? Because there's usually two or three are doing well, three or four are doing pretty good, and two or three of your major holdings are not performing. So if we uncover some cracks, we'll talk through it and see if there's something we can do to help you. And then we'll decide together if we should work together.
0: Yeah, and that's the key. It really is. It's a two-way relationship, folks. I mean, you have to want to work with Phil, and Phil wants to work with you, but you got to mesh, right? You got to find out, hey, is this somebody I want to work with? Because this relationship is going to last you the rest of your life because you're going to get together for annual strategy sessions on things. Is there something new that's happened in your life? Do we need to make adjustments? Have you received an inheritance? All kinds of things that can come your way during retirement. And you've helped so many people prepare over the years. But, you know, every investor has a unique walk in life, right? And at the end of the day, that's why that 15-minute retirement-ready phone call, that's what you have, you know, and maybe it takes half an hour. That's fine. But you can...
3: It usually does. Yeah. You get talking and get to know each other. But then that's fine.
0: But that's the beauty of it, Phil. This is a relationship, right?
3: Absolutely. And, you know, I tell people all the time, if you know, people run into them at the store, the grocery store, and say, wait a minute, I know that person. And it's relationships. I enjoy the new relationships with people. And, you know, one thing I'm proud of, we get a lot of referrals from our existing listener and clients that refer us to their neighbor or somebody at work. So it always comes back tenfold. So we take care of our clients. If you want to find out where you're at, it's complimentary. Reach out, 505-412-4112. 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Again, that's 412 4112.
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0: Well, thanks for joining us here on the Core Financial Retirement Show with Phil Gordley. Wherever you're listening to us today across the beautiful state of New Mexico, we thank you for tuning in. Phil Gordley is with Core Financial. He has been retirement income planning with individuals and couples here in New Mexico for over three decades now, and he would love to start the conversation with you and start talking about retirement. Again, if you're over 50, start the conversation now. If you're in your 60s, then write this number down and call Phil, and Sandra will set up a meeting. Sandra is standing by, in fact, as you are listening today. 505-412-4112 is the phone number. Let's talk about some specific strategies, Phil, that, you know, work to protect things within your portfolio. Because, again, there are many layers to a portfolio. It's not just one thing. Again, maybe you have some investments. Maybe you have some rental property. You certainly have, you know, 401ks or IRAs and those types of things. What does a well-structured plan that does certainly defend against market volatility over the long term look like? And how does it really help protect people when the markets go on their up and down stretches?
3: Great question. After 30 years of doing this, you've got to have a plan. And there's several things that come to mind. For the most part, over the last several years, the market's been really good. But if you look back over the last 20 years, you know, or 30 years, you look at the market really had a lot of volatility and dropped in 2000, again in 2008. So the odds are in your retirement years going forward, the next 20, 30 years, you know, if you study history, it says, is it possible we could have another big volatile market going forward? Well, in retirement, you can't afford to lose it. You know, Bruce, we don't, when you're working, you get a paycheck. You don't like it when the market drops and your 401k goes down, but you still have an income. So we look at several things, but the easiest thing I can say is think of it as two different buckets of money. You know, growing up in the Midwest on a farm, doing chores, you know, it just kind of comes to you, but two different buckets of money. One bucket is your income bucket, where when we talk through it and put a retirement plan together, we say, how much should we put in the income bucket that's principal protected, is still growing, that if the market drops, if the whole world goes to heck, you still can know I've got a check, I get income options, and I'm not worried about running out of money. The other bucket, whatever's left over from the income bucket, we put in the growth bucket because we want to grow it. We want to grow it that fits your situation, that down the road it'll keep up with inflation. And when we grow it, we talk through that together. It's not me saying, Bruce, here's what you should do. We talk through your goals and speed limits and risk levels. So the growth bucket, we give it permission over time to take on some volatility, knowing that it'll grow over time, you know, higher. But it only works because you have an income bucket that's principal protected that makes sure you don't run out of money in retirement.
0: Mm, yeah, no doubt. You know, and there's a fascinating psychological component to, again, people and their money and market volatility. I don't know that people maybe appreciate it to the degree they probably should, but how can someone that considers themselves an investor really prepare mentally and emotionally, because they kind of go synonymously there, for the inevitable stress? Because when you're in retirement, Phil, let's face it, we don't like to be jumping on trampolines. A, you're probably, you don't have the dexterity you had when you were in your 20s, 30s, maybe early 40s. But, you know, when it comes to the ups and downs, I like a little smoother ride than being on a trampoline.
3: Well, you know, that's huge. The mental aspect, the emotionally aspect, but it's really figured out where are you at? Are you comfortable with where you're at? If the market starts changing, do you know what your real speed limit is or risk tolerance? And if you don't, you need to find out today, based on your current investments, where are you at today? You know, going forward, do you have a written plan that helps reduce emotional decision-making? And of course, we talk about the bucket planning, the growth bucket and income bucket. So it's a true retirement plan that talks about your investments. Do you have enough for income? And then the third thing, the tax efficiency. What can we do to pay the least amount of taxes on your retirement accounts, which allows you to have more income that's net, more net income to you, to keep up with inflation. So, you know, a lot of our time goes into building a true retirement plan, not just for today, not just for tomorrow, but 20 or 30 years out, to make sure you're maximizing your retirement income, but make sure you don't run out of money. And then when you're not here, Bruce, how do you make sure that legacy planning is passing on from estate planning? Legacy planning and estate planning going together, that money goes most tax efficient to your kids or trust, you know, this simple and less emotion. So we get excited about it. I still love what I do. I love meeting new people and helping them. If you would like to find out, it's complimentary. Just get together and talk through it and see where you're at and see if there's things we can help you with. Give us a call, 505-412-4112. You can also go to our website, Core Financial NM for New Mexico, corefinancialnm.com. There's some great information on there. There is a tax calculator on there. But give us a call and let's find out where you're at. It's complimentary, 505-412-4112.
0: Yeah, I was just poking around the other day looking at that retirement calculator. And then, of course, you know, schedule a meetings right on there. 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Let's address something, Phil, here that, I was thinking about this as it relates to, I was over at Sadie's the other day. I had the nice, have you ever had their breakfast burritos? Just they're big, and you know, it's like, you know, you try and balance your plate so it doesn't look like you're just really gorging yourself. But I mean, they make a nice big breakfast burrito. Love it. Anyway, you know, balancing is key. That's what I'm trying to get to. I'm getting hungry. And how do you help people gain that balance while they're still preparing for, you know, an event? Yeah, when we all lived through COVID, and what were we down? 23, 24, 25%, right? And now, we didn't make it up by the end of the year, but no, but when that was going on, everybody was freaking out. And so how do you prepare? Not that we want another COVID to happen, but let's face it, there's something that's in the future that's going to make the markets get a little jumpy. How do you help people prepare, you know, for those kind of things?
3: Well, you know, you mentioned kind of like we learn from history. We look back, see what do you learn from it? And it's funny you say that. And I remember, you know, living on the west side and driving across Paseo to drop the girls off at Hope Christian School and later Pius, St. Pius. But, you know, we do spelling words in the car. That's how they did. That's when we did our spelling words. There's a lot of traffic.
0: Yeah.
3: But then they'd study history and they'd say, Dad, I understand spelling words, but why do we have to study history? And I never liked my answer, but I said, well, you study history, you hopefully get a little smarter in the future, knowing that's going to change. But you study history for a reason. And, you know, we learn from that. So over the last 30 years of experience, I think I've learned a lot. One thing you think about, Bruce, I mean, before COVID even came up, before we even knew what COVID was, I mean, no one knew, a few years ago, you thought, what's COVID? Well, now we know. Well, in the future, I think about what's going to happen in the future that we don't even aware of, not COVID, hopefully, but could it be something similar to that that we're not even planning for? Well, we should plan for it, have a retirement plan that as things change, you know, have a balance so to make sure you have growth to keep up with inflation, make sure you have some income, you know, bucket to keep up with the inflation aspect, and then be more diversified. Don't have it all the market and all at risk. Maybe have some at growth, but some a little more conservative. So, you know, we say a lot, Bruce, that rule of 100. If you're, say, 65, 100 minus 65, ideally don't have more than 35% at high risk or in the market. No, everybody's different. Sometimes that could be higher or lower, but it's a starting point. And that's something to think about. If the market turned, would you be in trouble? That's what you need to find out.
0: Yeah, no doubt. And it does take a couple of visits to work through. First, as you talk about all the time, it's just, A, getting to know each other. And then, while everybody has what you call the junk drawer of investments, why I lovingly call the shoebox of life, because we all have one. And it's, again, they walk in and they set down all these statements and these things, and they're like, okay, here's me. Can you help me? And obviously, first of all, you're going to push that to the side and say, hey, let's get to know each other. But then it's to, you know, unravel what's there. And then how do you put that plan together? But it's always where, again, you want to have that core part. And that's why you're core financial. But then, you know, you got to have some growing in the market. As you said, it's all about that 50-30-20 plan and really working to build a strategy together.
3: Yeah, you know, the 50-30-20 plan is the most common. And some people say, hey, I want the 40-30-20 or whatever, 40-30-30. I mean, everyone's different. But I think the biggest thing, Bruce, we do it together, not just me, but we do it together and we talk through it. So that's when we first meet. We just get to know each other. I say, bring in your statements with you that's helpful. And I usually say, don't bring in the summary page. Bring the actual IRA or 401k statements that shows what are you actually invested in, those ticker symbols. And we'll glance at it, but we're not going to spend really any time on it the first visit. We're going to find out, you know, your concerns. Where are you at? Are you retired? Are you close to retirement? And then after we get to know each other, if we decide to mutually agree to get back together, we'll set up a second visit, complimentary, to, you know, really dig in and see if there's any cracks. So if you want to find out if we can help you, that's our focus, retirement planning and stay retired. 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Again, we can set up a 20-minute retirement ready phone call if you live outside of Albuquerque, get to know each other, or we can meet in person, 505-412-4112.
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0: Well, there are some quotes. They just stick in your mind. And it could have come from a grandparent, a parent, maybe somebody famous who offered some piece of wisdom that just stuck in your mind and you've held on to it for a long time. Some of those words of wisdom stand the test of time. We're going to go over some of that, what we call timeless advice, here on the Core Financial Retirement Show with Phil Gordley. I'm Bruce Steinbrock. 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Phil, I'm going to just start it off with, I had a this quote, it stuck in my mind. It was my high school graduation. The gentleman's name, I'm testing my memory here. I think his name was Gary Clark. He said, at my high, he was a really great public speaker, but there was one thing that he said that stuck in my mind, and I've used it over and over again. I spoke at an eighth grade graduation, and I used it, and it's a quote that it has some fun to it, but it also is challenging. So he said, it's better to shoot for the stars and miss than aim for a pile of manure and hit.
3: Yes.
0: And I just thought, that's a really good quote. I'm going to hang on to that. So I've used it. Do you have any quotes like that from somebody that you remember? Anything that sticks in your mind as a quote you've hung on throughout your life?
3: You know, I think it's something my dad said a long time ago. Way long time ago. He told me once, and I know I was probably in high school or maybe in college. He says, it's pretty simple when you have a problem, just do the right thing.
0: Mm.
3: I thought, well, okay. He said, no, just remember, always just do the right thing, and then you have nothing to regret. And I was like, that's always stuck out to me. So, yeah.
0: Well, I love that. And the fact that it comes from your dad, so meaningful. The one thing I remember my dad saying was, I was buying my first car, and he says, hey, remember, when you put your name on that document, that means you own up to that. That's yours. So what you created that debt, you pay it off.
3: I also remember one of the quotes my mom used to say when I was young. If you don't straighten up, I'm going to tell your father when he gets home from work. So
0: wait until your father gets home.
3: Yes, Mom.
0: Oh, my God.
3: That wasn't in college. I would have been much younger with that one.
0: But yeah.
3: And I can still remember her tone of voice as she said that and the look she gave you.
0: Yeah, maybe even a hand on the hip. You knew she was serious.
3: Yeah. Oh, yeah. You know exactly what she meant.
0: So. Oh, yeah. All right. So here are some timeless quotes, and we'll relate it, obviously, to financial planning as well. But Ben Franklin, one of the founding fathers of the United States, a phenomenal inventor. I mean, I would love he's one of those guys in history you think, man, that guy was like beyond his years. Anyway, Ben Franklin said, an investment in knowledge pays the best interest. And if you think about what you have done with your life, Phil, in creating Core Financial, you invested in knowledge, and now you're paying that knowledge forward to every client you work with, or even prospects, even people that maybe don't become clients. You're sharing the knowledge you've built over the course of your career, and I think you're living this quote very well.
3: Yeah, I think so. You know, we like to educate. I think knowledge, I tell clients all the time, they said, well, Phil, I'm not really very good at this, and I don't really get this. I said, well, every time we meet, we're going to try to keep it simple and grow and learn more. And that's why we talk about the speed limit, or, you know, from 1 to 100, what's your risk level, what's your speed limit? They get that, and I think every time it gets easier and easier. Now, some people are very knowledgeable that come in from the radio, but others will say, Phil, this is all new to me with the investing. I don't understand all that. But I say, well, fine. We're going to keep it as simple as we can and grow together so you'll start remembering. And a lot of times it makes me so enthused when we get together again. They go, I remember that, Phil. We talked about that before. Yeah, that makes sense. And I just feel excited about that because we're really doing an education as well as helping them.
0: Yeah, I do. I really do. I love that. All right, this next quote from Maya Angelou, world-famous, award-winning American poet and civil rights activist. Maya said, you can only become truly accomplished at something you love. Don't make money your goal. Instead, pursue the things you love doing and then do them so well that people can't take their eyes off of you. And again, Phil, I'm not trying to be patronizing, but I hope people feel by listening to you here on the air, you're putting action to this quote from Maya Angelou. You love working with people. You love solving the puzzle, if you will, of a retirement picture that people come in that's incomplete and making it complete. And again, it's allowed you to have a great life with your family, but more importantly, it's allowed you to get to know so many people here in the great state of New Mexico. And this, to me, is also a quote that you live.
3: You know, I really do still love what I do. I really do love that. I remember 30 plus years ago when I started doing this, you know,

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1: Yeah, I love it. All right. We're going over some timeless advice, quotes that have been used throughout history. And Paul Samuelson, the first American to win the Nobel Memorial Prize in Economic Sciences for fundamental contributions to nearly all branches of economic theory, Paul said, investing should be more like watching paint dry or watching grass grow. If you want excitement, take $800, go to Vegas. This one just makes me chuckle.
0: You know, we talk, let the paint dry or the grass grow. Think long-term. Don't get excited about the short 6 month or a year. Being long-term investing, retirement focus, the way I look at that is retirement planning over the next 20 to 30 years. So how do we position the money to weather any storms in your retirement accounts? We want to make it simple. We want to let the paint dry, but we want to put a plan together so it grows and you can weather all the storms that happen in life so you don't run out of money.
1: Mm. By the way, I just, my daughter bought her first home and I did painting and wallpapering. I forgot how much I hate doing that stuff. But yeah, it's what you do to help your daughter, right?
0: Yeah. Yeah. You hire somebody to do it, Bruce. You say, here,
1: I
0: hire the painter.
1: That's exactly what I thought I should have done after I got done. Yeah, I'm a perfectionist and I hate making mistakes, so yeah, whatever. But it is what it is. All right, first president of the United States, George Washington, once said, "We must consult our means rather than our wishes." Now, I didn't know he said this quote, but this is something, some form of this that I've used with my wife and daughter ad nauseum, and they're like, you know, I get the eye roll now, because I always say, is it a want? Or is it a need? And George Washington, pretty smart guy. I mean, one of the founding fathers of the country, the first president of the United States. And I think this was what he had to tell a lot of people at the time when they're forming this country.
0: Well, you know, I say that too. You know, my wife, she likes to spend money, and I'm more like a little more conservative, the means versus the the wishes. For me, what that means when a couple comes in, or if they're single or widowed, I say, we need to set an income budget. We make sure you have a budget that'll cover your means. So we sit down and say, how much income do you think you're going to need? And we don't want to guess. They say, well, let's go through. What are your expenses? We add on, you know, going out to eat once, we'll enjoy life, maybe visiting grandkids. We put all that down. And then we figure out an income plan along with Social Security to make sure it works. And then whatever is left, we still want to grow it, but we give it permission. That's the income bucket. But then we want to have the growth bucket, a separate bucket of money, if you will, where we have time to grow it. And as we get older, Bruce, time's not on our side, that if the market takes a big turn and goes down, we don't have time to wait for it to come back. We have to have a plan where you have guaranteed income you can count on. And then the other bucket, we have the growth bucket over time where we can grow it for down the road. So the other part of that is then, you know, if you're thinking about an income plan, the tax strategies, it's not how much you make. My dad used to say this too. It's not how much money you make. It's how much money you keep. So, you know, what's your tax plan? 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And if you're not getting that piece of the pie, something's missing. Maybe everything else is good, but if you're not getting help on all the information, income, investment, tax strategies, there might be a time to call us, find out if there's things we can help you with. It's complimentary, 505-412-4112.
1: All right, last quote comes from Eleanor Roosevelt, influential during her husband Franklin D. Roosevelt's presidency. She said, it takes as much energy to wish as it does to plan. So, Phil, this is where, again, a lot of people, you've said it. They've heard the radio show. They've thought about it. Just make the phone call. Put the plan together, right?
0: Yeah, I mean, after 30 years of doing this, it's not like we have to have lots of callers. I mean, we like that because I have fun doing it, but, you know, give us a call. We might do one of two things. I think we may just set up a 15-minute retirement-ready phone call, kind of get to know each other, or we may set up a time to meet in person at the conference room where we can just sit down, but it's pretty simple. We want to have fun doing it. I still am very passionate, still love what I do. I love meeting new people. That's our focus, retirement planning. So if you want to find out if there's things we can help us

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3: 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Core Financial is not permitted to offer, and no statement made during this show shall constitute tax or legal advice. Our firm is not affiliated with or endorsed by the U.S. government or any governmental agency. The information and opinions contained herein, provided by third parties, have been obtained from sources believed to be reliable, but accuracy and completeness cannot be guaranteed by Core Financial. 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
5: From ABC News, I'm Mike Dubusky. The polls are opening in California, where early voting in the state's primary elections begins today. ABC's Monica DeAnda reports from Los Angeles.
6: Hundreds of vote centers are opening up all across SoCal. Here in Orange County alone, 191 voting centers will open up starting at 10 o'clock this morning, welcoming any voters to come on over, drop off their ballot in person, or cast their vote in person. So you have options. You got to get that done today and avoid the rush.
5: Five other states, New Jersey, South Dakota, Iowa, New Mexico, and Montana all hold primary elections this week as well. The head of the World Health Organization, Dr. Tedros Adhanom Ghebreyesus, touched down in the capital of the Democratic Republic of Congo today, where the Ebola outbreak is playing out.
7: Community ownership is important. That's why we're here, to discuss with the community, to see how the response is running, and if there are challenges, to help.
5: The DRC's Minister of Communication says the country dealt with many previous Ebola outbreaks and is equipped to get this outbreak under control. Still no word on whether President Trump is going to extend the ceasefire with Iran. Defense Secretary Pete Hegseth speaking while on a trip to Singapore today.
8: This is a high-stakes negotiation. We've got the best negotiator in the world leading it. Iran may not want to give up their nuclear ambitions, but we believe at the table they can and will over time, given the right set of incentives.
5: And more trouble in the skies.
9: Federal authorities investigating after a United Airlines flight was diverted due to what the airline says was a security concern caused by an unruly passenger. The flight from Chicago, originally set for Minneapolis, was forced to land in Wisconsin. United says the person was quickly subdued by law enforcement officers on board. Once they landed, no one was injured.
5: ABC's Gio Benitez. Authorities say that passenger appears to have been going through a mental health crisis. You're listening to ABC News.
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11: 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Learn more about BRICS, industry leaders, and their market predictions for the future, along with what you might expect to see in terms of precious metal performance in the weeks and months ahead. Message and data rates may apply.
5: President Trump says he's walking away from the Kennedy Center after a recent legal setback, as ABC's Olivia Rubin reports.
12: A federal judge ruling the renaming of the iconic Kennedy Center to the Trump Kennedy Center was illegal, saying only Congress has that power. Also blocking the closure of the center for renovations, the judge actually ordering Trump's name be removed from the building within 2 weeks. Trump responding in part that the judge should, quote, be ashamed of himself and that he now has no interest in continuing his efforts with the center, saying he would transfer power back to Congress.
5: Fewer Americans are smoking, according to some new preliminary findings from the Centers for Disease Control. A survey of more than 24,000 adults found just one out of every 11 of them said they were current smokers, an all-time low. Compare that to the mid-1960s, when the number was over 40%. As for electronic cigarettes, the CDC found their usage stayed steady in 2025, with just 7% of those surveyed reporting regular use. Yet another cool spring weekend for much of the Northeast. ABC News meteorologist Brittany Bell has more.
13: We're taking a step back when it comes to temperatures again across the Northeast, and the wind is making it feel even cooler. Also, a wind advisory along coastal sections of New England. When it comes to winds gusting up to 30 to 35 miles per hour today, still breezy on Sunday, but at least winds won't be as strong.
5: Seasonally cooler along the West Coast as well. Mike Dubusky, ABC News.
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17: A beautiful final weekend of May with lots of sunshine, some afternoon breezes, but warm temperatures. 83 the high in Albuquerque for your Saturday, 75 in Santa Fe. For tonight, clear skies and cool with a low of 54 Albuquerque and 50 in Santa Fe. Sunday brings warmer afternoon temperatures with less wind and lots of sunshine. 87 Albuquerque and 79 in Santa Fe. On Monday, it will turn hot with lots of sunshine. 91 Albuquerque and 84 in Santa Fe. I'm KOAT 7 Weather Chief Meteorologist Byron Morton for KOAT.
18: Beautiful, sunny, 70 degrees in Albuquerque, 61 in Santa Fe. 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
16: Okay, we are back, and I'm pretty excited about today's show. I think probably the first big announcement is that we have a strong new sponsor. That's Encompass Health. We're going to talk a little bit about that. And their boss, Michelle, who strong-armed my two guests today, who work with Encompass and fundamentally rehab medicine and also interventional pain medicine, to come and kind of have a roundtable discussion about a bunch of topics. We have some hot issues health-wise that involve all of us around the table that we've got to talk about today. But let me make some introductions. I'm super happy to have, and I'm going to screw it up again, but Dr. E, Dr. Eshanya.
21: Dr. Esanyan.
16: Esanyan.
21: Damn nice it. Work, Dr. Scher.
16: Well, I don't know. My name's easy. It's like the underarm deodorant, Dr. Scher, you know. and we have Carrie Worthing with yes. a G at the end. Okay, I got that one right. That's, and so tell us what you, and you're not a doc, but you run the place.
22: Well, I'm the director of therapy operations.
16: Okay.
22: So over the therapy department.
16: And your background was?
22: Speech pathology.
16: Speech pathology. Okay, mm-hmm. cool. All right. So we're talking to you two guys basically today because we want to introduce a new sponsor. We want to tell what people do at Encompass Health. Which is essentially a rehab hospital, but there's so many components to that. I mean, so there's, mm-hmm. Carrie, there's speech, there's, what else do you do when you're there?
22: Oh, a lot. So there's speech pathology, physical therapy, occupational therapy, we've got round-the-clock nursing care.
16: Okay, mm-hmm. all right, cool. So we're going to get to that. And then Dr. E is, you're like a hybrid. You inject people.
21: Yes, sir.
16: You stab them for a living. why do you do that? What is the role of an interventional pain person?
21: excuse me, at Encompass, I'm a physical medicine and rehab doc.
16: Right.
21: So when the patients come to acute rehabilitation, they still need medical care. It's different than a SNF, which is a skilled nursing facility, because we give them 3 hours of care every day. But that's under the supervision of me, the physical medicine rehab doc, and then as well as an internal medicine doc. So they have a lot of medical care, as long as with therapy.
16: But your second life is also, because you and I have sent patients back and forth, what else do you do in
21: life?
16: Yes,
21: sir. I'm a medical director of the pain clinic at University of New Mexico, and I'm medical director of rehab services at University of New Mexico.
16: So basically you got like 7 paychecks coming to you.
21: All small.
16: That's like the Walmart model of being a doctor these days. I mean, you know, lots of cases and low pay. Woo-hoo. But I think your career is actually pretty interesting because you see both acute patients, really sick patients, and these rehab patients that kind of need your rehab specialty. So your background is, are you anesthesia or PM&R or what did you do?
21: No, I'm physical medicine rehab.
16: Okay, cool.
21: And I had an anesthesia pain
16: trainership. I see.
21: For the interventional side. You're
16: kind of a hybrid.
21: Yes, sir.
16: All right. Well, that's all our fancy introductions. Very cool, smart people with us today are going to talk about some important stuff. But I have a very difficult topic that we're going to have to talk about, and it involves all of us. And that is, there's a very sad development that's happened in our circle, which is Senator Tobias and her husband was supposed to come to Encompass. He was recovering from West Nile virus, and he was at Texas rehab, neuro rehab facility in Houston. Unfortunately, through a number of complications in his recovery, he passed away this past week.
22: Oh, goodness.
16: And she called us, and she's going to be on the show at some point when she kind of recovers and wants to tell the story, but she has posted enough about this on Facebook and discussed it with me that I wanted to kind of eulogize her husband a little bit. Very important public figure in New Mexico as well. But obviously she has great authority and presence and has been very, very supportive of the healthcare community. So I will say without a doubt, she's suffering and this is a pretty significant loss for us. He had been infected by a mosquito, essentially, with West Nile virus, maybe almost a year ago now. And that leads to encephalitis, which is brain swelling. Have you guys ever seen this? Do you know anything about West Nile virus?
22: I recall, I believe we had a patient previously.
16: Did they live? Do you know?
22: Yes.
16: Mm-hmm. Well, it prompted me to look up a bunch of weird stuff that infectious things. Our audience is just going to love freaking out about this that are unique to the Albuquerque area, and there are some infectious things that I remember studying in med school years ago. The high desert has some different fungal infections. What do you see? Do you know? You know what I'm talking about?
21: There's a lot of spores.
16: Yeah,
21: so the spores infections that we study happen here.
16: Yeah, isn't that odd? But there is a couple of other ones that are very, very odd. And a lot of them have to do with the rodent population, so an infected rodent population. Do you remember what happened with Gene Hackman?
22: Yeah, was it Hanta?
16: It was the Hanta virus. And so now there's this whole thing with the cruise ship. So he sort of started this trend. And do you remember the story? Like, I think what happened was Gene Hackman's wife got bit or something, and he was pretty demented and couldn't take care of himself, and, like, he wasn't infected, but she died, and then he died in the house. So all of these viruses are in the news, and especially locally here. So I guess my first question to the group is encephalitis. Encephalitis is something where you have an inflamed central nervous system. And in my mind, it's also sort of up there with stroke care. Patients have these terrible events that happen in their central nervous system, which is supposed to be protected, right? You've got the spinal cord surrounded by fluid. It has almost its own immune system, but some things get through. So that's what happened to Senator Tobiasen's husband. And are those patients retrievable? Like, does everybody die from it, or are you able to deal with these central nervous system diseases and get them through it?
22: I think part of what we do is wonderful in that we're so collaborative. So we have the medical team, both internal medicine as well as PM&R, seeing our patients. Again, nursing, I already mentioned, and then we have therapy. So we've got a lot of eyes working with patients when they're in-house with us.
16: Is that a unique patient? Like, my big passion is helping stroke patients, which is kind of similar to an encephalitis. But what can you do for somebody? It's very different than a guy who broke his foot skiing, right?
22: Are you just speaking of encephalopathy?
16: Well, yeah, in other words, how do you get these people back moving when they're not participating even very much? Are they able to do much, you know?
22: I think it depends on the level and the severity. Mm-hmm. You want to go ahead and speak to the medical side?
21: Yeah, I think the course of recovery early is important. So yeah, That's where acute rehab comes in. Most of the gains you make are within the first 6 months to a year.
16: Neuroplasticity.
21: Exactly, yeah. Neuroplasticity. So if you don't use those pathways, or if you don't redirect those pathways, then the functional loss is greater.
16: Yeah. Carrie, can you think of a patient that came in and couldn't move half their body and you guys got it back?
22: Oh, I think that happens a lot of the time. I mean, we have a lot of patients that are coming in and they're not able to walk, they're not able to dress themselves, and we are, through therapy and, again, that collaboration, able to get a lot of their independence back. I mean, it's not uncommon for someone to come in either at a dependent level or needing, you know, somebody to help them with more than 75% of a task. And by the time they leave us, after, you know, our average is 12 days even, they're completely independent.
16: Is this tough love?
22: I'm trying to remember what sometimes people refer to PTs as, but
16: slave drivers.
22: Yeah, we work them pretty hard. I mean, like Dr. E said, they are getting 3 hours of therapy a day, 5 days a week at least, 15 hours in the week. So when they come to us, they got to be ready to work. And if they put that effort in, then we're right alongside them and we make great gains.
16: We had a physical therapist that everybody complained about, but he was unbelievably good. And he would yell at them. Yeah, he was tough. They kept him because his numbers and he was really old Army guy. And he would not take no for an answer. Got to get out of bed, got to get to work, even if you got a stroke or your brain's not working. All right, well, we'll get back to kind of like what you guys do to get these patients going. We had hoped to have Mr. Tobiasen come to Encompass. We had kind of a whole plan up. Dr. E and I were going to manage him and his medical issues, and he was quite sick. You know, we had hoped, though, that we could get him back in state. I think maybe when we come back, the discussion really needs to be around what don't we have here? Are you guys the only ones doing this to this degree and this level? You know, how is the physician shortage affecting rehab care and all that kind of stuff? Because I don't think there's a lot of you around. All right, so we're going to take a quick break. If you want to give us a call, the phone lines are open. We're happy to entertain any interesting questions, either about hantavirus or about recovering from surgery or stroke, or encephalitis for that matter. We'll be right back. The Doctor's In.
0: The Doctor Is In is brought to you by Encompass Health, the nation's leader in rehabilitation, helping patients rebuild strength, regain independence, and return to life.
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16: We are back. I'm talking with Kerry Worthy and Dr. E, because it's really hard to pronounce his last name. Your background is Persian, no?
28: Yes, sir.
16: Oh. Do you have any thoughts on the latest conflicts in the Middle East?
28: I'm glad I'm not there.
16: Man, you and me both. What an amazing group of people and culture. And I'm going to speak probably politically more than I should, but I would like to see them freed again to develop their culture the way they can without the oppression. I think there's been a lot of oppression there.
28: Indeed.
16: So the history of Iran is incredible mathematics, incredible food. What else? What am I missing? Art?
28: Art, or the first aseptic techniques, soap.
16: Oh, really?
28: Yeah.
16: Oh, they invented soap. That'd be good.
28: I don't know if they invented soap, but aseptic techniques, culture, like the first, I think, geometry was out there.
3: Yeah, that sounds right.
28: Yeah. So,
3: did you grow up in Iran?
28: Yeah, I moved here when I was 8.
3: Oh, okay.
28: Yeah, we were immigrants during the first war, the Iran-Iraq war.
3: Oh, wow. Okay.
28: Yes, sir.
3: Did you come right to New Mexico?
28: No, we bounced around the U.S. a little bit. I grew up in California, did a lot of my training there. And New Mexico was for my residency and my fellowship, and I fell in love. This place is incredible.
3: Oh, I want to get back to why you think that. That's great, because we need to hold on to doctors who think it's great. But so you grew up in a house speaking, is it Farsi?
28: Farsi. Farsi. Yes, sir.
3: And did you ever go back? Have you visited Iran? Or do you have family?
28: If I go back, I got to serve in the military.
3: No, no, and you can stay here.
28: Yeah, and I don't want to do that.
3: They've run out of missiles and stuff, so maybe an easy job, I'm not sure. Just keep running.
28: Yeah.
3: How do you think it's going to end? Do you think there will be a peace treaty here?
28: I just, there's a lot of innocent people that are suffering, and so I hope it ends, and it ends peacefully, and we just get to a point where there's stability, and people can just be free and thrive.
3: Yeah. It was a very Western culture before the revolution that happened. I imagine it will, you know, everybody's going to have Starlink and it's going to go back to... It's going to be a fast recovery. All right. Anyway, we're here talking with Kerry and Dr. E about rehab, and we're kind of mourning the loss of Senator Bison's husband, who was supposed to come and recover at Encompass Rehab. So... I want to know what we would have put him through. So he was a guy that lost his speech function. It was slowly coming back. He had some increasing movement in his left arm and hand. He had some grip. What's the first goal? Trying to get somebody to feed themselves? Or what can you do with that?
22: I mean, all of it's going to be individualized. And so based on how they're presenting initially. And so when they first come into the hospital, their day of admission, they're going to be evaluated by, of course, nursing and then also the physicians. And then typically the second day is when therapy comes in. And with what you just described, he definitely would be a candidate for all three disciplines. So again, that's PT, OT, and speech. They'd all do their evaluations, typically an hour each, and really based off of his diagnosis and the deficits identified, they dive right in with their therapeutic approaches. So, I mean, it's about getting independence back. So okay. if he was not eating, then absolutely speech is going to address that. We're lucky to have modified barium swallow capabilities on site.
3: Oh, good. Okay.
22: So we have the ability to do instrumentation for swallowing function. It's an X-ray of the swallow, utilizing barium.
3: It's kind of weird to watch.
22: It is. It's interesting.
3: I mean, I know you do this for a living. But like watching this piece of like, what do you use, applesauce or something?
22: Oh, we use a variety of different consistencies.
3: And kind of watching it go down through the throat,
22: so,
3: you're like, wow.
22: Yeah, so barium is white, so it shows up on the X-ray. Yeah. And so we, you know, it's a chalky consistency. Mm-hmm. A lot of times people don't like what speech pathologists give them because sometimes it'll be thickened liquids, for example. So...
3: you know, probably
22: modified consistencies.
3: The coolest thing I've seen with you guys is I went to a conference and it was a similar. It was a speech language pathologist that said, "I'm going to show you what it's like," and she took a scope and shoved it.
22: Oh,
3: down her nose.
22: That's my favorite.
3: And can you do that party trick?
22: Yeah. So that's the fiber optic evaluation of swallowing or FEES
3: or speech. So
22: So
3: explain why I thought it was cool. You obviously know the answer. Go ahead.
22: Well, there's a lot of reasons I think it's cool as well, but. It's basically, I don't know, I guess you would say it's a spaghetti size, flexible fiber optic scope, and you put it into the individual's nasal cavity and you pass it through their nasopharynx, so just above the soft palate.
3: Going down
22: into your throat.
3: Right.
22: So you kind of hang out just a little bit above maybe the base of tongue, so just behind your tongue and your throat. And you give people things to eat. And so in that case, we typically dye things green so we can see them.
3: Right.
22: And just watch to see what happens. Because in that position, we're able to get a clear view of the airway. Because, of course, our biggest concern is aspiration or something going the wrong way.
3: Can you explain what aspiration is?
22: So aspiration is when food or liquid is going into the lungs instead of into your esophagus.
3: And there's usually something that stops that?
22: Yes. Mm-hmm. There's multiple layers. There's the vocal cords that create a layer of protection as well as the epiglottis.
3: So the thing that this lady did is she was given the talk, the whole speech to all the other doctors, and you could see her vocal folds moving. And that is it's remarkable how fast they move and how everything is. And so the control of air, you know, my voice right now is all controlled by just two leaflets that are moving in and out and adjusting the amount of air that's coming through there. And we do this reflexively. All the stuff that we do, I mean, breathing, heart rate, you know, and how your vocal folds work, it's so complicated. And you're not involved in any of it.
22: Right. Well, and you should check out, there's videos of people beatboxing.
3: Get out of town.
22: Yeah, when they're being scoped. It's amazing. And there's an conference, annual conference in Vegas that I would go to regularly. And they, I don't think they do it, I know they do laryngeal karaoke. So they do singing contests people are scoped.
3: Can we do that after wrestling one day? All right.
22: And I don't think they do it anymore, but one year I went, they had a pie eating contest while people were scoped too. And I, of course, was like, go, go, go. But they kept slowing people down because they were concerned for aspiration. It's a lot of fun.
3: I think there's axe throwing and now there's laryngeal
22: karaoke.
3: Perfect. We got to open that business here. I mean... Well, anyway, man, we are far adrift from where the heck I was talking about. So let's see, Dr. E, how do people avoid you? In other words, I think you're a great guy. But the general audience, we talk about the fact that you might end up being hurt in some way or stroke or, God forbid, encephalitis. How do they avoid ending up at a rehab facility where they're dependent and being taken care of by you? What has to be done in life to... not see you?
28: Right. So I know what you're asking, but if you do end up in seeing me, it's you shouldn't blame yourself. It's not your fault. You know, it's some people get really depressed or upset that they did something.
3: Oh, okay.
28: But it happens. Life happens.
3: So, you know? So there's a psychological component to your work.
28: Absolutely. Yeah. So when you fall and you break your hip, you think, wow, I wasn't strong enough. I didn't do what my doctor told me. There's no blame. It's just a new chapter. And what we're here to do is to support you in that new chapter of your life. Even if you don't gain full independence, you shouldn't be depressed. There's outpatient therapy that happens afterward.
3: Wow.
28: What I like to tell patients, it's a new chapter in your life, you know? Like me and you, when our hair fell out.
3: The new normal.
28: Yeah. I tell them when my hair fell out, I just started shaving my head. It's a new chapter. So the way you avoid it, though, is exercise.
3: Okay.
28: You exercise, you eat well.
3: Try to have some fun in life.
28: Try to have some fun. Exercise can be fun, as my fiance says. But that's the main way. But even if you do all that, it doesn't guarantee it. There are very fit people who end up having strokes.
3: Right.
28: There's nothing to blame yourself for if a health condition happens. And that's something I tell people when they come in and they're like, oh, what could I have done? Or when a wife feels bad or a husband feels bad or a survivor
3: guilt thing. Yeah.
28: It's a new chapter that we deal with and we help you and we get you as functional as you can be to live that next chapter of your life.
3: So do you have a background in that, in talking patients through it and psychology? Do you have a psychiatrist on staff? I mean, do people get really... They blame themselves, I guess, is what you're saying.
28: So we're really lucky at Encompass. We have a nurse practitioner, Maria Spangler. She's been practicing for 15 plus years. She's part of my group, and we're a consult service there that helps with that.
3: Interesting.
28: Some rehab facilities don't have that.
3: Yeah.
28: Physical medicine and rehab has basic training in that. But what I believed in is we need a psych service because of the things that people go through. So we brought, Encompass was open to bringing her in, and now she consults for us.
3: You know, it brings up the question in my mind, and I really hadn't thought of it before, but do you deal with people who tried to kill themselves and suicide? I mean, how bad psychologically are you dealing with?
28: Yeah, imagine you're a neurosurgeon, and you have a stroke, and you can't use your hands. And then you can't do the thing you love.
3: Right.
28: That gets you really depressed. And if you don't have the support system around you, unfortunately, some people do go through that. And we really try to rally around them and show them that, again, there's another chapter in life. There's other things you can do.
3: Yeah. We're going to make your hands work again.
28: Yeah.
3: Wow, that's interesting. I guess we got to take another break. You kind of like sobered up this conversation.
28: I'm sorry. We can joke around. Let's talk about pie eating.
3: I mean, I want to open laryngeal karaoke. You want to talk about psychology. All right. Well, anyway, we'll come back in with an uplifting next discussion. The doctor is in. We're going to take a short break.
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3: All right, the doctor's in. We're back. We're having a great discussion about rehab medicine and everything else, from viruses to encephalitis to who knows what, to a laryngeal karaoke. That's going to be the name of today's episode, laryngeal karaoke. When we left the discussion, we were kind of talking to Dr. E about the psychology of recovery, and what I hadn't put together is that these folks are taking care of sometimes people who are very despondent, and that's not an easy thing to motivate folks to get back to working out, lifting weights, what all the stuff that you do. What does the 3 hours consist of before I go on? Is it all physical therapy, or a little bit of everything every day, or how's it work?
28: It's tailored. Sometimes if you don't need speech therapy, you do more physical therapy and occupational therapy. And the therapists are the superstars in the hospital because they work one-on-one with the patient. They motivate the patient. Sometimes they become friends. I know we're not really supposed to become friends, but if you work with somebody,
3: yeah, sure.
28: Yeah, 2 weeks, and then you see them in an outpatient clinic and you work with them in outpatient, you kind of become their coach.
3: Along those lines, Carrie was talking about you guys even have, like, if you have a stroke, you do some rehab. What do you do after that? You've got support groups.
22: Mm-hmm. So recently we started an in-house stroke support group that we offer the second Wednesday of each month, and it's members of our Joint Commission accredited program, disease-specific program, that lead that. And right now it's just for our in-house patients. It's new this year, and so we're just trying to get our bearings, so to speak, as to how it's all being run and what we're covering. It's really patient led.
3: That's great.
22: So families and patients that are with us during that time can attend. But then we've also found out about a great local resource that's called Hope in Crisis. Hmm. And it's a support group for the community. Anyone can attend that meets each Tuesday at North Domingo Baca Senior Center. They were actually just in our hospital a few weeks ago in celebration of Stroke Awareness Month. It was.
3: So those are people who come and support the stroke patients?
22: No, these are patients. These are individuals. These are stroke survivors and their
3: survivors.
22: Family members.
3: Oh, okay.
22: And so wonderful woman Stephanie Lopez leads that.
3: Yay, Stephanie.
22: Founded that.
3: Shout out.
22: That support group. And so, again, they came into the hospital, and it was a combination of individuals who had had a stroke, so stroke survivors as well as their family members. And it was great for us as clinicians because we were asking, you know, what else can we do? How else can we support? You know, we know the rehab part of things physically, right? Like we've already talked about, but what else can we do or what are we missing in our practice to best support? And a lot of it was making sure that things are set up appropriately at discharge. That was a huge part of it, was a big part of the ask. But they also brought up just the mental aspect of it, like Dr. E was mentioning, you know, and just how here I went from my normal life is completely changed now, and how do I deal with that? So being around others who have had similar experiences has been tremendously helpful for that.
3: Is stroke the only one? You got other ones?
22: We have other ones. We have, collaborate with Global Opportunities Unlimited, and we host a bi-monthly support group, kind of use our space, and that's for spinal cord injury patients.
3: Oh, okay.
22: And then most recently, our newest one is with the Brain Injury Alliance of New Mexico, and they already have quite a few great support groups that are set up, and I believe they host them out of their Carlisle location. But when we reached out to them to see how we could collaborate and what we could do, they shared with us that they felt there was really a big need for caregivers. So a support group for caregivers of those who had a brain injury. And so we just had our first one last Wednesday, I think.
3: So the concept there is that the caregivers,
22: this
3: they need support because they get bogged down in...
22: Exactly, yeah, yeah. I mean, there again, they have a loved
3: one.
22: Can
3: I go to that?
22: Again, they've got, you know, husband, wife, whomever, son, daughter.
3: I see.
22: And, you know, they're a completely different person sometimes.
3: Right.
22: You know,
3: right.
22: And so what do you do? You know, again, their life has changed as well.
3: Gotcha. So, Dr. Yees, the question came up before. Rehab is such a broad category of stuff. Like, what do you see most of? Is it old people falling down? Is it young people in car accidents? Like, what's your patient population like? Who's in your hospital?
28: It's a wide range. It's young patients who go through multi-traumas, who are in accidents. There are, I don't like to use the word old, but, you know, more seasoned people who fall.
3: There you go. Highly seasoned.
28: Highly seasoned, who have hip fractures, people who go through knee surgery. Some of your patients sometimes come through after laminectomies or fusions.
3: That.
28: And we just try to get them strong. We try to be their coach. And what I say is, if anyone's played high school sports, I say it's like hell week for football.
3: There you go.
28: Double days, we try to get you back and in shape to where you were.
3: Well, that's encouraging. I mean, like, that's, you're what's needed to get these, because, you know, my partners in ortho and myself, we do spine and instrumentation and screws and then joint replacements. And the philosophy we have now is if we can make them walk out of the operating room, we will. Because can you address that statistically? Why is that important? Why is mobility so important? What's the change?
28: Mobility's tied to mortality, so death. So if you just lay around, you literally waste away.
3: From what, though? In other words, I think I know the answer to this, but like statistically, what's the difference between... Because it used to be like 10, 15 years ago, or maybe more, you were supposed to lie in bed and not move, right?
28: And now that's the exact opposite of what we tell people, because if you lay in bed, you lose muscle mass. And if you lose muscle mass, you're not able to stand up, you're not able to balance yourself, so you fall and you break. The thing that is most dangerous to a more seasoned person is a fall, a hip fracture, and then unfortunately they kind of tumble down and they pass.
3: Yeah.
28: So we want to get you strong so that doesn't happen.
3: And that pathway usually, in my recollection, is blood clots, lung pneumonia issues. And,
28: exactly.
3: That decline, that's the 90, the old man's way out. Statistically, well, there's another thing for surgery, and that is that statistically, if I do a back surgery and they lie on the wound, they sweat into it, and
28: the
3: risk of infection is like, I looked it up, it's like 17 times higher.
28: Wow.
3: If you do not mobilize the patient immediately. And so, but you know, that's the expectation. What you know what we're doing now is we actually have pre-joint and spine classes.
28: Prehab.
3: In fact, Aaron's wife has started to teach us. But you come in and you learn that it's not going to be a cakewalk. You know, whereas used to be, it was like, okay, take my appendix out and I get to eat hospital food for 3 weeks. No. It's going to be drill sergeant stuff. You got to get up and move. And that's how you avoid those blood clots and pneumonia and all that kind of thing. So,
28: and opioids.
3: If
28: you're
3: about
28: laying
3: that.
28: Yes, there and just thinking about your pain, you're gonna take more opioids.
3: You're gonna ask for
28: and
3: more
28: we have pills. A horrible opioid crisis here in New Mexico.
3: Yeah.
28: So if you get up and move, actually your pain will get better faster.
3: No one believes that.
28: but you gotta
3: make them do it,
28: right?
3: And then they want to be independent. And I think
28: exactly
3: the majority of people don't like the dependence on the drugs. You know,
28: exactly.
3: All right, what's the biggest complaint? I guess I can talk about anything on the air, right? That opioid-dependent patients have.
28: They can't poop.
3: That's it. It's constipation. That is the correct answer. So I tell them now, I'm like, we have a choice, okay? So you're in pain now, but imagine you're straining that hard and everything is hurting in your incision or your fracture site because you took the pills. Don't take the pills.
28: Yeah.
3: Things are not going to be good for you when you're constipated and also have an open incision.
28: Right.
3: Do you follow some of the folks that you see in your regular practice at the university that end up at rehab? Do you ever have some crossover there?
28: So I'm really excited. We worked out a program. So if someone comes into the Encompass facility and they need something like a kyphoplasty and they haven't gotten it outside, we actually transferred a patient to UNM.
3: Oh, cool.
28: Did a kyphoplasty. She came back.
3: Bring her back, okay.
28: And then her rehab went phenomenal.
3: Can you explain what that is? People don't know what a kyphoplasty is.
28: Oh, sorry. That's why my mom slapped me in the back of the head when I started talking.
3: Terms.
28: I know. So if the bones in your back break, the vertebral bodies break, it is a very, very painful condition. And
3: pretty rough.
28: It is. And sometimes what people do is give a brace and medications. But to do rehab 3 hours a day in a brace with medications is tough.
3: Right.
28: So we transferred this lady out. We did the kyphoplasty.
3: And then she came back to Encompass?
28: And I saw her walking around in her room. Before, she was crying. She couldn't move. And when I came in, I kind of got upset. I'm like, what are you doing up and walking around? She goes, I feel great.
22: I was going to say, was she allowed to do that?
28: No. I said, what are you doing? But
3: that's success, though.
28: I was so excited because now they could work on her balance and really get her going without opioids. That's the thing I really want to stomp out. I want to stomp out. Oh, there's a place for opioids, but the dependence on opioids, it's ravaged.
3: I cannot agree more. I mean, and I have told this story on the air a number of times, but I have a unique opportunity once I put screws and rods and rebuild these people's backs who've been dependent and then they are using dirty needles and they end up with infections in their spine or whatever. And I have this one opportunity to tell them to stop. And here's all the, you don't want to see me again. And it does work. I mean, there's a certain number of people that are like, wow, I never thought of it that way. I love you, but I want to see you again.
28: Right.
3: Anyway, let's see. We got a couple of questions that came in that for you, Dr. E. What drugs are available now to avoid opiates? Like anything you can think of, these new combined drugs probably. Are they starting to be used?
28: Absolutely. So in the pain consultation and treatment clinic, our goal is to wean you off. So there's a drug called Suboxone.
3: Yeah, that's the popular.
28: Buprenorphine. It's a partial opioid agonist. It doesn't have the good feeling that you get.
3: Does it control the pain, though?
28: It does.
3: Okay.
28: But sometimes people mistake that good feeling, and that's what they say. This makes me feel good.
3: I think the word in the business is it takes the euphoria.
28: Well, you told me not to use medical terms.
3: But then you use buprenorphine.
28: Oh, that's true. That's true. So that's a new drug that we're really trying to use. And then, you know, methadone used to be thought of as a drug for a drug of abuse.
3: It's become strangely more popular now.
28: Yeah.
3: Why is that?
28: Because it's an NMDA receptor. So it helps with pain. So I try, you know.
7: I try. Post-surgery, though, like immediately after.
3: So the question was, in post-surgery patients, are there any of these combined drugs? We actually do restart some Suboxone and some of those similar drugs.
28: And there's a NaV 1.8 inhibitor.
3: Mm-hmm.
28: It's a new drug that's come out. So it works on a sodium channel.
3: Oh, okay.
28: And it decreases pain.
3: Gotcha.
28: It's a little pricey. Some insurance companies don't cover it, but there's plans to help you with payments for it. It's called a NAV 1.8 inhibitor, and that really helps post-surgical pain.
8: Interesting. What about Exparel?
28: Yeah.
3: Yeah, Exparel is great for, it's a kind of a three-day, I think it's buprenorphine, but it's a three-day long sort of numbing medication, if you will, that we put in the surgery site. It's expensive, and so I struggled to get it approved here in Albuquerque, but I think the tide is turning for that.
28: Right.
3: And there's also some long-term, I forget the name, Tylenol, IV Tylenol that you can get. What's the name of that?
28: I forget. I don't know the brand names. But
3: there are some of these. You're right. I mean, we got to get some long-acting drugs for people to recover. we're going to take a quick break and finish our segment talking to our Encompass doctors and providers. You guys do just phenomenal work in getting people back to life. Is rehab medicine a relatively new thing? I mean, in the 1940s, did anybody know to do rehab to get people going?
28: It started when people with TB were surviving.
3: Oh, okay.
28: And then
3: pulmonary rehab, lung rehab.
28: Yeah, and then it started when spinal cord injury patients started surviving after Foley care and turning patients so they don't get wounds and infected.
3: So it was the advent of, like, Encompass and the hospitals that do this, was it the 1960s or earlier?
28: It was around World War II.
3: Okay.
28: When the vets were...
3: Sure, yeah, the vets all coming back with...
28: Yeah, yeah, and then it took off, and it's really morphed. It's become a large field.
3: Oh, it's like a... You can't do surgery without kind of contemplating how people recover. All right, this is cool. We'll be back. The Doctor is In. We're going to take a short break.
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11: Hey, it's Bob Clark, and I'll be honest, my house was starting to show its age a bit. 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So I did what a lot of you are probably doing right now. I started looking around, and that's when I called my friends at Window World. 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
1: Or they don't. Because they have the other things now that need us.
2: And that's your cue.
3: All right, the doctor's in. We are back talking to our Encompass providers. We have Carrie and Dr. E, and we're going over some really fantastic history here. The most important part of today's discussion was a laryngeal karaoke, which is where speech language pathologists and Vegas meet. There's a place in Las Vegas. What's the name of it?
1: Oh, it's the Sin City Vocology Conference.
3: No, but apparently there's a place that like you can go there and do it.
1: Oh, no.

0: whole vocal boxes. I saw a version singing, and during the break, you guys had to look up the.
1: So is it like super fast? Like the vocal folds are moving all over the place?
0: So crazy wild.
1: So. I don't know whether I should be disturbed that people thought of doing this or like, do the GI doctors do strange things with their skin?
2: Oh.
1: You have to question these things. All right. Well, anyway, man, today's episode is going to be dedicated to laryngeal karaoke. It's a new term, and I feel good having learned something valuable. So let's see. Let's get back to. We got a few minutes left, and I kind of want to talk about, frankly, avoiding you people. Aging is the topic that's on everybody's mind. Nobody wants to end up having to have surgery or end up with rehab, but of course, it's absolutely necessary. Lifestyle, drug use in Albuquerque. I've got patients that are. We were talking about methadone a little while ago. I've got patients that are in their 60s that are still doing meth.
2: Wow.
1: Which just, like, how did you survive that long? I don't know. There are some, a fair amount of people that have habits that age you quickly. Mm-hmm. And they survive. And they end up with other, they get good at it, I guess. We talked about diet and exercise. But, you know, what about spine problems? What about injections? What about other things to keep you moving and functional? Is there hope out there?
2: Yeah, that's my whole practice, to keep them out of your hands as long as possible.
1: See, it seems like a reasonable thing.
2: So there's physical therapy. That's what we start people with, to strengthen the muscles around the spine so they don't use injections, they don't use drugs. Then we have non-opioids, oral pain medications to try to help them.
1: And you handle that even?
2: Yes, our center handles it. We have two PharmDs on staff to help.
1: A doctorate of pharmacology.
2: Right. And then injections. We have a variety of different injections. We have devices like spinal cord stimulators that we put in. And when all that fails and they have neurological compromise, they come directly towards you. But when all that fails and they need a surgeon, then they need a surgeon.
1: Sometimes you need a surgeon.
2: Yes, sir.
1: And
2: yes, sir.
1: Does that stuff work, though? I mean, I get these questions all the time. Like, I don't know if I want you to refer me to an injectionist. I mean, like, just go cut it out. And I say no. The protocol is we've got to try it, because there's this whole subset of patients. You don't know if it may prevent you from needing surgery. And trust me, surgery is not an easy thing to go through long term. So it's steroids and some numbing medication, or what do you put in there?
2: We put steroids. We practice regenerative medicine as well. We could put things like PRP.
1: Which is platelet-rich
2: protein.
1: Okay.
2: We can put...
1: And the concept there is that... What is the concept there? Is that going into your knee or your joint or something?
2: Your tendons, your knee, your joint, your spine. So that's different than a steroid. There are different things we can inject. But to your question, it absolutely works. I'm an MD, PhD, so I do research as well.
1: They let you out of the academics into the real world?
2: Sometimes they let me out.
1: To the light of day?
2: Yeah. And you know, at UNM, I'm also vice chair of research, so we do a lot of research projects, and my whole life is to study and make sure what we do helps. And I can emphatically say that the things we do help people.
1: So this is a difficult question, because I personally want to know. Can you give me a percentage of people that have problems with their spine that might need surgery that you're able to prevent having to have surgery? It's a weird question, but you know what I'm asking. Like, how effective are you?
2: This is what I tell people. If you're in the 1-2%, it's 100%, right? when people ask me for percentages, I say we do everything to make you feel better. Yeah. I have patients that you've referred to me that don't want surgery, that we do things to, that don't come back, and we have other patients that unfortunately ultimately need you.
1: Right. What the public needs to know is, even if you have a pinched nerve and it's mild, there are problems with doing surgery. There's probably problems with doing injections too, but it's not a bad idea to forestall surgery and have you work on them. So your other half of your life, rehab, is not what's required, right?
2: Yes, sir.
1: Well, we've had an amazing talk with Carrie and Dr. E, our rehab specialist and an injectionist. How do people get to see you? Do they look you up at the university?

0: sir.
1: They can look me up in the university and just Google my name, and we'll help you out.
2: Excellent. All right. Well, thank you both for coming on the show. And laryngeal karaoke, I will never forget it.
3: Thank you.
2: The doctor is.
1: Thank you.
2: Bye.

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4: From ABC News. I'm Mike Dubusky. It's now week 13 of the war with Iran, and there's still no word from the president on whether a ceasefire agreement with the country will be extended.
5: The president insisting Iran is desperate for a deal.
6: Iran is very much intent. They want very much to make a deal. So far, they haven't gotten there. We're not satisfied with it, but now we will be.
5: But the deal on the table is only expected to extend the ceasefire, not permanently end the conflict. And Iran says their nuclear program, the issue at the heart of this conflict, is not a part of these negotiations.
4: ABC News White House correspondent Selena Wang, the conflict is putting pressure on Americans' finances, with the U.S. personal savings rate falling to 2.6% in April. Experts say that means more people are dipping into savings to pay for household essentials. Anne McConville in Durham, North Carolina, says she's feeling the pinch at the grocery store.
7: Every time I go shopping, I spend $100 for me, and I just buy really produce.
4: The Trump administration is vowing to appeal a federal judge's order that allows companies to be repaid for the extra expense they incurred from the president's tariff policy. Those tariffs were ruled unconstitutional by the Supreme Court in February. The director general of the World Health Organization has traveled to the center of the Ebola virus outbreak in the Democratic Republic of the Congo. Dr. Tedros Adhanom Ghebreyesus is meeting with local officials now, saying the country can get the outbreak under control.
8: DRC has faced Ebola before, 16 times, and has ended every outbreak, and this is the 17th. That history gives me real confidence.
4: Currently, there are more than 200 people suspected to have died from the Ebola outbreak. There are over 900 suspected cases. You're listening to ABC News.
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10: Kicking off this final weekend of May with lots of sunshine, warm temperatures, and some breezes in the afternoon. We'll top out at 83 degrees on your Saturday for Albuquerque and Santa Fe, a high of 75. I'm KOAT 7 Weather Chief Meteorologist Byron Morton for KOAT.
11: I'm Brandon Vogt, as we're set to count down the 20 biggest sound bites in the USA for the week ending May 28th, 2026. These rankings come from the pages of Soundbite Magazine, the industry's number one periodical. And before we get to the countdown this week, let's check out last week's top three. At number three, it was Whoopi Goldberg with America Debold. At number two, Joy Reid with DEI for White Men. And at number one last week, it was Kentucky Congressman Thomas Massie with Transpartisan.
12: it's number one.
13: When did bipartisanship become a dirty word in this country? It never should be. By the way, I'm not even sure that I'm bipartisan. Bi means you like both. I might be transpartisan because I can't identify with either some days. That's the great thing about the polls being closed. I can't run an ad where I claim to be trans.
11: Number one last week on America's Top Soundbites, Thomas Massey with Transpartisan. Who will top the charts this week? Let's get to the countdown and find out. Coming in at number 20 this week, a debut from NBC reporter Julie Serkin with Shots Fired Outside the White House.
12: Number 20.
11: Fodder for memes all week. Shots fired outside the White House. Number 20 this week on America's Top Soundbites. 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Now, on with the countdown. Coming in at number 19 this week, this one dropping three notches from number 16. It's Donald Trump with Bulletproof.
12: Number 19.
14: Is there talks about you potentially wearing a bulletproof vest moving forward, given you have now been shot at?
15: I don't know if I can handle looking 20 pounds heavier.
11: Number 19 this week, Donald Trump with Bulletproof on America's Top Soundbites. Here's a look at the numbers from coast to coast, and we're up to number 18 this week on AT Soundbites. This one dropping seven notches this week. Katie Porter running for governor of California with Illegals, the Only Way California Grows.
12: Number 18.
16: Go ahead. It's the job of the California governor to protect every single Californian. The sanctuary state policy is designed to make sure that our state resources, the taxpayer dollars, the public servants that we have are focusing on doing their jobs, which is not cooperating with the federal immigration authorities. These are Californians. They contribute to our economy. They pay taxes, and they're one of the only ways that our state has been growing in recent years.
11: Katie Porter, Illegals, the Only Way California's Growing. Number 18 this week on America's Top Soundbites. We're up to another debut this week on AT Soundbites, and it comes to us from Chris Murphy. He's at number 17, acknowledging now Biden should have gotten out of the race sooner.
12: Number 17.
17: Well, I certainly remember that debate as we were all wondering what was happening in front of our eyes. I feel like we've litigated this. It was a mistake for the president to stay in that race as long as he did. We would have been better off as a party had he gotten out much sooner. But yes, that was certainly a moment where many of us were scratching our heads.
11: Number 17 this week, debuting on the countdown, Connecticut Senator Chris Murphy, after 2 years, acknowledging Joe Biden should have gotten out of the race sooner. Number 17 this week on America's Top Soundbites. As the numbers get smaller, the hits get bigger on AT Soundbites. We're up to number 16 this week. This one dropping a few notches from number 12 is the Ladies of the View with Toddler White Nationalist.
12: 16.
18: I think two things can be true at the same time. I think that the intent can be questioned behind these new Trump policies. There was no acknowledgement of the black maternal mortality crisis because black women die at a much higher rate than any other demographic. Than any other demographic. And he doesn't seem to be, this administration is not concerned about that. I think it's true that he wants Trump babies, which implies he wants American-born white children.
19: That may be
18: part of the intent.
11: We're counting down the biggest hits in the USA on America's Top Soundbites. And at number 16, the Ladies of the View with Toddler White Nationalist, dropping four notches this week from number 12. This one at number 15 holds steady
20: at 15 for a second consecutive week. It's Donald Trump with double the size.
12: Number 15.
21: So what happened is we have a ballroom that's under budget. It's going up right here. I've doubled the size of it because we obviously need that. And we're right now on budget, under budget, and ahead of schedule. I doubled the size of it, you dumb person. Double the size. You are not a smart person.
20: Donald Trump holding steady at number 15 for the second consecutive week with his latest doubled the size. 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And coming in at number 14 this week, this one dropping out of the top 10. It's CNN's Bakari Sellers with his latest hit.
12: Number 14.
22: If somebody fell asleep in 1896 and woke up today in 2026, they would simply say the only difference is now Negroes have a TV show and we wear nice suits. They swapped out Klan hoods for Brooks Brothers suits. And that is the problem. I mean, Plessy v. Ferguson was 7-1, and it gave birth to 50 years of Jim Crow. What we have with this court right now, what we're seeing, is watching people who have fought and died and bled so that we would have access to the ballot box, so that we would have access to our voices being heard in Congress, being ripped away. And I think that there is a casual laughter from people we believe to be our friends on the right who are showing us true colors today, because the most sacred, or one of the most sacred acts you have in the United States of America, is the ability to cast a ballot and elect someone and send them to Congress, the State House, or a mayoral seat that represents your interest. And now black folks throughout the South are being silenced. And I don't find that to be a laughing matter.
20: Bakari Sellers waking up from 1896, landing at number 14 this week at America's Top Soundbites. Before we get to number 13, let's check out an AT Soundbites Extra this week. And it's from Barack Hussein Obama, giving us his greatest hits of Obamacare.
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20: At AT Soundbites Extra this week, Barack Obama on Obamacare. We're up to number 13 now on America's Top Soundbites, and this is a former number one, dropping three notches from number 10. It's Ilhan Omar with World War XI.
12: BV, count some down.
26: The last time the Alien Enemies Act was invoked, it was used to detain and deport German, Japanese, Italian immigrants during World War XI.
20: World War XI, that former number one, down to number 13 this week on America's Top Soundbites. Coming up, more of the biggest soundbites in the USA. We'll go back in time with Marv Albert and Donald Trump, and also have a track that's just bubbling under from CBS's Face the Nation. All that and more to come on America's Top Soundbites.

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15: This is America's Top Soundbites. I'm Brandon Vogt as we're making our way to number one this week. Debuting at number 12 this week, Massachusetts Congressman Seth Moulton, as he tries to defend controversial Democrat Graham Plantner running in Maine.
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17: One of your Democratic colleagues from Massachusetts, Congressman Jake Auchincloss, pushed back on criticism this week after I had a conversation with him, and he argued that Graham Plantner, the Senate candidate in Maine, is personally disqualified from running, given his controversial past statements, his Nazi tattoo, which he's since covered up. You have not endorsed Plantner. Do you plan to? What are your thoughts on the criticism that your colleague is facing?
18: I mean, look, my organization, Serve America, supports veterans, but we focus on the House of Representatives, not the Senate. Graham clearly made a mistake, and I've been on CNN saying that what I appreciated about him is that he owned that mistake. He took responsibility for it, and I don't think that that's disqualifying.
15: Seth Moulton defending the guy with a Nazi tattoo, Graham Plantner, debuting at number 12 this week on America's Top Soundbites. As the numbers get smaller, the hits get bigger on AT Soundbites. We're up to number 11 this week. This one dropping eight notches. It's Whoopi Goldberg with America Debald.
16: Counting down the hits with Brandon Bolt.
19: Who's going to take responsibility? Let's, the CDC right now. Mm-hmm. No one is running the CDC. We have this potential
20: virus.
19: And they keep saying, no, there's nothing to worry about. It's like, I don't want to hear that from you because you don't know if there's nothing to worry about.
20: Well, especially now that we're not involved with the World Health.
19: Well, we don't. We have been devolved as a nation, I feel. I thought my description was...
21: Devolved is lovely.
19: Yes,
21: I just
19: it was
21: didn't know
19: just
21: if you
19: clear.
21: Meant castrated.
19: Yeah, well, it's the same thing.
21: Okay.
19: I don't have them, but I know it's the same thing. Yeah.
15: Number 11 this week, Whoopi Goldberg with America Debald, dropping eight notches this week on America's Top Soundbites. 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And back on the countdown at number 10 this week, this one dropping two notches from number 8, a former number 1 and a stirring duet between Chris Van Hollen and Cash Patel. It's Drinking on the Job.
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22: There have been no occasions when your security detail had difficulty waking or locating you. Is that right?
23: Nope, it's a total farce. I don't even know where you get this stuff, but it doesn't make it credible because you say so.
22: I'm not saying it, Director Patel. It's been written and documented.
23: You are literally saying it.
22: No, I'm saying that these are reports, Director Patel.
23: No. And unlike your baseless reports, the only person that was slinging margaritas in El Salvador on the taxpayer dollar with a convicted gangbanging rapist was you.
22: You know, the
23: only person that ran up a $7,000 bar tab in Washington, D.C. at the lobby bar was you.
22: This
23: so the only individual in this room that has been drinking on taxpayer dime during
22: are
23: the day
22: you polygraphing
23: is you.
22: Director Patel, come on. These are serious allegations that were made against you.
23: They're
22: in a lawsuit that you filed.
23: You drinking margaritas with a gangbanger is true and on video.
22: It just goes to show you
23: running a $7,000 bar tab at the lobby bar has been filed by your own office.
22: This goes to show.
23: To drink during the day. That's you. This is the ultimate example of hypocrisy.
22: Mr. Chairman.
23: I will not be tarnished by baseless allegations
22: and
23: fraudulent statements from the media.
15: Number 10 this week, Chris Van Hollen and Cash Patel. Drinking on the Job. Down two notches this week on America's Top Soundbites. Earlier in the countdown, you heard from Connecticut Senator Chris Murphy with Biden should have gotten out sooner. Well, he's back with two entries on the countdown this week. Here's his latest at number 9 with Trump, a threat to democracy.
16: Beep. Ivy, count them down.
1: I spend my entire day worrying about Donald Trump. He is an existential threat to our democracy. He's a big deal. He's the cause of lots of our problems. But I think people in this country understand that there is something deeper that is wrong with American culture and our American experience.
15: Chris Murphy, number nine this week, with his second entry on the countdown, with an old favorite from the left, Trump, a threat to democracy. Here's a look at the numbers from coast to coast on America's top soundbites, and we're up to number eight this week. And earlier this week, New York Giants quarterback Jackson Dart introduced Donald Trump, and the girls at The View did not like this at all. In fact, they think he needs extra padding.
16: Number eight.
2: The majority, it's actually 75% of the New York Giants and the NFL as a whole are black or non-white.
19: Yeah.
2: To not think about the most recent offenses from the eight video to these voting rights things, which even people that aren't that dialed in are recognizing, wait, are you now just going to marginalize and completely disenfranchise? To have thought about how that might feel to your team, the ones that are on the field with you, I would have handled it differently.
19: Maybe he needs a little extra padding.
15: A little extra padding for Jackson Dart this year from the ladies at The View, number eight this week on America's Top Soundbites. 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
21: His character that he played prior to this on Comedy Central, I think it was better, where he was playing a right-wing, very right-wing guy. And I thought he was funnier then. But when the real Stephen Colbert came out and, you know, did all the things that are so partisan and so political in nature and making all those jokes about Trump and none about, I mean, you and I could do 372 shows in a row making fun of Kamala Harris. It would be very easy. And he didn't do it but 21 times versus the 4,000 he did for President Trump. That's insane. And people get sick of it. So if you want to live in that echo chamber, fine. But clearly Americans didn't want to, and CBS was tired of just hemorrhaging money.
15: Our long-distance dedication this week, Dean Cain going out to Stephen Colbert with Goodbye. 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Now, back to the countdown. Coming in at number seven this week, this one dropping out of the top three, it's Joy Reid with DEI for White Men.
16: Number seven.
24: Ketanji Brown is smarter. Smartest person I've ever met in my life. When you smart, I'm smart. That lady is smart on a level I've never seen before. And her three roommates were even smarter. These girls were so smart that we were shocked that we'd ever met anybody that intelligent. And Amy Coney Barrett, on the other hand, is a Supreme Court justice just like Ketanji, even though her qualifications are minuscule compared to Ketanji's. Maybe that's the affirmative action we've been getting. White people who are essentially mediocre in scale compared to a black person getting the spot because they wanted a conservative. Maybe the way that J.D. Vance got into Yale is because they were tired of just letting in white men from New York, from Choate, from all the elite schools, and they wanted an Appalachian white. That's how that man got into Yale, I promise you. Same thing with Ron DeSantis.
15: Number seven this week, Joy Reid, DEI for White Men. Coming up, more of the biggest sound bites in the USA on our way to number one this week on America's Top Soundbites.
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13: 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It took just seconds before the children picked up the gun, stared down the barrel, and pointed it at other kids in the room. That's why gun safety is so important. 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
15: This is America's Top Soundbites. I'm Brandon Vogt as we're making our way to number one for the week ending May 28th, 2026. It's time for an AT Soundbites Extra this week, and it comes to us from MS Now. As they broke down the Democratic strategy in 2024 with the autopsy of Kamala versus Donald Trump.
27: BV counts them down.
28: There is another takeaway, Eugene. They claim Republicans are just better at politics. Quote, at times it seems Democrats are trying to win arguments while Republicans are focused on winning elections. Democrats operate in an ecosystem defined by reason, even in cycles when the electorate is defined by rage. What should Democrats do with that?
29: They should be more comfortable with the idea of power. And this is something that Democrats have been saying. I've talked to Chuck about this in the past. The idea that at the end of the day, if you are not in office, you can't do anything. And when you talk about winning hearts and minds, that is very important. When you talk about issues that matter to marginalized people, that is very important. But you can do those things and still win elections so that you can actually change laws and not just worry about hearts and minds. When, you know, the question about whether or not you should focus on identity politics, like Donald Trump only focuses on identity politics, right? It is the heart of the MAGA movement, right? That white people are being replaced, this conspiracy theory that has no basis in fact, that, you know, black and brown people are taking the jobs of folks. Like, that is identity politics. The difference is that Republicans also use that with the rage and they point it somewhere. Democrats don't do the same thing. There are some who are trying and they have been trying, but you can use identity politics, quote unquote, as a kitchen table issue. Right. When you talk about whether or not people can have access to healthy, safe abortions, that is a kitchen table issue. Right. Whether or not a trans kid can get the services they need, that is a kitchen table issue for families. So it's about crafting the message in a way that actually gets to the point that Chuck and a lot of other folks say, which is people look at the money leaving their pockets. They look at the party in power. They want some change, or they're willing to flirt with candidates and with parties they haven't been before. And Democrats have an opportunity and are trying to figure out how to take that opportunity, but have an opportunity to actually be an answer for folks.
15: 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Just bubbling under the top 20 this week on America's Top Soundbites, we've got Randy Weingarten from the Teachers Union talking about a tech tax.
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1: We're on the threshold of a staggering shakeup of society. Who will pay for this massive AI disruption? The 16,000 workers estimated to lose their jobs each month? Retirees whose spiking energy bills eat up more of their fixed incomes? Who will pay for the harms to the environment? From toxic waste to greenhouse gas emissions to grid strain to water shortages that threaten to make our taps run dry? A tech tax would ensure that big tech companies pay their fair share for the adverse consequences of AI. Artificial intelligence is accelerating the steepest upward transfer of wealth in modern history. Tech titans are amassing mind-blowing wealth, while ordinary people are paying enormous costs for living in the AI age. Tech kingpins and corporations can afford to pay a fair tech tax. Workers and communities and the earth can't afford for them not.
15: Tech tax, just bubbling under the top 20 this week on America's Top Soundbites. It's time now for a long-distance dedication on America's Top Soundbites. And this week, an old favorite returns. Democratic strategist James Carville. He hates Donald Trump.
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10: Photo on drudge in a headline. And I want you to look at it with me, and I want us to just think together how much we hate. Yeah, we hate him. And it's a refreshing but genuine visceral hatred we have. And we want him to know that. And the last thing that we should want, and the last thing I want anybody to die. Okay, that's no. I don't want him just to be alive this November. I want him to be cognizant, because I want him to know how much the American people hate his fucking guts. And if he goes and throws a number on us, we won't know. He'll be gone. If he's just some babbling, he is a babbling, incoherent idiot now, but I think he does understand what he's up against, and I think he understands defeat and humiliation quite well. And we have to do everything we can to be sure that he is not just defeated, that he is humiliated, that he knows how much this country hates him for what he has done to this country.
15: James Carville hates Donald Trump. 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

0: I didn't hear the N-word growing up in public schools. I just didn't, because I was the first class in 1969 that was integrated in rural Mississippi. So the world I grew up in, you know, we all know there's racism. We all know there's problems. Barack Obama's elected president. And you're thinking we're moving forward. But what Eddie's book talks about is for all of those gains, for all of those victories, we've had this nasty habit of resetting as a nation. We did it after the Civil War. We did it after Reconstruction. We did it time and time again. And we're in one of these nasty resets right now. And I just got to say, Gene, for people that say, oh, don't talk about that, just say America's great.
1: America is racist. Joe Scarborough on America's Top Soundbites. Congratulations to Lori. Last week, she was the winner of our AT Soundbites Challenge. She knew that voice belonged to Chuck Schumer. 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
2: What you saw last night on the debate stage was Joe Biden, a president with integrity and character, who told the truth. And Donald Trump told lie after lie after lie. Oh, you're good. You're so good.
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2: 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You're so good.
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6: 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That's why gun safety is so important. 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
13: We're up to number 6 this week, and it brings us to New York Governor Kathy Hochul criticizing Donald Trump and saying he can't even name any players from their 1993 championship team. The only thing is, the Knicks didn't win in 1993.
14: Counting down the hits with Brandon Bolt.
15: You think of him saying he's a lifelong Knicks fan. I think that's how the Times reported it.
16: I ask him to name the starting lineup from 1993 championship team and see how he does.
13: No championship team for the Knicks in 1993, but in our flashback this week, we go back in time to 1993 and find New York Knicks fan Donald Trump going and talking to Marv Albert live on television during the 93 Eastern Conference Finals.
17: Should be pointed out.
18: 43.
17: Oh, it's your good friend Donald Trump.
18: Yes, my business partner.
17: What does it say? Walk on. It's very nice.
19: No, I was invited to. I was going to go on Wednesday, but they closed it out very quickly. And Jim Dolan's a great guy. He's, as you know, owns and in charge of Madison Square Garden. He's having a good year. Boy, what a team! They win all their games. They really. They have some great players. I think I'll be going to one of the games. I was invited by numerous people and Jim, and I think I'll be going. It's great. Great to see you.
20: The Knicks have really
19: they've really suffered for years. They're doing right now.
13: Donald Trump, as we find him in 1993 at the Eastern Conference Finals and in commenting about going back and seeing the New York Knicks as they've made it to the NBA Finals this time around. Every week, America's Top Soundbites is heard on great radio stations like 96.3 News Radio KKOB and 770 News Radio KKOB. Now, on with the countdown. At number 5 this week, it's last week's number 1. Defeated in the primary, Kentucky Congressman Thomas Massie gave us this great soundbite on his way out.
14: 555, number 5.
21: When did bipartisanship become a dirty word in this country? It never should be. By the way, I'm not even sure that I'm bipartisan. Bi means you like both. I might be transpartisan, because I can't identify with either some days. That's the great thing about the polls being closed. I can't run an ad where I claim to be trans.
13: Thomas Massie with Transpartisan, last week's number 1. This week, it's number 5 on America's Top Soundbites. That means there's a brand new number 1 soundbite in the land this week on AT Soundbites. And we're up to number 4 this week, a debut on the countdown from media personality Charlemagne with Wiping with the Constitution.
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22: What I would say, and what I do say to my listeners, is it's just unconstitutional. 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He's literally wiping his ass with the Constitution.
13: Charlemagne, Wiping with the Constitution, number 4 this week on America's Top Soundbites. 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
0: We are coming up on this 250th anniversary of the American experience. What specifically makes you optimistic? Because this country at times can feel dark these days. There's a lot of darkness. What makes you feel optimistic?
1: Well, ultimately, because we're in Washington, D.C., and everything revolves around politics, we have to remember that politics aren't everything. American lives continue on. Children are born, children go to school, lives are achieved, dreams are achieved. This country is a great place. It's not politics. It's not just what's the news bites coming off of media. Ultimately, we continue forward as a country, continually imperfect, continually evolving forward, always trying to achieve a more perfect union. That's what's important to remember, what we can achieve aspirationally. No other place in history, time, or on this planet have ever gotten to where we are today. We need to be proud of that, and we need to remember that is what we stay focused on.
13: Just bubbling under the top 20 this week, Margaret Brennan gets shut down with a gotcha question to Medal of Honor winners with the darkness. Before we get to the top three this week on America's Top Soundbites, let's do a double dip with Margaret Brennan. This is her from earlier this year with Marco Rubio and his classic, You're Confused.
14: BB counts them down.
0: He's still in place. The defense minister, who has deep ties to Russia, $15 million price on his head. He is still in place. I'm confused. Are they still wanted by the United States? Why didn't you arrest them if you are taking out the narco-terrorist regime?
20: You're confused? I don't know why that's confusing to you.
0: They're still in power.
20: I mean, it's very simple. You're not going to go in and like, wrap up. But you can't go, you're going to go in and suck up five people. They're already complaining about this one operation. Imagine the howls we would have from everybody else if we actually had to go and stay there 4 days to

0: nominee for Senate, James Tallarico, coming to terms with his whiteness.
1: Number three.
2: For me, prophetic voices like Jesus have helped me reckon with my own whiteness, my own masculinity, my own certainty, my own ego. It's a never-ending process, and it's a painful process.
0: Coming to terms with his whiteness, James Tallarico, number three this week on America's Top Soundbites. And before we get to number one this week on AT Soundbites, let's check out number two. This one moving up two notches from number four. It's MS Now's Katie Turr having a problem with God over the Constitution.
1: Number two.
3: What about this passage from Mike Johnson declaring that our rights do not derive from government? They come from you, our Creator and Heavenly Father. Is this him putting God over the Declaration of Independence? McKay?
4: I actually think that idea is not wholly uncommon. I mean, the idea that we have certain inalienable rights that come from God can be read in a fairly benign way, which is basically that we have innate human rights that our Constitution and our government, our democratic government, are meant to codify, right?
0: God over Constitution, number two this week on America's Top Soundbites. Now we're up to the number one soundbite in the land this week, and it's from New York City Mayor Mondami with transfer of property.
1: Soundbites number one.
5: Through our new citywide campaign, Fix the City, we will focus on the worst landlords in New York City. When necessary, we will take aggressive legal action to remove negligent owners and property managers. And for buildings that have suffered chronic neglect, we will work to transfer ownership to responsible stewards. Stewards that include community land trusts, nonprofits, or even the tenants themselves.
0: Number one this week, Mayor Mondami with transfer of property. Well, there you have them. The 20 biggest sound bites in the USA for the week ending May 28th, 2026. America's Top Sound Bites originates in Albuquerque. Producer, J.J. Buck. I'm Brandon Vogt. Join us again next week as we count down the biggest sound bites in the USA. Till then, keep your feet on the ground and keep reaching for the sound bites. 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
7: There is nothing quite like a Ferrari. The roar of the engine, the thrust as you accelerate. To many car buffs, this is not just the greatest sports car out there, it's considered the pinnacle of the evolution of the automobile. Well, not everyone's happy about evolving from that to this. Earlier this week, the carmaker unveiled its first ever electric Ferrari. It got an almost reverential rollout. The Pope himself was invited to ride around in it. But yesterday, Ferrari started taking orders from the public, and the response was as underwhelming as, well, the roar of an electric engine. What went through your mind when you saw the new electric Ferrari?
8: Oof.
7: This is ABC's Mike Dubusky, who covers the automotive industry, and he says you'd be more likely to pile your kids into this car than take off driving down the Amalfi Coast.
8: It's called the Ferrari Lucia, which in Italian means light, and it is a four-door electric crossover. It is actually dimensionally the largest Ferrari ever made in terms of width and length, so it's a pretty big car.
7: He says it's not ugly, per se. It's just unclear why it would cost $640,000. That's the sticker price. But perhaps the bigger issue is, why would any car...
9: Santa

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1: After a deadly crash on I-95 in Virginia killed five people and injured dozens more on Friday, investigators now say they're looking into the actions of a bus driver on the road as the potential cause of the crash. ABC's Andrew Dimbert explains.
2: Officials say the commercial bus bound for Charlotte from New York City with 34 people on board failed to slow for traffic while approaching a work zone. Passengers on the bus telling ABC News the driver was flying. Judy, sitting at the front of the bus, says the driver was swerving before the crash.
3: Police say they are reviewing potential criminal charges. Transportation Secretary Sean Duffy also says federal investigators are now looking into the driver's licensing and training.
1: In Southern California, a family displaced by the Eaton fire has filed a civil lawsuit alleging they were the victims of rent gouging. According to the lawsuit, the plaintiffs allege they were charged more than $10,000 a month for a three-bedroom home. ABC's Annabelle Munoz is in Altadena, California, with more.
4: Attorneys with the People's Law Project and the Rent Brigade say a troubling trend emerged in the aftermath of the fires as rent prices surged 20 or as much as 200% in some cases. The Rennicks have now moved back into their Altadena home, which was damaged in the Eaton fire. We have reached out to the defendants listed in this civil lawsuit.
1: And tonight's the night. Game 7 of the Western Conference Finals pits the San Antonio Spurs against the Oklahoma City Thunder. I'm Mike Dubosky, ABC News.
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11: We are 1 week away from the primary here in the state of New Mexico, a Democratic primary, Republican primary. We'll start with the Republicans here on News Radio KKOB because all of a sudden we got another poll out. Yes, and it's kind of surprising, and I don't know whether I believe it or not. We'll get your opinions on it. 505-243-3333. Thanks for being with us this afternoon. Brandon Vogt with you. J.J. Buck producing. We got Mike Gabin, the newsroom. So the first poll we had, we're talking about the Republicans here, was pretty early on. Well, let's see here. It was about 6 weeks ago now. It was the Emerson College KRQE poll. That's the latest poll well, these two polls were done about the same time. The Emerson College KRQE poll and then the Albuquerque Journal poll. I'll talk about the KRQE poll first. And Greg Hull had 21%, Duke Rodriguez 10%, Doug Turner at 9%. But the real shocking thing about this poll was the fact that over 60% were undecided. And they surveyed, I think it was 1,000 people or so, which is a pretty good sample size. Anytime you get, for New Mexico, 500 to 1,000 is actually a decent number to be in your survey.

0: survey.
1: But Greg Hull was at 21%. And I remember at the time talking about how Duke Rodriguez and Doug Turner were very close. In fact, Duke had a 1 percentage point lead over Doug Turner. And as time went on in his campaign, Duke Rodriguez continued to get victories, suing people, and the major one suing the state of New Mexico, suing MLG over universal child care. And a judge said, you know what, Duke, you're right. We're going to pause this thing right now and see what's going on. It was a victory that the Republican establishment in the state should have gotten a long time ago. And maybe lack of funds, resources, whatever the case may be. But that's kind of what the opposition party needs to do, is keep the Democrats, in this case, and MLG, checked. Because we just don't have the numbers in the legislature to affect any sort of change right now. So you have to work through the court system. And yes, that takes money. And Duke Rodriguez had the money, and he got the injunction. So right now, there's a pause on universal child care. He's also suing the Republican Party in the state of New Mexico because their chairwoman has not done what she is supposed to have done, and that is leave her position when she's running against another Republican. So that one is going on out there as well. But it is lawsuits, it's challenges, it's being a pest, it's being opposition when you're in the opposition seat, and the Republicans of the state of New Mexico are. And at the time of this poll, Greg Hull was at 21%, Duke Rodriguez at 10, Doug Turner at 10. And a few weeks later, we got the Albuquerque Journal poll, and we start to see a lot less undecideds. And that poll, 40% undecided. The KRQE poll was 61% undecided. So you had 21% that decided to choose one of these three candidates instead of stay undecided. And you had about 9% break with Hull. You had 12 break with Doug Turner. And Duke Rodriguez actually lost a point. He was down to 9%, okay? And that's the last poll that we had in the state of New Mexico for this governor's race. Greg Hull, 30%. Doug Turner, 21%. A significant jump for him. Duke Rodriguez at 9%. But there's still 40% undecided. And here we go after all the early voting. In fact, if you want an early vote, you only have until Saturday, because that's when that'll shut down. And then you got Sunday and Monday and a week from today on next Tuesday, Election Day. If you want to affect change, you got to go out and vote, whoever your candidate is. And for conversations we'll have next week, I'm sure. Just because your person doesn't win and you do want to affect some change in the state of New Mexico, that means you help. You go vote. You support somebody that maybe wasn't your first pick, but you definitely think that it will be better than Deb Haaland, which it will be. And Deb Haaland will be the Democratic nominee for governor. That's very, very clear at this point. Sorry, Sam Bregman. Thanks for playing. Here's a year's worth of turtle wax as your consolation prize. You're done. Now, that brings us to this third poll that we have. And evidently, it was commissioned by none other than Mark Ronchetti. That's right. Remember Mark Ronchetti? Years on KRQE. And then ran for U.S. Senate against Ben Ray Lujan. That was back when Republicans actually used to field a candidate for U.S. Senate. We don't do that anymore. We rely on a write-in ballot to see if we can get somebody on the ballot to oppose the U.S. senator. But a long time ago, back in 2018, the Republican Party actually did field a U.S. Senate candidate. And that was Mark Ronchetti. And then, of course, he took Ben Ray Lujan to the mat. And it was, that was not 2018, that was 2020. That was middle of COVID. I mean, you had MLG shut down campaigning. Yes, she did. And a lot of that was because Mark Ronchetti was gaining on Ben Ray Lujan, and it was super close, but Ben Ray Lujan ended up winning. And then Mark Ronchetti, I think he went back to CareQE for a short period of time, and then he was out for good. And then he ran against MLG in 2022. Okay. So last few years, he's been doing a podcast. And I guess some of you may know the specifics of this. I have the numbers, but you may know the specifics of how he commissioned this poll. And you can let me know, 505-243-3333. You can call in or you can give us a text here. But I found it surprising, as Ronchetti called it, the real poll in the New Mexico GOP primary. And just released, 33% for Greg Hull. So he's come up a few percentage points, more than the Journal poll that we got a couple of weeks ago. But here's the surprising one to me. Doug Turner at 30%. I will say this. I think, and this is just me, my ear to the ground. I tell you everything I know, by the way. I'm not holding back any secrets or anything. But just kind of what I'm hearing from people, it does feel like Doug Turner is starting to gain some momentum. Okay? Now, I have told you about the things that I don't like about the Doug Turner campaign. I feel like they kind of twist, and by they, I mean the Republican establishment, kind of twisted his arm a little bit to get him into the race. And when I say Republican establishment, I mean southeastern New Mexico. Most of them are from that part of the state. They're also the ones responsible in turning the Republican Party in the state of New Mexico into a regional party. They really don't care about the rest of the state. I'm talking about the Republican establishment that's in charge right now. It's hard to win in other places. And I think they've kind of given up. But anyway, Doug Turner is their pick because he wasn't running for governor a year ago or a year and a half ago like Greg Hull was. He's a businessman, great guy. And that's what I find interesting. And I hope some people are willing to talk after this primary. Right now, people don't really want to talk about it. But after this primary, and you know, maybe even months from now, we may learn about what the real relationship was. Because evidently, the Republican establishment, mainly in southeast New Mexico, it's where a lot of the money for the Republican Party comes from. They wanted to have their horse in the race. It wasn't Greg Hull. Duke Rodriguez jumps in. He's the wild card, right? And it's funny to me that the establishment Republicans in southeast New Mexico didn't find somebody from southeast New Mexico to run for governor. They went and found an Albuquerque businessman. His wife was a professor at UNM. That's kind of goes against what the establishment Republicans in southeast New Mexico are kind of all about.
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1: Boy, have I got some news for you today. I didn't think we would have anything on this situation until after the primary, which is still going to be next Tuesday, June 2nd. I thought the judge would at least wait until after the primary, and then whatever decision was made would be made. But no, we got a decision today about the future of the Republican Party and Amy Barrella, its chairwoman. Or former chairwoman. Thanks for being with us here on News Radio KKOB. Brandon Vogt with you this afternoon. J.J. Buck producing, Mike Gaba in the newsroom. And yes, it happened this morning. So there were two lawsuits. One was filed in Albuquerque. One was filed in Alamogordo. The one in Albuquerque, and this, of course, stems from Amy Barrella, chairwoman of the Republican Party in the state of New Mexico, violating her own bylaws by running against another Republican for Otero County Commission. A lot of you have been following this story. I've been talking about it. And two lawsuits were filed that, you know, she can't be chairwoman and run against a Republican. Now, she could, if there was no Republican that ran against her, she'd run unopposed. There's nothing to say that she can't run against a Democrat. But Jonathan Emery, law enforcement official, formerly down there, decided to run, which he has more than a right to. And this all happened March 10th. Here we are, May 27th. So there were two lawsuits filed, one in Albuquerque, one in Alamogordo. The one in Albuquerque that was filed, they asked for the judge to recuse themselves, and then I haven't heard anything about that in a couple of weeks. But I guess it was on Thursday, the case in Alamogordo was heard, and here were the plaintiffs. The plaintiffs were Jonathan Emery, the guy that was running against Amy Barella, Aubrey Blair Dunn, running for lieutenant governor, and Duke Rodriguez, also running for governor. And also another lawsuit that Duke Rodriguez was victorious in. There were the plaintiffs. There was also two other members of the Republican committee against Amy Barella, Jim Townsend, of course, and Kimberly Skaggs, who works for the party. Okay? And I'll read this. We'll get your reaction, too, if you want to jump in here. 505-243-3333. But she's out. The judge in this case, Cynthia Mercer, said she can't fulfill this duty, and she gone, as they say. I'll read from the court documents. This matter comes before the court on the plaintiff's verified emergency motion for a temporary restraining order and preliminary injunction. And on the motion of defendants Amy Barella, Jim Townsend, and the Republican Party of New Mexico. So that was what was happening here. Plaintiffs assert that the defendants are violating the Republican Party of New Mexico's bylaws. The New Mexico Supreme Court has recognized that a voluntary membership organization's bylaws constitute an enforceable contract between members and the organization. Because this was one of the things that came up first, was can a court actually rule on something that is in between in a political party? Because a lot of people were like, well, they'll just let the party sort itself out. But no, there's precedent. And the judge found it. Precedent in Oregon, precedent in Kentucky, precedent in California, where, and these cases are cited, where a judge has made a ruling when it came to a party squabble. But the parties actually kind of give that authority to a judge when there's a conflict. Now, let's see here. Michigan was another place where this had happened before. The Libertarian Party of Oregon. Let's see here. In addition, the evidence presented to the court was that nothing in the Republican Party of New Mexico's bylaws purports to submit the question of their interpretation of any particular entity, including a parliamentarian. Accordingly, there is no administrative remedy provided by the bylaws that have required exhaustion prior to seeking relief in the court. Neither is there any officially sanctioned interpretive body to which the court could defer to. So that's the court saying they've tried everything they could. Barella's not going to budge. Townsend's not going to budge. And we got to give this to the court. All right. So this is more from this injunction here. In order to obtain a preliminary injunction, the movants must show that, one, they will suffer irreparable injury unless the injunction is granted. Two, the threatened injury to the movants outweigh any damage the injunction may cause the opposing parties. Three, the issuance of any injunction will not be adverse to the public's interest. And four, there is a substantial likelihood that the movants will ultimately prevail on their merits. This was the four things that the court looked at. Based on this evidence, and they list all the things that happened in some of the court cases that set precedent on this. Based on this evidence, the court concludes the plaintiffs have met their burden of showing that the preliminary injunction factors weigh heavily and compellingly in their favor. First, plaintiffs have shown that they will suffer an irreparable injury unless an injunction is granted. An irreparable injury is one that cannot be compensated for, which compensation cannot be measured by any certain standard. Defendant Amy Barella has not vacated her position as the party chair, despite the fact that she is running in a contested primary against the plaintiff, and she has used party resources to promote a meet and greet involving the candidates whom she endorses rather than her primary challengers. In addition, her position as party chair gives her a higher profile and may lend her an extra aura of greater party legitimacy than her challenger. Defendant Townsend and Skaggs have publicly endorsed candidates in this primary. That, again, is a no-no. These actions constitute irreparable injuries for purposes of issuing a preliminary injunction, since any disadvantage they create for the plaintiffs cannot be remedied if the plaintiffs lose the primary election. Remember, one of the plaintiffs is Jonathan Emery, who is running against Amy Barella. And the court, the judge in this case, looked at Amy Barella running against him, which she was not supposed to do, but also using party resources to promote other candidates whom she endorses, which you cannot endorse a candidate if you're elected party leader. Townsend and Skaggs have also publicly endorsed candidates, and that was not lost on this judge. Also, the social media footprint. Go look up their social media stuff for the Republican Party. Go look up Amy Barella. Go look up Jim Townsend. They're all over the place endorsing candidates. So here we are. Judge has issued the injunction. How about this? Plaintiffs has also shown that the threatened injury to plaintiffs outweighs any damage the preliminary injunction may cause defendants. By voluntarily joining the party, defendants agreed to be bound by its bylaws. Meaning when Amy Barella ran for office, she agreed that she would not run against another Republican. Requiring defendants to adhere by those bylaws cannot be considered an injury to them. Plaintiffs have also shown a preliminary injunction is not adverse to the public interest, since it cannot be against the public interest to require defendants to adhere to the party bylaws, which constitute a valid contract among the party members, which are required to be filed pursuant to state law. Again, this is from the actual court documents today. Jonathan Emery, Aubrey Blair Dunn, Duke Rodriguez, and others against Amy Barella, GOP chairwoman Jim Townsend, state senator, also national committee man for the Republican Party, and Kimberly Skaggs. And finally, plaintiffs have shown that they are likely to succeed on their merits of their claims that defendants are violating the party bylaws. The uniform state rules of the Republican Party include a section entitled Conflicts of Interest Restrictions, and the two rules at issue in the case are enumerated in this section. All right. In the event, and this is what we've been talking about, officers shall not publicly endorse one Republican candidate over another Republican candidate in a primary. That's Rule 143. And then Rule 144, in the event the state chairman or any state officer files as a candidate for public office, and there is another Republican who has filed for the same office, the state officer shall immediately vacate that office. The court finds that both of these provisions are intended to ensure that the state party officers do not publicly favor one Republican candidate, including the party officer herself, over another. Last paragraph here. Accordingly, plaintiff's motion for a preliminary injunction is granted. Amy Smith Barella is hereby enjoined from continuing to hold the position of chairman of the Republican Party of New Mexico. Defendants are hereby enjoined from publicly endorsing or publicly supporting one Republican candidate over another in any contested 2026 Republican primary.
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1: You know, you would think when a judge says you're done, you would go home or at least back off a little bit. And that's not what is happening with the GOP in their alleged, I'll say former chairperson, Amy Barella. Thanks for being with us here on News Radio KKOB. Brandon Vogt with you. We got JJ Bucks producing, Mike Gaba in the newsroom. We'll take your calls. Busy day as we are on Thursdays. We got America's Top Soundbites coming up at 2 o'clock. So we'll get your reaction to this as the story broke yesterday, right before we went on the air. Judge Cynthia Mercer. And here's, I'll read this again for you. Accordingly, the plaintiff's motion for preliminary injunction is granted. Amy Smith Barella is hereby enjoined from continuing to hold the position of chairman of the Republican Party of New Mexico. All right, that's from a judge, signed, sealed, and delivered. And the spin started almost immediately with Barella and her camp, Jim Townsend, all of them down there. I heard a lot of stuff with, it doesn't really matter now. It's just until the primary, which is June 2nd. And she's still the chairperson. And it's a Democratic judge that did this. I got news for you. And in no small part because of the ineptness of the Republican Party in the state of New Mexico. Guess what? Most judges in the state of New Mexico are Democrats. Just like most registered voters are Democrats. And it has a whole lot to do with the state operation or lack thereof of the Republicans here in the state of New Mexico. So, you know, that really doesn't hold a whole lot of water. But we heard all those excuses and then continuing all over social media today. Amy Barella, I mean, she's putting out statements under, you know, chairwoman of the Republican Party. She's making videos. Now, one of the things, too, is the videos she's making are all about her race for Otero County Commission. Yeah, not a whole lot of other stuff about what's going on with our state. And that was one of the things in this lawsuit was the fact that Amy Barella, or they said that the Republican Party and those in that leadership can't make endorsements. It's in the bylaws. You know, you can't make endorsements. She was making endorsements. Obviously, she made the endorsement in her own race. But, you know, Amy Barella and that group of Republicans, not really acting like Republicans, acting more like Democrats, frankly, just ignoring law and order, kind of making up their own rules as they go along. And it's a big kind of, we'll see what happens. Now, I'll tell you this. There has to be some sort of a meeting, and we'll see if, and one of the things that they may do is call a meeting, which they have to, since as we have all known, the seat is vacant now. Call a meeting, and guess what? She may just run again and stack the deck, or hope that they stack the deck for her to win. And I know when I say that, a lot of you listening that aren't really involved in party politics, and I really wasn't either until, you know, a couple of months ago, you're like, that's crazy. Why would she even have the nerve to run again, much less have a great chance to win? Well, because that's what happens when you have consolidated power into a few counties in the state of New Mexico. And you make this, and she was saying this on social media today, talking about her county commission race, saying, we don't want to let those people in Albuquerque or other parts of the state decide what's good for Otero County. Okay, we don't really care about Otero County. Like we care about Otero County. I mean, they're doing great. They got a bunch of Republicans there, you know, wonderful, great, carry on. But you're using that, again, using other Republicans, pulling them down so you can climb higher. And that's not the purpose of a statewide operation. And it is kind of nuts to think that, pardon me, she would run again and then actually win. But that could happen. That could happen. And there's all sorts of stuff, you know. They would have the meeting far away, you know, from the like central New Mexico. They would have it down in the southeastern part of New Mexico. It costs money for people to go down there. And again, you have to be a part of it's called the state central committee to actually vote. And I mean, this thing ain't over. And I'll tell you this, and I hate to use that word faction, but both factions here that are in the media, they're saying, you know, calling it a GOP civil war. Both factions of this thing may just screw this whole thing up. We know that the Amy Barella, Jim Townsend part is going to, especially if they run her again. But the kind of the rebellion side of the Republican Party, they may just mess this whole thing up too. So we'll just have to kind of see what happens with this moving forward. Now, we did hear from Amy Barella's opponent down in Otero County. His name's Jonathan Emery, and this is where this whole thing started. Like, if he wouldn't have ran against her, it would have been fine. You know, but at that point, she needed to choose whether she was going to run for office as county commissioner or continue as GOP chair. She chose to do both. Yesterday, a judge said you can't do both. And today, she's carrying on doing both. And the Republican Party in the state of New Mexico is okay with it for whatever reason. This is what he said. While I've not been quiet, I haven't talked about this lawsuit at all. Well, I'm not gloating because a lawsuit is not just about my campaign or the others involved. It should have never been filed in the first place. Yesterday was a win, not for me, not for those who filed, but for the Republican Party and for those in the state of New Mexico. And that's Jonathan Emery, who's facing Amy Barella. But again, like I said, I mean, you got to take advantage of your opportunities. And believe me, Republicans in the state of New Mexico have a hard time taking advantage of opportunities. So we'll see. Now, we got some. So the Republican Party executive director, Leticia Munoz, the Republican Party of New Mexico, strongly contends that this order is prior restraint on free speech and violation of the First Amendment. So again, they're hem-hawing around. Oh, this really isn't what it means, and she's still the party chair. And just ignoring this judge's order. Let's see here. Also, Mercer, this is the judge. For conflict of interest purposes, it makes no difference whether the party officer was first or last to file her candidacy for public office. The conflict arises because she is a party officer holding authority and making decisions on behalf of the party while at the same time running for public office against another party member. And that was from the judge. We'll hear from the attorney coming up, Gary Mitchell. He was the attorney representing the plaintiffs. KOET caught up with him yesterday. We'll hear from that. We'll get some of your feedback on this, too. 505-243-3333. Again, busy day today, so if you want to jump in, you can. 505-243-3333. Same number for the text line as well. Because to me, it's pretty cut and dry. Judge says you're gone. You need to go. And the state party needs to move on, whatever that means. But they're going to continue. Republicans in New Mexico doing Republican in New Mexico things is basically what it boils down to. Take the win. Take the win and try to capitalize on it. Hey, I want to remind you about our 250 Flags event. It's coming up later this summer. And we're honoring those people that you've submitted on our website, newsradiokkob.com. 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
1: 96.3 News Radio, KKOB. It's Branded Vote with Ben Morrison, the comedian, and he'll be featured on the new season of Comics Unleashed on CBS. And his new special, it's available everywhere now, Ben Morrison 45. Ben, thanks for being with us today.
16: That's my pleasure.
1: All right, Ben, tell me about...
16: Good to be here.
1: Yeah, thank you. And tell me about your new comedy special, Ben Morrison 45, where... You've hit a milestone, right? 45 years old?
16: Yeah. I've hit the milestone of officially being halfway through my life. And all the aches and pains that come with it, my friend.
1: Yeah.
16: 45 is an ode to getting old. An ode to waking up one day and your back hurts for no apparent reason.
1: Mm-hmm. What was kind of the first signs to you that you started to get older?
16: Just things hurting when you hadn't done anything to make them hurt. Like,
1: okay.
16: I would say, like, right now, like, my ankle clicks whenever I walk. I get a little click in my ankle. It's now become a unit of measurement.
1: Uh-huh.
16: How far is the store? I don't know, about 100 clicks. You can just tell.
1: Yeah, Ben Morrison, 45, and that's the new special. It's available now. What's kind of the feedback you've gotten on this special?
16: It's been great. Yeah, I've been really lucky to get great feedback on the special. I also think it's like the kind of comedy I do is I've never been, I don't touch really ever politics or religion. My feeling is that my job is to make everyone laugh.
1: Mm-hmm.
16: I want anyone coming into my show, no matter what political part are they in or creed they're part of, to have just as good a time as the person sitting next to them.
1: Mm-hmm.
16: So the feedback has been great. And 45 is unique in the sense that a lot of the special is done with live images that I'm controlling. So
1: yeah.
16: I like the idea of being able to pluck moments out of my everyday life, take a picture of it, put it up behind me, and then riff on what everyone else is seeing in addition to hearing.
1: Mm-hmm. Yeah, that's great. You can learn more. BenTheMorrison.com. So why did you come up with that unique website address?
16: that's a good question. The real answer is one of my best friends in the comedy game is a comic named Greg Romero Wilson, who I've done a lot of work with, and you've seen him on all the TV shows.
1: Oh, yeah.
16: Recognize his face. But when Greg started for 15, 20 years, he called himself The Greg Wilson. And that's how old I am. Back when Gmail was starting,
1: I
16: didn't know that Google and Gmail would wind up being what they were. So when it was time to sign up for mine, as a goof, I said to him, hey, check out my new Gmail thing. I'm Ben the Morrison, making fun of the fact that he was the Greg Wilson.
1: Yeah.
16: And then here we are 20 years later, and it's my name online.
1: Yeah.
16: I adopted it from him.
1: Yeah, well, it makes sense, and it's very catchy, and people remember it. BenTheMorrison.com is where you can find out everything. And you'll be featured on the new season of Comics Unleashed on CBS. Mm-hmm. Kind of tell me about, for folks that aren't familiar with it, what happens there on that show with Byron Allen.
16: Well, Comics Unleashed is it's an institution
1: at
16: this point. It's Byron's showcase show where four comedians per episode sit down with Byron. It's basically stand-up comedy in a sit-down format.
1: Yeah.
16: And it's a roundtable discussion, almost talk show format, where Byron will lead us into our comedic thoughts and quips that we deliver to each other and the loud screaming live studio audience. It's a lot of fun, show. And what I like about Comics Unleashed is you can just turn it on and immediately you're getting nonstop jokes for a good half an hour. it is a wonderful show.
1: Yeah.
16: And I'm glad that people are taking to it.
1: Oh, what's great about it is you guys are playing to each other also and the crowd. And you know that you've got to bring it when you've got, four heavyweights sitting there. I mean, you've got to be funny. And that's really what comes.

0: him?
1: I have known Byron for a while, actually. I first got connected with Byron via his now, at this point, long-running comedy game show, Funny You Should Ask.
0: Yeah,
1: I was a writer on Funny You Should Ask. I was actually the first writer hired on that show, probably about 10 years to the day at this point when I started working on that. And through that, first entered Byron's orbit, and he is quite a character. He's a mad genius. The funny professor, so to speak, and have just worked in and around his community for quite some time and have now been lucky enough to do two episodes of this new iteration of Comics Unleashed. And I, you know, frankly, I hope to keep working with Byron as long as I can. The man is kind of a genius and really does care about comedians.
0: Oh, definitely. You're 45, Ben. You probably remember Real People, right, when he was on that show.
1: Oh, yeah. Yep, that was Byron's talk show. That must have been 30 years ago when he was doing that.
0: Yeah.
1: I mean, you hit the nail on the head. He's been a staple of television for 50 years, both as a performer and then, of course, as a producer and then moving into billionaire owner of the Weather Channel. He's a pretty intriguing fellow.
0: Oh, definitely. Ben Morrison, you'll be on that new season of Comics Unleashed, late night CBS, KRQE here locally in Albuquerque. And Ben Morrison, 45, where you tackle some things. So this is kind of looking at your life now at 45. Are you a little bit afraid of what will happen next if you have all of these issues at 45 years old?
1: Well, tune in for the sequel, 55.
0: Okay.
1: Same funny joke, just a lot more physical ailments, shall we say. You got to age gracefully. You got to laugh about it, you know?
0: Also, do you do, tell me a little bit about the stuff that you've done on social media, especially with Nurse John.
1: Yeah, John is another intriguing figure that I've been lucky enough to be in the orbit of. Nurse John, for those of you that don't know him, is the TikTok sensation. He is a nurse that began making sketch comedy about being in healthcare during the pandemic, and it just blew up. He developed a loyal, rabid following of fans, so decided he wanted to develop a live stage show. And I was lucky enough to get connected with him, to travel with him really all over the country. I mean, we've been to all four corners of the great United States, and I would host the show and then do comedy in between his acts. And it's literally, I've never seen audiences go as nuts as John's audience, for real.
0: Yeah.
1: Never, ever seen an audience go as crazy as John's audience. And it's a real outlet for healthcare workers that, you know, are working 14-hour shifts and are exhausted to come out, celebrate the work that they do, and laugh.
0: That's
1: the show is, of course, all about working in healthcare.
0: Yeah, very funny. Check it out on social media and on the website, BenTheMorrison.com, and the special Ben Morrison 45. Ben, thanks for being with us today.
1: Awesome. Thank you for having me. It's been a pleasure.
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0: Mike Dubusky, no movement in the negotiations between the U.S. and Iran over extending the ceasefire. That's despite President Trump saying he was going to reach a final decision yesterday. Defense Secretary Pete Hegseth in Singapore describing the president's position.
1: I know he means it when he looks in the camera in the cabinet room and said they can either do this now through a deal, and we think we're in a good place to make that deal, or they can deal with the War Department. And we are prepared. We're postured even stronger today than we were on day one to address it that way if we have to, but he'd prefer not to.
0: The standoff comes as prices in the U.S. continue to rise. New data from the federal government finds more Americans now dipping into savings to pay for everyday household items. Arkell Barnes is a financial advisor in Durham, North Carolina.
2: I always recommend that people put something away no matter what. Pay yourself first, people have probably heard people say before.
0: A judge now ordering President Trump to respond to grievous allegations that his settlement with the IRS was premised on deception. That settlement required the IRS to pay the Department of Justice $1.8 billion to create a so-called anti-weaponization fund.
3: Rioters who attacked police officers on January 6th, even they could potentially see payouts from this fund. So no surprise that has drawn bipartisan outrage on Capitol Hill. The judge is giving President Trump until June 12th to respond. This as another judge has also ruled to temporarily block payments from that fund.
0: ABC's Selena Wang. The Trump administration also now says it will appeal a judge's order that allows companies to be repaid the extra expense they incurred from the president's tariff policy. Those tariffs were ruled unconstitutional by the Supreme Court in February. And Dr. Tedros Adhanom Ghebreyesus, the head of the World Health Organization, traveling to Central Africa today, the epicenter of the Ebola outbreak. 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
0: Several musical acts have dropped out of the Great American State Fair, saying they were misled about the nature of the event.
6: The group behind this event is Freedom 250, which describes itself online as this nonpartisan organization, though it is a private-public partnership that is connected to the Trump administration and was launched last year. It is also separate from America 250, which is a commission created by Congress for these events. In a response, Freedom 250 saying their event is for all Americans, and some performers do still plan to perform, like Vanilla Ice.
0: ABC News investigative reporter Olivia Rubin. The investigation continues into the cause of a blast at an apartment complex in Dallas, Texas, which killed 3 people this week, including a child. Here's ABC's Morgan Norwood.
7: A team from the National Transportation Safety Board on the scene as questions mount from that gas leak turned fireball that killed 2 women and a child. One woman from a neighboring building returning to find her entryway filled with debris.
8: Oh my God.
7: Authorities say 19 of the 22 units of the two-story building were occupied by families at the time of the blast. Late Friday, authorities saying their search of the building was complete and that everyone was accounted for.
0: And early voting is underway in California for that state's primary elections this Tuesday. It's one of the several states holding primaries this week, which also includes New Jersey, New Mexico, Iowa, Montana, and South Dakota. I'm Mike Dubusky, ABC News.
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12: 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That number is 979-59-MONEY. 979-596-6639. Any topics that you have top of mind, you want us to touch on it, it's all fair game. You want to talk about estate planning, you want to talk about tax planning, you want to talk about business exit strategies, you want to talk about highly appreciated, highly concentrated stock that you have no idea how to unwind because you're worried about the federal tax, the state income tax, the capital gains tax, the IRMA charge, which is tied to your Medicare Part B premiums, and then the net investment income tax. It's like, jeesh. There are strategies and ways that you can get around it, or at least have a better understanding of how these things would actually function for your situation. So you're just not stuck in this position where, like, you don't know, so then you're not making a decision. And a lot of times you're not making a decision, at least in my experience, a decision, especially like cash, for instance, Alex.
13: Mm-hmm. Yeah.
12: You know, sometimes, especially what I've seen for young, dynamic, high income earners that are really starting to like get more sophisticated, they find themselves where they're at a net positive of cash flow. And before you know it, they're sitting on a large chunk of cash and it's like, ah, I don't know what to do. It's like, I've never had this amount of cash before and I don't want to see it go away. And if I invest it, the market's at all time high. So I want it to go down and maybe I want to buy this property, but I also need, I know my money to be working for me long term. It's like, these are real life questions. Yeah. But the bottom line is, it's once you know the different paths and how they work, how they operate, how they would apply to your situation, look at the entirety of your situation, you feel confident about the decision that you make. So when you make it, even if you run into some turbulence, which hopefully is forecasted in that decision that you make, you stick to it. It's called sticking to a strategy. It's called being disciplined. But to be disciplined with a strategy, it's got to be a good strategy. You got to understand the strategy. And that's usually when a good financial advisor being in your corner is extremely helpful, at least in our experience. I'm Jeremiah Bates. She's Alex Alexandra Lundgren. We're fiduciary financial advisors. And on this topic of the plan,
13: right,
12: the strategy, there are tools that the financial industry across the board uses to help put together those forecasts, to help put together these projections, to help someone understand. I mean, let's just use an easy question. If like if I retire with $2 million a year and I'm spending $80,000 a year, am I going to run out of money?
13: That's a pretty normal question, right?
12: And that, maybe it's the two. Yeah. Maybe it's 2 million. Maybe it's less. Maybe it's more.
13: And sometimes it's, do I have enough to retire?
12: Do I have enough? I think that's probably the main question.
13: I think
12: right?
13: That's usually what we get the most is, do I have enough to retire? Which is not a complete question yet. It is a complete question, but we don't have enough facts yet.
12: It's a bit vague.
13: Yeah.
12: You know. So, but again, when you're approaching retirement or you're on the of retirement, just, you know, when we ask the client that question, it's like, when do you want to retire? I want to retire yesterday.
13: Okay.
12: It's like, okay, all right, well, let's see. Or there's just this preconceived assumption that, oh, I gotta work for 5 more years.
13: Well, and I find a lot of people come in with this idea of a number in their head. There's a goal of how much has to be accumulated for, because they're like, well, I read someplace that you have to have $3 million to go into retirement or whatever that number is. But I feel like they either come in with a number they think is their target number and they're not there yet, or I'm not X age yet, so there's no possible way I can retire.
12: This is a couple years ago. Maybe this is about 3 or 4 years ago. One of my best friends, we've known each other since grade school. Still great buds. We live in different states, but you know, it's one of those friends that even if you don't talk to for like 6 months to a year, you just pick up like it never left off. So we were catching up a couple years ago. I'll never forget the conversation. And he's like, well, how much money, you know, and he's progressing his career, making, you know, pretty good amount of income, net saver, doing all the right things. He's like, tell me how much money I need to retire. I'm like, well, there's more to it. He's like, no. He's like really trying to impress me. He's like, give me a number. Is it 2 million? Is it 4 million? Is it 5 million? I'm like, the answer depends. I'm like, it really does. Like, and it's like, there's so many different, ways that you could look at of it being a just standard headline number. It truly is. I mean, because maybe that number's too low. Maybe it's right in the sweet spot. Maybe
13: your Social Security amount's different. Maybe you want to not count that. Maybe you've got an inheritance that's going to happen at some point. We don't know when, but at some point. I mean, well, there's so many variables.
12: Well, especially on the inheritance side, it was interesting. I had a conversation with a client, and I met with him last year. He was in a similar spot where, you know, luckily he was offered a pension. I would say luckily. I mean, hey, that was kind of the protocol and his career path that he chose. And he kind of came in, and like immediately when he sat down, it was like, I want to retire, but I know I'm not even close. Like that was kind of the main takeaway. So, you know, we're diving into everything. What does the pension look like? What does Social Security look like? If they're married, filing jointly, so there's two Social Securities. It's like, how do we take the pension? What's your spending? What is the liquidity around the other side? Like, we just looked at everything. And it's like, actually, you're working by choice. Like, what do you mean? It's like, well, this was pretty easy. It's like, well, here are your inputs, and here's what you told me that you want to spend.
13: Yeah.
12: And luckily, I want to say, again, don't want to use that word luckily, but in this case, the pension allowed for the 401k to be used to actually buy more, essentially, like credits within the pension.
13: Right.
12: And they preferred that.
13: Known amount.
12: Exactly. They wanted to have that known amount. And it's like, well, based on these projections, like your income is going to be more than what you're spending. And his eyes opened. I was just like, geez. And I was like, oh yeah, by the way, you'll still have liquidity inside of your 401k. That allows you to have that buffer to like enhance quality of life, because one of the spouse health is in question. So the main takeaway of that meeting, and that they were holding in highest precedent, like on their totem pole of like priorities, was like, we don't know how much longer health is going to be good. It's like, we want to capture that now. Like
13: time is a factor.
12: These next 5 years are like, we want to hold sacred. And this is when we really want to do some fun stuff. And it's like, well, here's how you do it. I mean, it was on paper. It was great. So they were all happy leaving. It's like, man, I can't, you know, feel so much better. And fast forward the clock. So we're, you know, we're a little bit over a year from the last time we met. And he's like, hey, I need to meet with you. Things have changed. And that's exactly it. Parent passed away. There's going to be inheritance. The other spouse, their parents are aging. So, you know, now there's a relatively sizable amount of inheritance that they'll receive pretty much tax-free. It's like, does this change anything? I'm like, this changes everything. I'm like, again, it's not like you want to show optimism in that situation. Right. But again, like the takeaway in that meeting again was like, hey, it's just the reality. Like, we don't want to look at this as like some positive windfall. It stinks. There's obviously the emotional component. But there is that reality where if you have a parent that lists you as the beneficiary, they age and they pass away, you're going to inherit it. So having a strategy around that's good. So I just wanted to, it was just funny you brought up the inheritance side and we had like a real meeting conversation with the client on that. But when we're talking about these forecasts or these tools that are available for advisors or even for individual investors.
13: Oh yeah, you can find these online and
12: you can find them online. You got probably run it through some AI or maybe your employer plan, like your 401k gives you that.
13: All those tools.
12: Yeah, if you want to call them that, right? I mean, it's like, hey, here's this tool. It's a miter saw that can, you know, it's got the bevel and it slides. It's like, I could do a lot of stuff. It's like, hey, I just need to chop the wood, right?
13: Right.
12: So it's like, you look at these tools that are on there and most of the time it's in the form of this gauge where it's like
13: a percentage.
12: It's a percentage or a gauge. And, you know, if it's not looking good, it's red, and then if it's looking better, it slowly gets to a better shade of orange, then light yellow, and then you start to get in that green area, and that usually coincides with a percent next to
13: of
12: it.
13: Where success like is what they say.
12: Like a probability of success, meaning if you're in the, like if you're in between that 85 to 99 or 100%, you know, you could take that away as like, wow, I'm on track. I'm going to make it. And what we're here to really unwind or dive into is these tools, how to view them and understand their role in your whole planning process. Because we have these tools, Alex, we use them, we lean on them. But it's important, again, to if you're going to develop your retirement strategy around just a number that gives you a high degree of confidence that you're going to succeed in retirement, you got to know what it means. You got to know what this...
13: What does it represent, truly?
12: What this Monte Carlo simulation actually means to you. Is it something that you should lean on, that you should take as complete financial gospel? And we're going to dive into it. Why it's important, the takeaways, and some things that you should lean on, and some places where it certainly can fall short. So again, it's your retirement. You got to have a high degree of, dare I say, certainty that you're not going to run out of money.
13: You turn off that paycheck.
12: Are these tools going to do that for you? We'll talk about that when we come back. This is The Real Money Pros. We got to take a break. Stay with us.
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12: If I unmuted my mic. Welcome back to the Real Money Pros. I'm Jeremiah Bates. She is Alexandra Lundgren. Again, phone lines are open. If you want to call us, talk about these financial planning tools. If you're looking at a gauge on a screen that gives you, that makes you feel good, makes you feel bad, shows that your plan is going to fail, show that it's undeniably going to succeed, call us. We can give you our thoughts on it. 979-59-MONEY. You can also send us a text message to 979-596-6639. And here's the deal. 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It's where you can find our educational content. We're not here to sell. We're here to guide. That's it. We're fiduciary advisors. There's no secret product that is going to be the fix-all for everything. We're not here to scare you of like, oh, the market volatility, and here's this item that fixes that, right, and you can have your cake and eat it too. That's not the case here. We're here to educate you, talk about your specific situation and strategies that have withstood the test of time and how it could save you money, get you better returns, get you more efficient around taxes, so your desired outcome becomes extremely efficient and you're not leaving money on the table. So Alex, we're talking about these financial planning tools, Monte Carlo. So if you've met with an advisor or you're looking at these tools online, whether, you know, it's through something that you found or it's through your employer plan and it's showing this degree of success, that's what's referred to as a Monte Carlo simulation. And
13: right. And it is a snapshot in time only. I mean, it is where everything is right at this moment, and then we apply the hypotheticals.
12: Yeah, so let's imagine you got some cash, you got some money in your 401k, maybe you got some Roth IRAs, and that's the only thing it's looking at, right? Generally, that's what Monte Carlo is going to do. It's going to look at your assets that could be subject to market volatility. And right, what this Monte Carlo does, what this Monte Carlo analysis does is it does not assume the market, your accounts are going to earn the same rate every year, assuming that they are invested, right?
13: Right. So it's the way they do it is it's a capital market assumption based on historical returns back to 1871. So, and then they just kind of scramble them up every time they run a scenario.
12: Yeah, and it runs over 1,000 different market scenarios. And within those 1,000 different market scenarios, some of those years in that analysis have really good returns early. Some of those scenarios, there's market crashes really early. Some have high inflation. Some have long bear markets. Some have bull markets. It's kind of just scattered across the board. And after running these simulations, based on what you have, your inputs, if you will,
13: yep,
12: it's going to arrive at, will you succeed? Like, meaning, did your plan succeed in 84% of those simulations? Did it succeed in 90%? Did it succeed in 50%?
13: And what does succeed mean?
12: There you go.
13: Right?
12: It's a really good point.
13: In all these 1,000 calculations, what succeed means, according to that Monte Carlo simulation, is that whatever death age you've put in, when you die, you have at least $1 left, unless you've put in a legacy calculation, and then that would be required to be left. It doesn't have anything that says maybe you change spending. It doesn't have anything that says this expense might go away, unless it's something that you can turn off, but you can't randomly turn it off. It doesn't, really change what your prediction is, your life prediction is, which most people will underpredict their life expectancy, by the way, by about 10 years.
12: Really?
13: Yeah.
12: Interesting.
13: Yeah.
12: Okay. All right. So make
13: that's
12: sure,
13: a Social Security statistic.
12: When you're looking at your expiration dates, make sure you're not underestimating. It's funny. I'll meet with clients and they're like, there's no way I'm going to make it till 95. I was like, okay, I get that. But
13: just in case,
12: I don't want you and I to be sitting here when you're 95 and you're rocking and rolling. I'm like, I ran out of money. It's like, no, let's just make sure that we can put some stress on this. And then we can make point in time decisions based on the inevitable curveballs that will be thrown in your life that the Monte Carlo simulation cannot account for. Listen, this Monte Carlo or this little graph or this probability of success that we're talking about, if you're looking at these or an advisor has been presenting those, essentially the takeaway is this. You don't look at it, and if it's in the red or shows a likelihood of the plan failing, that you are SOL, right? And it also doesn't mean that if you have a great degree of success that you got nothing to worry about, because again, it's all based on the assumptions that these simulations are running. Now, one thing I do appreciate about these Monte Carlo simulations is that it does not assume that you're going to get a stated growth rate automatically year
13: right.
12: over year, like a linear growth rate where it's like
13: we apply a 6% average every year,
12: which means, you know, that 100,000 that you start in year one, and that the next year, you know, it's going to be 106,000, and then that 106,000 is going to get 6% on the next year, and that's going to get 6% on the next year. That is not reality.
13: Not with investing.
12: So when you look at the Monte Carlo, you're kind of the one thing that you can appreciate is that it does represent that there will inevitably be market volatility. And if there's one risk that you have to make sure, in my opinion, and Alex, I'd love to know your thoughts, when you decide to retire, it's what's known as sequence of return risk.
13: Right.
12: Meaning, if you retire and year one, you run into a prolonged bear market, that can change assumptions dramatically.
13: But there are ways to mitigate that.
12: Now, there are ways to mitigate that, which we'll get into. But the main thing is with these Monte Carlos, you got to understand like what's going into it. And a prime example of this is I was working with a client and, you know, the Monte Carlo simulation, you know, it said it was a good success rate. But I'm like, they just had really good questions. I'm like, well, like, what does this actually mean? Like, I'm seeing this 95% success rate. It's like, how are we arriving at that?
13: They want the spreadsheet.
12: Yeah, they want the spreadsheet, which, hey, I appreciate. I'm a nuts and bolts guy. Like, I want to see, like, what is the data actually going into this, you know, pretty number that's supposed to make you feel good?
13: That's a great question,
12: which it is great. And you look behind what you could call a ledger or the data input or the assumptions that the plan is running, like, it's actually...
13: You get the spreadsheet.
12: You actually take away from that Monte Carlo is an account that we earmarked for long term that they wouldn't touch for probably 15 to 20 years, Monte Carlo a lot of times isn't able to be that nuanced. Like, it's going to say, oh, that account that you're not going to touch for 15 years, well, in year two of your retirement, it's actually down 13%. And by the way, that large withdrawal that you were going to do to fund this goal, we're going to pull it out of that account. That is where these types of tools, there's a bit of...
13: You can't nuance them that specifically.
12: And it's a disconnect between the reality of your situation and what this overall, arguably painting with broad brushstrokes, Monte Carlo simulation does. I'm not saying that this is a useless or tool that shouldn't be used, but you have
13: to use it differently.
12: You got to understand what that number actually means, how it's arriving at that, so your decision making protocol is just that much better. Like, that should not be the only thing that we're looking at, because you also got Roth conversions, you got the tax situation, you know, Alex, you mentioned it, what if you get an inheritance, how are we going to receive Social Security? Like, all these things are just as important. And let's talk about how we can mitigate that sequence of return risk. If you're worried about a bad market when you retire, let's make sure that you're prepared for that. We'll be right back.
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12: 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You can also send Alex, A-L-E-X, at therealmoneypros.com as well. Again, therealmoneypros.com is where you can find us. Tap into our educational content. We're trying to get something out there at least weekly, if not more, on top of the podcasted shows that we do weekly as well. So again, we're not here to sell. We're here to guide, give some education, help you make better, more strategic decisions based on real life interactions that we have with clients. It's like I explain, you know, anytime I meet, I'm in that season of life where, you know, my daughter, she's in first grade. So she's just on summer break. So Tori will be second grade. August, September, around there. My wife's in charge of all that. I'm just like, okay, she's back to school, you know, or she's out of school. Great. Let's have some fun. But I'm in that season of life where like, I'll meet new people. Because people that I probably otherwise meet with, because you have connections through activities in school, activities in sports and all that. And inevitably the question comes up of like, oh, what do you do? It's like 80% of my time, I am a fiduciary financial advisor, and 20% of my time, maybe that number is actually getting a little bit higher. Radio show host and doing the Real Money
13: Pro. Oh, I thought you were going to say marriage counselor.
12: There's a little bit of that too, right? Again.
13: We have to navigate the fact that spouses come from different emotional standpoints a lot of time on Monday. That's education as well.
12: It's funny. So obviously we're on the top of these financial planning tools, specifically the Monte Carlo simulation, which you could also look at if you've worked with an advisor or you've seen it on your account dashboard. You see this gauge, this graph of success of the success of your retirement when you actually decide to start living off of your assets. That's what we're talking about. And we're diving into what actually makes up that number and the positives and the arguably negatives of that, and how you can – so the more you know these things, then you can actually realize, okay, what does that number actually mean? And if there's one thing amongst a lot of things that the Monte Carlo does not take into consideration, is the emotional component.
13: Absolutely, if
12: we could look at our investments, our money is just ones and zeros, or just that mathematical formula, and just be robotic about it, hey, it's great. I think you'd see success across the board, which again, that market volatility, which is a feature, not a bug, that where people get rewarded is the emotional side of things, right? So you kind of almost want that there. And that's why disciplined strategic investors, they just have such a leg up on having success versus someone who is just at the mercy of the whipsaw of the market, and it's just an emotional tornado where they want to get in, they want to get out, they read a headline, they get worried, or they want to buy this stock that's up 3,000% over the past year.
13: Sell it when it goes in half.
12: And you haven't really identified why. It's like, listen, like that's the human component of it. And I'll be the first one to admit, I fall victim to that. Dang it. I fear of missing out. It's like, I had a thought I should have.
13: I should invest in that. I do some investing in my own account I would never do for a client.
12: Yeah, you know, it's your bucket.
13: But I know I've got the extra.
12: It's your risk money that's not tied to the success of your retirement plan.
13: Absolutely.
12: So you've done that calculation, and hopefully
13: I will never put my personal retirement at risk.
12: which is smart. But again, with these tools that you have from a financial planning standpoint, that's giving this projection of success based on previous market volatility, and maybe that number comes out good or bad, it doesn't take into consideration the human component. It's going to, this calculation often miss the tax strategies that are involved. It's going to miss income design, meaning how and when do you take Social Security, your pension? How are you designing a cash flow plan with your investments? Because, and I'll say this, this is probably one of the biggest things here where we talked about.
13: I think this is a huge part of it.
12: We talked about sequence of return risk, and I think that's one of the biggest risks for someone who's in retirement where, you know, hey, we're on all-time market highs. Let's imagine you're going to retire next week and you're like, hey, I'm good. And you left those investments as is, and then we see a big market drop. You could see that Monte Carlo number that you ran last week, your projection of success, maybe get cut in half depending on what the market does. So how do you mitigate that? You have to have that balance, or I wouldn't say you have to have. I'd say it's probably, in our opinion, in our suggestion,
13: very important
12: that you have that balance between what you need for liquidity, which is your peace of mind, sleep easy. If the market does something wild, which inevitably it will,
13: your cash flow is still good.
12: Your cash flow is good, meaning your goals, your needs, like everything you need from a spending standpoint, you've actually solved for, looking at your situation and your numbers, you've solved for how much money needs to be in that liquid bucket of money.
13: Right.
12: So you basically insulate yourself from that to a point that sequence of returns risk.
13: Yes.
12: Because then if you retire and you see a big market drop, well, you know that you're not drawing off of accounts, you're not drawing off of investments that are just falling precipitously.
13: Right. You're not being forced to, you know, sell something that you don't. It's not a good time to sell just for your cash flow needs. Because honestly, in retirement, cash flow is the only thing that matters. Is that paycheck showing up still?
12: Oh, yeah. You got to know that it's there, because you retire, you no longer have it coming from your employer. It's got to come from other sources. So again, the Monte Carlo side of things, it's not going to be able to tie that down.
13: It doesn't.
12: But a proper investment strategy that's solved for will. You got to look at healthcare, long-term care, like these expenses that could be accelerated down the line that you maybe don't necessarily need to worry about for the next 10 or 15 years, right, perhaps if you retire in maybe early to mid-60s. Market behavior, right? I mean, there's something to be said about, again, we're talking about emotions. If you see the market drop 10%, okay, not feeling good. Drops 15%, whoo, 20%, you get into 30%, 40%. That's where those emotions that you start to feel that existential crisis. Yeah. Like, I have to do something because I can't lose this money. It's like, that's why that pre-planning or that strategic approach
13: makes a big difference.
12: Well, it helps you be disciplined. It helps you follow that. And then also, too, you have market changing, you have tax law changes, you have healthcare change, your family needs might change, spending changes. I mean, these are all things that are a part of the plan that largely this planning tool, the Monte Carlo simulation, it cannot account for.
13: Correct. Yeah.
12: So again, Monte Carlo, it's there. You can look at it, but if you don't understand it and what's going behind it, find out why. Like, find out how it actually applies to your specific situation and understand that that Monte Carlo situation is only going to apply to the data you put into it.
13: Yeah.
12: By the way, and Alex, you nailed it, how long your projected life is going to be.
13: Like, yep, right.
12: Are you underestimating it?
13: And so here's my question. What's a good number?
12: In regards to...
13: If you want a percentage on that Monte Carlo, do I need it to be 80%? Can I have it be 30%? What does that mean?
12: Yeah.
13: I mean, that's... And what I'm going to say is it depends, because it depends how you're looking at it. If you are going to take that one time in isolation and that's the only time you're ever going to look at it, you want that percentage to be higher. However, when you look at things mathematically, what that number should be is the frequency at which you might have to make changes. Not that you're going to fail, but maybe what your target spending is will need to be adjusted up or down. So if you've got a 50% chance, that might mean that 50% of the time we might look at you again and say, oh, we got to reduce spending because of this or that. Or quite often, it's usually, if you have that cash set aside, it's an unexpected large expense that is going to have to reduce some current spending if the market's down right now. So it's we didn't know we were going to have to get a new roof, or, you know, just a health thing that has a high expense. Those are the things that'll usually force that.
12: What about overspending? Like, do you see that? Yeah. Like,
13: go a little wild.
12: I see the pendulum swing the other side. Clients will get really tight because it's like, you know, they've done a great job. And it's generally the ones that have been prudent, delayed gratification, all of that. Like, the numbers state that, no, you're fine. Like, you're good. But they just, it's like, it's a big transition. I got to make sure I don't run out of money. And so they're just underspending their plan. Right. I've seen that. I think that's more common than the other side. But I've certainly seen it where, maybe that overspending doesn't happen right away, but hey, five years ago, and this is like, we account for inflation, and honestly, the plan should. Like, your plan should account for some cost of living adjustment that's going to compound year over year. So we account for that, but there's been a handful of times, maybe more, where, you know, 5 years ago, that projected spending, you know, now where we're at, and it's significantly higher just on an annual basis. And that could be a little bit of human nature.
13: The ones that I always worry about are, we're making $150,000 a year, but when we're in retirement, we only need 36. And I'm like, I'm going to ask you to live on that for the next 6 months before you retire. And then let's talk about it. Because could you live on that? Sure. Do you want to live like a college student again? I don't know about you, but I'm never buying single ply toilet paper again in my life. So let's have some real expectations.
12: Yeah, you got to look at the reality of your situation. 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We'll be right back.
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12: Carolina, somewhere in
13: Atlanta,
12: California. I mean, you name it. We got great advisors across the country. Great resources here for you. Okay, so Alex, let's talk about this. You know, we have this Monte Carlo situation. You're seeing some gauges on this of like, hey, yeah, it looks good, it looks bad.
13: Yeah, I want to pick on that. What's the right number?
12: Let's do it. Because if you see it in the red, like a 50% probability of success, like what does that mean? Should people be worried about that?
13: So yes, no, maybe, right? So what I want to talk about, there was a study that was done using the Monte Carlo. And remember, we talked about it's a one moment in time projection and all the things that it cannot take into account for, and that really it should be viewed as you might have to make adjustments. So this study was done. The hypothetical is a couple, 65 and 64, $3,500 of their monthly income requirement is being covered by Social Security, and then they need the additional out of their accounts to get to $6,000 a month. They have $2 million. We put in inflation and run Monte Carlos, right? So we want to make sure we are keeping up with inflation in this spending scenario. They took then 20% chance of success up to 95%. So a 20, a 50, a 70, and a 95. If every year they reran the Monte Carlo and adjusted spending up or down to get back to the initial percentage that was used, regardless of which one it was, it carried out all the way through. And honestly, the spending difference was minimal between all those scenarios as far as, you know, what they spent. Any difference was on the downside from where they started, $1,000 or less was all they were looking at as far as having to reduce spending, which, as we age, we tend to do anyway. We spend more in the beginning of retirement than any other time because your health is good. You can do all the things you've been putting off. Maybe you've got some purchases like a camper or something that you didn't have, but now you get to enjoy. You don't spend near as much 10 years into retirement as you do early on.
12: And I appreciate you said that because as I show a lot of focus on that now with clients where, yeah, I mean, if you want to just say, yeah, I got a 95% success rate, it's going to assume that I'm spending $100,000 a year with the rate of inflation, and I'm going to live till 95. Okay, that a lot of times that is the base, and you see that, and you're like, great, and there's no nuance or like anything on top of that. In my opinion, there's the human nature and the reality of it. And Alex, I would agree, and I've certainly seen it, that my anecdotal take is that there's this subconscious switch that flips when you hit your late 70s and early 80s. I'm not saying this is the case for everyone, but spending just tends to drop.
13: Yes.
12: And arguably, you become a net saver, right? Like you actually have more money coming in than actually what you're spending. So it's great. It's like, so based on that, let's start running some scenarios. Like, let's dive into your cash flow plan and what the projection would look like if we really accelerate spending in between 65 and 75, where you have, hopefully you have your good health, like the best of guests that we can do, and you have energy and you have some impactful ways that you can spend money.
13: Right.
12: Let's test that. Let's see what that looks like in the overall plan of a higher degree of spending of maybe over a 5-year period, maybe a 10-year period. And then we start to taper it down when you hit your no-go years, as I heard it called. You got your go-go years and then your no-go years where you're just not doing as much because and I'm not saying like people that I've worked with who are in that scenario, like they're happy, they're great. They're happy, they're content. They just don't want to go on the big trip and spend all this money, and they're gifting a little bit, and they're totally content with their situation. And they're well of the understanding that, hey, when we pass away, we're likely going to leave a sizable inheritance to someone. And it's just the reality, right?
13: Well, and I guess part of it to me, back to this, this percentage of success is, if you start out with a really high percentage of success and then you end up with leaving behind as much as you went into retirement with or more, when you're someone who told me you don't care if there's anything left for the kids or not, well, then two things happened, or at least one of the two, you either retired too late or you underspent. But probably you did a little of both.
12: Mm-hmm.
13: So what are we doing? Well, let's not do it.
12: And that's why the whole, and that's why having a good plan put in place, like working with a good advisor that can look at all these aspects of the plan, are really important. Because it takes away the mystique of, what are you going to pay in taxes?
13: Right.
12: It's going to take away the mystique of, what if I have good market returns or bad market returns?
13: What transactions do I, or movements do I make in those scenarios?
12: What if I have a long-term care event? Is all my money going to go away to paying for long-term
13: right.
12: care costs? It's like, well, let's dive all in. Let's dive into this and see what this reality actually looks like for you specifically on
13: right.
12: everything that you've done and what we anticipate in your situation to happen. Again, phone lines are open 979-59-MONEY. That is 979-596-6639. We got a text message coming in. I'll kind of summarize it here. 63 years old, planning to retire in a couple years. I was shown a Monte Carlo analysis. It had an 85% success rate. What assumptions are actually

0: It's probably going to
1: probably fine.
0: But what you'll see is that there's not going to be a big degree of difference between the good market years, bad market years, and your average market years. Think of back to statistics class, that standard deviation. You have that bell curve. That's the majority, right? That's generally what the Monte Carlo is going to, you know, like working with clients, it's like, we want to look at your average market years. Like you have your outliers, your really bad market years, and your outliers of your really good market years. But that's certainly going to be assumption. The assumption is also going to be, how are you invested right now? And it's going to be based on that, number one. So are you invested? Are you not? What type of investments are you in? That's also going to drive that number. Did you, and it also comes down to the other inputs. Did you put in different income sources of when you're going to file Social Security? Is there a pension? Is there any assets that are going to be sold that's going to generate a tailwind? Is it going to be some type of inheritance? So, yeah. And the next question was changing one or two things. Does that change the result? A few variables? Absolutely. 100%.
1: Well, and sometimes as little as $50 a month difference in spending can make a huge difference in the percentage that pops up the next time. It's very fascinating when you spread it out over a long life expectancy. Small things are different.
0: If you see that number of success, understand what it means. If it's good, bad, or ugly, so you can make the adjustments. We'll be right back.
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5: From ABC News, I'm Dave Packer. We're learning now that five Americans, including U.S. troops, were injured on an Iranian missile attack at a U.S. base in Kuwait on Wednesday. We're told they've since returned to duty now. This comes as President Trump weighs a deal with Iran to reopen the Strait of Hormuz. Defense Secretary Pete Hegseth met with Asian allies in Singapore today.
6: Hegseth telling allies of the Indo-Pacific region,
7: we're prepared to defend our interests, stand with our allies, and project power halfway around the world.
6: On Iran negotiations,
7: any deal that the president is willing to make, he's only going to make it if he believes it's a great deal.
6: Skeptical on U.S. leverage.
8: Since the Iranians have shown how easy it is for them to close the Strait of Hormuz, they seem to have

0: far more leverage. And by the way, they're also seemingly able to withstand a lot more pain than the United States.
1: Michael Ratney, former U.S. ambassador to Saudi Arabia.
2: And that's Chuck Sievertson reporting. In Laos, one of the main rescue divers says all five miners trapped in a flooded cave are now out and in good health, capping an extraordinary rescue effort. Josh Richardson says the men managed to escape on their own as rescuers pumped water out of the caves.
3: I was literally about to head into the cave myself when all of a sudden we heard all these cheers and spun around, and four very muddy miners just suddenly emerged out of the cave on their own.
2: The head of the World Health Organization, Dr. General Tedros Adhanom Ghebreyesus, touched down in the capital of the Congo today, holding talks on the ongoing Ebola outbreak at the epicenter of the epidemic. His goal?
4: Of course, more logistic support, more financial support. But while focusing on the emergency, we should use it as opportunity to build the health system.
2: The driver in Friday's deadly bus crash along I-95 just south of Washington, D.C., has been charged with two counts of involuntary manslaughter. Five people are confirmed dead, including two children, and more than 40 reported injured. A bus plowing into six cars in a work zone in Stafford County, Virginia. 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
2: New Jersey Governor Mikey Sherrill calling on protesters to lower the temperature outside Delaney Hall, a privately run immigration detention center in Newark.
7: ICE engagement creates an incredibly dangerous situation. It makes the situation worse, and I refuse to back down in fighting the Trump administration and the threats they've made.
2: Some detainees are reportedly holding a hunger strike over poor conditions. With the price of gas, groceries, and housing continuing to climb, for many, there's not much left over for things at the end of the month. ABC's Akilah Davis in Durham, North Carolina.
8: Samuel Fisher is looking for ways to stretch every dollar.
9: Oh, we haven't saved.
8: Filling up his daughter's car. She doesn't know it yet, but while she's away on vacation, he's driving her car instead of his to save money on gas.
9: I have an SUV. It cost me, I want to say it was $90 to fill up, and I was like, okay, she's not here, so I'm going to drive her a car.
8: To make her dollars go further, Ann McConville shops at thrift stores.
10: Everything I have on is from the Goodwill.
8: She says shopping secondhand helps her make sure she has enough money for the grocery store.
2: And law enforcement officials say an unruly passenger who was taken off a United flight to Chicago last night is not facing any charges. After United said it diverted the plane over security concerns, at one point air traffic controllers thought there was a hijacking attempt on the plane. Police say the 75-year-old passenger appeared confused and in a mental health crisis. Dave Packer, ABC News.
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12: How did I lose weight? 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Lean, right here. I did. I love this stuff. 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
15: 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And Viagra for your brain, Jeff St. Louis, Man Candy, is your producer. Jeff St. Louis, Man Candy.
22: It helps to be prepared.
15: Just check inside that box and make sure that thing's in there, Man Candy.
22: I'm going to make sure it's in there.
15: Yeah.
22: Don't just try and hand me a box with some rocks in it.
15: Rock in it.
22: You remember in the 80s when people would say, look, I just got a brand new VCR for $100, and they'd open it up and they'd have like a cinder block in it.
15: Yeah, it's so funny, dude. Bless their hearts.
22: That's how you know we're old.
15: Bless their hearts. I want to do some quick headlines. Drones targeting nuke plant came from Iraqi territory. The drones that targeted the United Arab Emirates Barakah nuclear power plant came from Iraq. The country's defense ministry said Tuesday, likely signaling that Iranian-backed Shiite militias launched the assault. Shocker. Over 17,000 under evacuation as California wildfires threatens homes in Simi Valley, California. And that, look.
22: Did you see where it started?
15: Where?
22: It's actually, a ditch bed where a bunch of homeless people were camping in Simi Valley. And it's going to turn out to be a horrible fire that's going to cost a lot of people their homes.
15: That started probably because they were burning stuff and whatever.
22: Not to vilify them, but to just state the obvious, you know, when you've got these big, huge encampments like this, you can't control that kind of stuff.
15: Yeah. More than 17,000 people under evacuation in Southern California on Tuesday as a wildfire threatened suburban homes. The wind driven by Sandy Fire was reported Monday in the hills of Simi Valley, about 30 miles northwest of Los Angeles. By Tuesday morning, it had consumed more than 2 square miles of dry bush and destroyed at least one home, according to the Ventura County Fire Department. I really think this DEI County Fire Departments are working out. I think you should just hire people based on how you feel, I mean, vote for governor just because of how she looks. I think that's a really, really good idea. Just look at her and she's fierce and, you know, it doesn't matter. She's can't articulate, can't debate, avoids everything, can't answer off-scripted questions. Let's vote for her because of the way she looks. Yeah, I think it's a great idea. Just vote, put your Deb Haaland sign, blindly put it in the ground, and just, I'm with her. She's fierce, even though she's a nitwit. And I can't face reality that it is a flawed candidate. Kind of like Kamala. But I'll digress. Who's on? We got Steve? Steve, you're on News Radio KKOB with Eric Strauss.
16: So last night I was trying to call you three times, but for some reason I kept losing signal out there by Tahajali, and I'm pretty sure I know why. But anyway, the reason I wanted to call last night...
15: Now wait, Steve, for a second. Someone could be targeting you with microwaves.
16: Well, so get there.
15: If you have... Let me give you a pro tip. If you buy that microwave popcorn and you have it in the back and suddenly kernels start popping, pull over... Put on your foil hat and get out of the damn car, okay? Just a pro tip, but go ahead.
16: So last night I wanted to call and rip on Sarah, but after listening to Sarah and her, you got to vote for Deb because she's, you know, pro-Earth and let's take care of black bitch. And then Richard calls and goes completely backwards on his roommate and... You know, rips on Deb and her commercials and all that other good garbage. And
15: that's got to be a very peaceful household, Steve.
16: Oh, I know. Steve calls today and talks about the sound waves and everything else. Dude, we got to get a reality show with these three. Yeah. I want to be the fly on the wall on that bad boy.
15: Oh, he's so good. He's so good, Steve. Hey, thank you for the call, brother. I appreciate you.
16: You bet, man.
15: Take care. Always good hearing from you. Oh, wow. Let's go to Charles. Charles, you're on News Radio KKOB with Eric Strauss. Hey, Man Candy finally got his knee cream.
17: Oh, the diclofenac sodium?
15: Yeah.
17: Yeah, I'm glad he can use it.
15: Super nice of you, by the way.
17: Oh, that's not a problem.
15: Super
17: but I just
15: want to
17: clarify something from last night. I have never seen Uranus, and I have never been to Uranus.
15: Me neither. Me neither.
17: And I'm with...
15: Nor do I want to go.
17: Pardon?
15: Nor do I want to... I have no future travel plans, Charles.
17: Yeah, I don't want to see Uranus.
15: I don't want to see Uranus either.
17: No.
15: No. I heard the people there are horrible. They don't shower.
17: No. They smell like... yeah.
15: Anyways...
17: But I'm with Darth Razor Martin. I don't think my text messages are getting through either.
15: Really?
17: Yeah.
15: I wonder why.
17: I don't know.
15: Did you text Harlan is full of it? Common sense, that is?
17: No.
15: No, that's not you. I don't know. Text me right now.
17: Okay.
15: Live on the air. Let's check it.
17: I will do that right now.
15: 433-3333, in case you don't know the number. I know you do. That's a joke.
17: I wasn't sure about that one.
15: Yeah. I'm just going to sit here with dead air. That's how important you are to me, Charles. I'm going to sit here with dead air until I get your damn text message. In protest. They might be microwaving you, too.
17: No, it's not microwaves. It's frequency following response.
15: Yeah, frequency waves.
17: Right.
15: They could be getting you, dude. I had a feeling... The other day that vibrated, and when I touched it, I could hear see, I'm touching it right now, and it just did it. Do you hear it?
17: Yeah, I did.
15: You think they're targeting me?
17: Pardon?
15: Do you think I'm targeted?
17: No.
15: Okay, I got Harlan Common Sense from Don Chimayo. That's not you, is it?
17: Nope.
15: I'm not getting them. Contact your local carrier. Maybe they're blocking you, Charles.
17: Maybe.
15: No, we aren't. We don't have the technology to block. We let anybody text message.
17: Yeah,
15: trust me.
17: It's you the type of dog I have. Well, some of the dog. Well, two of them.
15: And in the past, I've gotten pictures from you. I've gotten all kinds of stuff.
17: Yeah.
15: Let me refresh the page again. Now I'm frustrated. I don't know. I don't know why we wouldn't all of a sudden be getting your text messages. Nope, not getting anything from you. And you just sent something, correct?
17: I did.
15: And I assume you didn't send Deb Haaland for governor.
17: No.
15: No.
17: I sent Afghan Hound.
15: Shocker, I really thought that was you there for a second.
17: No.
15: All right. Charles, we'll figure it out. Thank you for the call, buddy.
17: Have a good night.
15: Appreciate you. Do you see it? In the jungle, the mighty jungle, the lion sleeps. See, I'm doing that, man, Candy. Well, I just got a text. It says test. That's got to be from Charles.
22: There you go.
15: Oh, it did work, Charles. It's on a delay. That's got to be him, right, man, Candy?
22: Absolutely.
15: How do you like my song, by the way? Do you think they're radio frequencying me?
22: It's hard to tell where these waves are coming from.
15: It's a back left molar, and when I jam my index finger on it, that's when you can hear the song. It's like a volume button.
22: If you wiggle it around, can you hear voices?
15: I'm too afraid to do that, so I'm going to push the envelope tonight. In the Jungle was about as far as I'm pushing that envelope. ABQ Guns, shop.abqguns. Oh, boy, I just cracked myself up. Damn it. ABQ Guns. Well, you won't be laughing. Dad won't be laughing. He'll be Dad will be laughing if you go buy him an AR, by the way, from Arnie at ABQ Guns. You can never have enough guns. 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
15: 243-3333. That's fascinating. No. Although someone said, let's go logging at Uranus. RIP. I think that was from like three different people. Someone just texted, Arima-wap, Arima-wap, Arima-wap, Arima-wap. I think it's Arima-way, Arima-way, Arima-way. What is it? Arima? Arima? Or is it Awima? Weema? Is it the R sound, rrr, or wuh? What? I think a wee my way with the W sound. So there's that. I got this text message. Good evening, Mr. Strauss. I countered Sarah's vote for Deb Haaland today, and I voted for Greg Hull. And I give Sarah money support as I get two government checks for almost $5,000 per month. And I am paying for a 4-bedroom, 2.5-bathroom house, have 4 bank accounts, and a substantial Charles Schwab Stark Market account. And I enjoy your radio shows. So there's that. Good for you, Darth Rager Richard. Me very proud of you. So it is a complicated, interesting relationship. I will say that. God, these people become like family, man, Candy. They really do. It's kind of a trip. It's kind of interesting on some levels. 243-3333. So, I don't know if I wanted to get to this one. I do, look. Tennessee officials will pay $835,000 to settle a lawsuit filed by a man who was jailed for more than a month over a Facebook post he made about the assassination of conservative activist Charlie Kirk. Now, look, at the end of the day, what's that, man, Candy?
22: I'm sorry, brother. East Mountain Tom.
15: Oh, okay. Well, let's take East Mountain Tom before I dive into this story, because it's depressing, but it's what America should be, but it doesn't seem to work both ways is my problem with this story. But East Mountain Tom, you're on News Radio KKOB with Eric Strauss.
1: In the jungle, the mighty...
15: I was back up vocals for you, Tom.
1: Well, it's a wing my way, a wing my way, a wing my way.
15: Is it wing like a bird's wing?
1: I believe that's what I hear from it. A wing my way, a wing my way.
15: I think you're right.
1: Me up here.
15: I think you're right. So I think wing away now. I think it's a wing away, a wing away.
1: Yeah.
15: Yeah.
1: You got it.
15: I think we're together on this.
1: Okay.
15: I think we need to start East Mountain Tom's logger band.
1: Hey, we got to do something out here. The forest is drying up before my eyes. I wish I could do something.
15: They've got to manage it better, number one. They've got to manage the forest better. If you have too much canopy, the water doesn't hit the ground.
1: Right.
15: Oh, so
1: the ground is so thick with pine needles and such that it doesn't get to the ground when it rains.
15: Yeah, they need to get out there and clean it up. It's the only solution. It's like a giant pool of gasoline just waiting for a spark.
1: Well, I figured the thing to do is if we could make turpentine with all these pine trees and then make gin from all the other, you know, all the cedar that we have out here.
15: I'm up for either one of those, but I probably wouldn't drink turpentine, East Mountain Tom. I hope not. Yeah, anyways.
1: But you don't want to drink the turpentine. You want to drink the gin. You know?
15: Yeah, I think the gin would be a better choice. Thank you for the call, my man. I super appreciate you, as always. Thank you for letting me back up lyrics for you. I love this audience, man, Candy. Are you there, man? He's probably taking calls.
22: Yes, sir. I'm getting you all lined up with it.
15: Okay.
22: I'm checking your text messages out here, see who's stalking you. There's a lot of people that are just infatuated with Uranus. And I think
15: they are. Something's having a party on Uranus. They said in. It's supposed to be on. It's a planet.
22: We need to get some real astrology.
15: Unless you'd start mining in Uranus, and then who knows what you'll find. I would not mine on Uranus. I feel like the toxicity of that sounds deadly.
22: So that's not going to be another Discovery show?
15: Gold Rush
22: Uranus?
15: No. Yeah, someone texted, we're having a party in Uranus. It's on. And I'm not going to read the second part of that text. It's bad. It's a-wee! That's how they end the text, man, Candy. A-wee! Multiple E's, by the way.
22: That's a lot of E's.
15: 243-3333. Do we have callers? Oh, thank God.
22: No, we're out of callers. You could take a little break here if you're
15: ready. Thank heavens for that. Join the conversation. Man jailed over Charlie Kirk post. He won $835,000. I'll give you the good and bad and why I'm okay and not okay with this story at the same time.
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10: Okay, this is taking a dramatic turn. 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I hope you can hear this.
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10: 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Who sent this to me? It's actually a general store. Man, I am getting these people to come on the radio show, Man Candy. I'm going to keep calling that number until I'm going to butt dial that fudge factory right now. Don't. What the hell?
22: I don't even know what to say. You know,
10: Nick,
22: it's the end of the week.
10: Hear that? Watch. You think I'm joking. Listen to this.
22: Okay, I'm listening.
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10: Let's
26: Indiana.
10: Try Missouri this time.
26: Press 3 for... To talk to a fudge packer, press 1. To leave us a message, press 2.
10: Can you hear that? Can you?
22: Yes, I can hear that. That's interesting. I didn't know that you could call them directly.
10: I'm going to text you the website. Well, I'm just going to.
22: I didn't know.
10: You think I'm Joe? It's an actual store.
22: I did not know Uranus had a website.
10: I'm going to send you the email right now. I'm sending you this. Someone sent me the link.
22: Oh, my gosh. These people.
10: I'm not
22: you,
10: kidding.
22: The audience makes half of the show.
10: We are getting them to send us some fudge.
22: Okay. Oh, absolutely. We'll talk about it on there. We spend a lot of time talking about Uranus anyway.
10: Here's the subject line. Uranus fudge, Man Candy.
22: Oh, my God. The lines are lit
10: up. Should I send it to the suits?
22: No, let's leave them out of this conversation.
10: Would you like to do the Christmas gift? Uranus fudge for the entire staff? Dear Eric, regarding your idea of Uranus fudge, I can't wait to see you in my office at 9 a.m. Sign the suits. All right, let's go to Bob. Bob, you're on News Radio KKOB with Eric Strauss.
5: Eric, my brother.
10: How you doing, man?
5: Listen, man, you've got to go there. I've been there.
10: You've been there?
5: Yeah. Yeah.
10: You've been to the Fudge Factory?
5: I've been there. As a matter of fact, I couldn't stop laughing because they got signs all the way up. Like, there's four different highways that go into that area. And there's signs everywhere. It's the same thing. It's got, you got to go to Uranus, the Fudge Factory. The first time I just drove by because I was in a hurry. But the second time I went by, and literally it was so packed of people that I just had the urge. I had to do it. So I went up a little ways, turned around, came back the other way, and circled back around and went in. It's unbelievable. You need to go in there, brother.
10: How is the fudge?
5: It's fantastic.
10: Did you have any fudge packed there?
5: No, I didn't pack anything.
10: Why are we talking? You didn't pack fudge there?
5: I didn't pack any, no, but I sure ate some. I don't know who packed it, but there was a couple fudge packers there.
10: That's great. Hey, Bob, thank you for that call. My radio career will never be the same. I appreciate you, brother. Hey, Uranus Fudge puts out a quarterly periodical. I have a copy at home. This is real, man, Candy. Paul, you're on News Radio KKOB with Eric Strauss.
11: Hey, Eric. I'm the one who sent you that link, and I can tell you this. I drove from Albuquerque into Ohio to Dayton-ish. And, I was driving with my 14-year-old, and we got to see all of the bumper, the billboards. And it was about Uranus and Spudge. And just let me say, just kept going and going and going. And I can't help but remember that. And so, yeah.
10: Did you stop there?
11: Ever go there, but...
10: You didn't go there?
11: Memorable.
10: You didn't go?
11: No,
10: I chose
11: to go get any fudge. I got a balloon instead.
10: Oh, man. Thanks, Paul, for the link, by the way. I super appreciate you. Thank you for the call, brother. What a nice guy. Oh, I think we need a break, man, Candy. I just got told on the voicemail that if you would like to speak to a fudge packer from Uranus. Yeah, on that, let's take a little break.
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10: Well, someone texted one of the headlines, Uranus Fudge Factory expands entrance so more people can come inside. Someone found a picture of me in that fur coat. I love that picture. You know, that was at, I believe, Terry Cusair's memorial, I believe.
22: You wore that to Terry Cusair?
10: No, a lady was wearing it, and I asked her if I could put it on. I was just kind of trying to lighten the mood a little bit.
22: I got you.
10: I wouldn't wear that to the thing, man, Candy. I have a little social filter, but I it was either that or I forget. It was an event like that for KKOB, and I'm like, hey, do you mind if I try your jacket on? And I think my wife snapped the picture. It was hilarious. And it's like, they captioned it, finally, I found Uranus. do you see that picture, man?
22: Yeah, I do. Yeah, you need a hat and a cane.
10: It's bleeping hilarious. Uranus Fudge Factory. The best fudge comes from Uranus. Someone actually bought some of the fudge.
22: That's amazing.
10: Is there a training program to be a fudge packer, or does one come by it naturally? Someone asked. I will ask, because I promise you, if before my radio career is over, I will have either the owner or a worker or somebody from Uranus Fudge Factory on this radio program. That I will promise you. I am going to effort this. Snack on Uranus. All snacks, beef jerky, popcorn, taffy. They have Uranus taffy.
22: Where'd you get that tappy
10: sticks
22: from?
10: On the gums.
22: Uranus.
10: Redneck nuts. I don't even want to know what those are. They look, life is like a box of chocolates or redneck nuts. You never know what you're going to get. I think you. I saw Uranus pinching a Keller at Balloon Fiesta Park. No thanks. Okay. Fancy food words. I'm not going to do the serious story. I just can't. I'm just not in the mood. I'm not. I was going to do a serious, like, First Amendment rights, kind of drag the vibe down, but I don't want to. I was going to talk about the socialist mayor of Seattle has driven Starbucks out of there. How do you drive Starbucks out of Seattle? But I'm not going to. And I'm not. Now, this is interesting. Would you wear a blindfold for 24 hours to get $10 million? In a heartbeat. Except if I had to wear it on Uranus. Someone on social media asked, would you wear a blindfold? They just put a hat and cane on it, man, Candy. How do people do this? They're so creative. That might go on the next T-shirt. Someone asked, would you wear a blindfold 24 hours in exchange for $10 million? The money would be wired to your bank account the minute's over. No taxes, no questions asked. Few rules. You can't take the blindfold off even for a second, not even to eat or go to the bathroom. You must stay at home and you cannot fall asleep. If you do, the challenge ends and you get nothing. The sleep thing would be rough. I don't like staying up. Too old. The person who posted this says you might hear things, both real and imagined. I used to have a caller that was convinced if I would go sit in a dark closet, I would hear the voice of God. I'm not making this up. He used to call in on the weekends, and he's like, hey, Eric, you need to just go to a closet where it's dark and quiet, and you will hear the voice of God. I'm not kidding you, man, Candy. He would call with that call. It kind of scared me out of doing it, to be honest with you. I was like, I don't know if I want to talk to God just yet. I'm not there yet. I'm not prepared for the omnipotent being to contact me yet. I'm really not. I've heard the voice of God in my head a couple times, like, hey, ding dong, like, don't jump off this thing. You're going to hurt yourself. And guess what I ended up doing?
22: Jumping
10: off the thing and hurting myself.
22: I think your wife might be the voice of God because she tells you not to do things all the time.
10: You're right. You're absolutely bleeping right. We're going to be celebrating 27 years tomorrow night, buddy.
22: That is such a congratulations right
10: there. That's 27 years. Tomorrow is our anniversary.
22: I love that woman.
10: Yeah, she's good peeps, man. She really is good peeps. But you might hear things both real and imagined. So you might have to deal with creepiness, possibly from like ghost-like entities, but you're safe. You just cannot touch that blindfold. More than 7,200 people saw the post and voted. 93% said they totally do it.
22: Of course, without even thinking about it.
10: Without even thinking about it. 5% said they'd try it, but they knew they'd fail. That's me. 3% said they would refuse to try it, even for $10
22: million. For $10 million, you can sew my eyelids shut for the day. I'm good with that.
10: No, man, Candy. We're not going that far. Honestly, I'd hope the voices would keep me awake, someone said. The only hard part about this is not sleeping for 24 hours, especially not having the stimuli to see in front of you. See, that would be hard. And how would they tell if you're asleep? Huh? You're just like, they're like, hey, are you asleep? You're like, absolutely not.
22: Can't you tell I'm sleeping?
10: As you're wiping bottles off the side of your mouth, you're like, has it be not? I would pee my pants for 24 hours for that kind of money. Someone else joked. I would let the mysterious entities pee my pants for that kind of money. Someone asked if they could have coffee pre-made, and the host said, you can't have it pre-made, but you could try to make it blindfolded. Few people said they think they can. They're half zombies in the morning anyways. And someone said, I'll do it for $200. You couldn't make me stay up 24 hours for $200. It'd have to be a little bit more than that. Wives are the voice of reason, not of God. I don't disagree with that. I don't disagree. Wives are definitely the voice of reason. All right, let's get to some fun facts and get out of here. What's that, Man Candy?
22: Sarah is on the line.
10: I'm right at fun facts, Man Candy. I don't want the vibe sucked out of me.
22: Don't change your protocol. Go ahead, brother.
10: Researchers have documented that 34 cases of wild orcas offering prey or food to humans, including fish, birds, and stingrays. Wild orcas, so it's not some kind of SeaWorld skit. Even crazier, they didn't just drop it. Each time they appeared to wait for a response from the human after the offering. Now, are they trying to lure the human in to eat them? Someone just sent me a picture of their Uranus Examiner. That's the newsletter. And it says, one of the headlines says, Mom loves Uranus. So, and then they show a mom eating fudge. So that's, there's that. Major League eaters invade Uranus again. You can't make this stuff up, man, Katie. Mom loves Uranus. Headline in the newsletter. The Uranus Examiner. America has more than 53,000 storage facilities. That's more than all the Starbucks, McDonald's, and Subways combined. The rest of the world only has 10,000 self-storage facilities, and America has 7 square feet of self-storage for every man, woman, and child living in the United States. That's heartbreaking. We don't need that much crap. The more you know, Man Candy. Corned beef is named for the large grains of rock salt, also called corns of salt, that are used to treat the meat. Sugar and spices can also be added. The more you know. Dude, there is, that is so depressing. 7 square feet of self-storage for everybody in America.
22: Well, you know what? With these rent prices, people are going to be living in those pretty quick.
10: Yep. There are 43 sovereign states in the world with a monarch as head of state, but none of the monarchies are ruled by a sole queen. Following the passing of Queen Elizabeth II in 2022, Eswatini in South Africa is ruled jointly by a king and a queen mother. The current tandem has been in power since the mid-80s. It's King Mswati III and his actual mother, Queen Mother Nefombi. And now you know. Finding love in Uranus, another headline from the newsletter. Uranus Police Department, log of incidents. They give you all the incidences. A lot more twins are being born. The twinning rate has increased by 1/3 since the 80s. Go out and make a difference in the world. Viper Pit, Man Candy, thank you for all you do. Eric Strauss, I am outro.
2: 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Welcome to Weekend Magazine. I'm Paula Maez. And I'm going to use the line right away. We're here to pass the sopapillas.
10: Yes.
2: And this is a very exciting program. And I don't want to make you jealous out there, but we just had hot sopapillas with honey. So if you're listening, go to your nearest place where you get your sopapillas to enjoy the rest of this show.
10: Yes.
2: I have with us today two very special people. One is... I just met him today for the first time, the New Mexico State Poet.

0: Well, the W.K. Kellogg Foundation, our mission and focus is the happiness, well-being, and health of children and the families that they're a part of. So, you know, we've been investing here in New Mexico since the 1940s. We're the largest private funder of nonprofits and agencies that work on child well-being here in the state. So this is just an extension of that work. We wanted to create a space where New Mexicans could sort of co-imagine the future they want for children and families, a future where we're all thriving, right? Because no matter who you are, no matter where you come from, the thing that we all have in common is we want our children to be doing well. We want them to be happy. We want them to be healthy. And we want them to have a strong and thriving future right here at home.
1: Right here. Manuel, I got to ask, and I asked you very ignorantly this morning, what does a poet laureate do?
2: Well, see, I started as an individual poet that wrote just by myself, and my writing was for me.
1: More than roses are red, violets are blue, more than that?
2: Yes. Well, see, poetry saved my life. As a poet, I found that expressing myself authentically was a way to heal some of those scars and bruises that I already carried on my heart in that way. And so first I was the Albuquerque Poet Laureate, and I represented Albuquerque and poetry in that way. And now I'm the New Mexico State Poet Laureate, and I represent New Mexico and poetry in that way. But what it is I go collect stories. And the stories that I collect are the stories that add our stories to the greater lexicon, the greater stories that we all tell each other about what's going on in the world. And so as Poet Laureate, I'm visiting all the different counties and pueblos and communities in New Mexico and collecting these stories and showcasing them and in different places. And what's important about that is I'm going to places where poetry isn't necessarily always thought of. I'm going to detention centers and foster care places and rural communities and places where poetry is needed, because the healing that comes from that authentic and sincere self-expression is what we all need. And that's something that I think New Mexico needs, which bleeds perfectly into this Past the Sopaipillas podcast that we're doing, because the people that we're bringing to our podcast are sharing their stories. It's more than just talking about what they do. They're telling us who they are and the stories that inspired them to become who they are, so that hopefully they can in turn inspire other people to use the gifts that they have to make things better for the children and families in New Mexico in that way.
1: Now, it just sounds like it would be such an interesting thing to just listen to people's stories, because everybody has a story. Everybody wants to talk about their families and what they grew up doing and stuff like that. Now, you've done how many of these podcasts have you done so far?
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1: And they're, it's not just podcasts. It's also TV.
2: Yes.
1: I mean, like,
0: yeah, we film in video. 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
4: From ABC News, I'm Dave Packer. The driver in Friday's deadly bus crash along I-95 just south of Washington, D.C. has been charged with 2 counts of involuntary manslaughter. Investigator in charge Greg Gregson with some of the factors that they'll be looking into as they investigate the driver, 48-year-old Jing S. Dong from Staten Island, New York.
5: That will include fatigue, medication, alcohol, drugs, training, workload, and equipment.
4: 5 people are confirmed dead, including 2 children, and more than 40 reported injured. The bus plowing into 6 cars in a work zone in Stafford County, Virginia. The federal judge overseeing President Trump's lawsuit against the IRS is considering reopening the case over the terms of its settlement. ABC News senior White House correspondent Selena Wang.
6: Judge Kathleen Williams ordering Trump to respond to, quote, grievous allegations that his settlement was, quote, premised on deception. Now, remember that President Trump dropped this lawsuit in exchange for the creation of what's called this anti-weaponization fund. That's $1.8 billion in taxpayer money to be given away to Trump allies who claim they were unfairly treated by the Biden Justice Department.
4: Democrats call it a slush fund. In Laos, one of the main rescue divers says all 5 miners trapped in a flooded cave are now out and in good health, capping an extraordinary rescue effort.

0: Josh Richardson said water pumps lowered the water in the caves enough for the men to crawl and at times swim out of the caves.
1: We were just about to turn the pumps off when they emerged on their own. So obviously the water level was dropped low enough that they've decided to do a bit of a roof sniff and squeeze their way out through the water. And we didn't even know they were on their way.
0: American troops injured after an Iranian attack. A U.S. official telling ABC News they were hurt by debris after a missile was intercepted over Kuwait. It all comes as President Trump weighs a final decision about a deal with Iran. 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
0: In Southern California, a family displaced by the Eaton fire has filed a civil lawsuit alleging they were victims of rent gouging.
4: Attorneys with the People's Law Project and the Rent Brigade say a troubling trend emerged in the aftermath of the fires as rent prices surged 20 or as much as 200% in some cases. The Rennicks have now moved back into their Altadena home, which was damaged in the Eaton fire. We have reached out to the defendants listed in this civil lawsuit.
0: ABC's Annabelle Munoz. Lawyers for the Trump administration are vowing to appeal the decision which allowed businesses to apply for refunds after President Trump's tariffs were deemed illegal. ABC's Mike Dubusky.
5: After the Supreme Court ruled President Trump's tariffs unconstitutional earlier this year, a federal judge has allowed all companies affected to apply for refunds to cover the losses. But now, lawyers for the president say they intend to appeal that decision. Jay Foreman is the CEO of the toy company Basic Fun.
6: I'm just trying to understand, you know, are we living in a country of laws? Or are we living in a country ruled by a king?
5: Foreman says he got about $450,000 in tariff refunds. Mike Dubusky, ABC News.
0: Basic Fun is responsible for toys like Care Bears and Tonka trucks. President Trump now says he has no interest in continuing his overhaul of the Kennedy Center after a judge ordered the removal of the Trump name from the cultural institution. Dave Packer, ABC News.
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11: KKOB, and we have a special guest who's on the show with us for the first time. We've had him here on the program, Jeff Tucker, a columnist for the Albuquerque Journal, also part of the Journal's editorial board. And if you have any questions or comments on any of the issues we'll be discussing here during the 9 o'clock hour, you can send me a text message at 505-243-3333. Jeff, it's good to see you this morning. How are you doing today?
12: I'm delighted to be here.
11: You can put those on
12: for a couple weeks.
11: Yeah, I should have told you that. Yeah, the headphones, you can just wear those.
12: All righty. Beautiful day in Albuquerque, and a week before the election.
11: Absolutely, yeah. We got 4 days left of early voting today, Thursday, Friday, Saturday, and then next Tuesday. And it looks like we'll certainly have some drama on the Republican side when it comes to the race for governor, at least based on the newest poll, the most recent poll that's been out there. And we'll get to that coming up a little bit later, and some of the other issues involving these the races on the Democratic and the Republican side, and of course, some of your recent columns. Let me ask you this, though. When you make an endorsement, is this a Jeff Tucker endorsement, or is it an endorsement for the on behalf of the Journal editorial board?
12: All my endorsements are just personal, just myself.
11: Yeah,
12: I speak only for myself. I don't speak for the Journal. The Journal used to endorse, but we've kind of gotten away from that in the last couple of years with a new editor. Any endorsements are my own.
11: Okay, and we'll certainly talk about those coming up as well, because they have you've gotten some sharp criticism and reaction to those various columns that you've written regarding some of the candidates.
12: I've got a little hate mail.
11: Yeah. Well, welcome to the club. No question. But let's start with just your newspaper career. How long have you been actually at the Journal?
12: I came to the Journal in January 2020 as an editorial writer, and was on the ed board. So now I'm a freelancer.
11: Okay.
12: So I write columns every week or maybe 2 weeks, and do a lot of proofreading, help the paper out that way.
11: Where'd you work before that?
12: For here, I worked in Hobbs at the Hobbs News Sun. Before that, the Roswell Daily Record. And before that, I started off at the in New Mexico at the Rio Grande Sun in Espanola.
11: Oh, okay. Yeah, very famous paper up there in the northern
12: news
11: part.
12: News-rich environment.
11: In the beautiful Espanola Valley.
12: It really was. The county seat is TA, so I got to drive that quite often, being the county government reporter. And, yeah, I love the land up there. I learned a lot about politics, and then I went on the complete opposite end down to Roswell and saw all Republican counties and cities. So a lot of similarities.
11: Yeah, absolutely. So what brought you to New Mexico? How'd you end up here?
12: Kind of Bob Trapp recruited me in Espanola.
11: Okay. Editor at...
12: He was the publisher and owner and of the Rio Grande Sun, which had a really good reputation, being very aggressive. And I kind of did a visit. It was great. Bob flew me to Albuquerque, put me up at OK Owenge, gave me a rental car, and paid for all my food. And it was just a 2 or 3 day interview. I thought, well, man, he's going out to this much trouble. I need to take the job.
11: What newspaper were you at before that?
12: Well, before that, I worked at a newspaper in Montana on an Indian reservation up there. And then I worked in Corpus Christi, and I worked in Oil City, Pennsylvania. And then start off my career all over Indiana and my hometown paper, Michigan City, Indiana. And then worked at probably 5 different papers and the Associated Press in Indiana. And then I kind of just made a move to Pennsylvania in 2004. So I've been doing this for 30 years. Kind of a journeyman newsman. And this is the longest I've been at one newspaper. I've been here six and a half years now at the Journal.
11: And that's in your entire career. That's the longest stay that you've had.
12: Yes, it is.
11: Yeah.
12: In the old days, you could get a newspaper job anywhere. If you wanted to move to Oregon, Florida, wherever you wanted, you could find a job if you knew the business. And of course, that's changed dramatically now.
11: Absolutely. What are your thoughts on the state of the newspaper business and how the Journal is trying to navigate that transition?
12: Well, on a personal level, it's sad, deeply sad. When I came to the Journal, there were so many more of us. We had our own presses. We did print the papers there. And now our building is up for sale. So it's a little demoralizing to see the paper have to scale back so much. But the cause is the same. You're still reporting on news, and hopefully news that you have exclusively that people want to hear. So it's a transition over to digital, and everything for the last 20 years, everything's been digital first. We've been scooping our print readers for and all newspapers for 20 years by putting everything online for free initially.
11: Yeah.
12: So we're still figuring that out. But I think, you know, the journal's approaching 100 years, and I think the journal will be here another 100 years.
11: Well, and it's very rare to have a newspaper like the Albuquerque Journal anywhere in the country anymore that is family-owned. So what's that dynamic like, working for a newspaper that's owned by a family, the same family that's had it for 100 years?
12: Well, I've been at both, both sides of it. There's, you have a real personal relationship when you're at a paper that's family-owned. On the other side, if you're a corporate owned, you know, you can count on a 3% raise every year.
11: So and layoffs too.
12: Yes, right. Family owned newspapers, I have found, will do everything they can to avoid laying people off. And that's when I have a great appreciation for Bill and Pepper Lang at the Journal, how they've handled the transition that the paper's been going through for really since post pandemic. Everything was frozen during the pandemic. No one moved. I mean, there was hardly any changes in positions. And then it's just a different world now.
11: Okay. So one of the other, and you've already touched on it a little bit when I asked you about the columns that you write that include endorsements. They are Jeff Tucker's endorsements.
12: My own, yes.
11: So why do you think so many newspapers around the country have really started shying away from the whole notion of having an official endorsement?
12: I don't want to be critical of the journal's decision to get away from that. It creates problem. Well, it creates people. You get a lot of blowback, especially from the person you don't endorse, or their team. And I like endorsing. Personally, it's like, hey, this is why I'm for this person, and maybe this is why I'm against these other people. But it's harder and harder for newspapers with a smaller and smaller readership to alienate anybody. Mm-hmm. So I think that's why newspapers are getting away from it.
11: Within the past 6 months or so, maybe even a little longer than that, the Journal's also been through this transition of almost completely revamping its op-ed page, if you will. Talk a little bit about that and kind of what is different about the op-ed page at the Journal now versus a few years ago.
12: Not a lot. I think the only thing really different is we don't have daily editorials. My job when I came on was an editorial writer, so I'd spend all day writing one or two editorials. And we'd print one every day, 6 days a week, I think the seventh we did. And so I would write 300 editorials in a year. So I figure I've written, 750 or so editorials for the Journal under Duval Westfall and Carrie Moses, who were my supervisors. Other than that, I think you still got the op-eds, you still got the letters to the editor, you still got Speak Up. There's a lot of opinion. I like to think of the Albuquerque Journal opinion pages as the primary forum, please don't be offended, for public discourse.
11: Mm-hmm.
12: So I really think we are. We get it from so many different people, and we're kind of, you can talk about the newspaper's circulation going down. It hasn't affected the influence of a newspaper at all. If you're a newspaper with 2,000 readers in a small town, you still have a lot of influence in a town, just like you did when you had 20,000 readers, because you're the place where everyone goes that wants to be heard.
11: Absolutely. Jeff Tucker from the Albuquerque Journal with us here on 96.3 News Radio KKOB. When you were the writer for the editorial board, how anonymous were you?
12: That's kind of interesting.
11: You could find your name as part of the editorial board in the Journal if you really wanted to look for it. Now you've got a byline, though. But what was it like writing?
12: Well, I was really working behind the scenes as a ghostwriter for four and a half years. No one had any idea that I was the one. Did the first drafts. I only did the first drafts. And then Duval Westfall did the second read and Karen Moses third. And I didn't write all the editorials, Duval. And we had another colleague, Eddie Smith, that would write some as well. It was a lot of fun, but yeah, back in those days, I didn't have my, I produced a byline maybe two a year.
11: Mm-hmm.
12: So, and then when we ran the editorials, we just say the editorials that signed because it's a reflection of the board, not any one individual. So to, then we'd list the board members just once a week and on a certain page. So it probably wasn't very transparent for readers to know who was writing the editorials, and our new editors made a real change in that, and we're very transparent now, having these editorial board meetings we used to have in a conference room in public.
11: Yeah, the live town halls.
12: Yeah.
11: So, five of the six candidates for governor all appeared.
12: Show up. I don't know.
11: Deb Holland was scheduled last Friday and decided to cancel. As you've been going through this process, what's that been like having the candidates live with people?
12: It's been fun because you can see the immediate audience engagement. And they're probably, they are bringing their own people, their own supporters to these things. But it's fun being there and seeing the reaction. Sometimes just a moan is enough to read the crowd. Now, we've only done like five town halls with the candidates, and I think we did one more with District Attorney Sam Bregman as DA.
11: Yeah, he was sort of like the guinea pig, if you will. He did the first one, but he appeared as the district attorney.
12: He wanted to keep it focused on DA. So we obliged them,
11: and then made a second appearance as the gubernatorial candidate on the Democratic side. Overall, how do you think the candidates have done with that format?
12: I think it's helped them to hone their messaging and to be in front of a camera, because this is all recorded and goes on our website, and C-SPAN's even been picking up a couple of these. So they love it. They love coming in. They love the attention. And it probably is better than the old way when we would meet with all of them and endorse one and not even mention the others. So this gives them all a chance to make their pitch in front of us, in front of everybody.
11: Yeah, that old school method. What was that often like?
12: It would be myself, Deval Westfall, maybe Karen. So it's just maybe three of us that would meet with a candidate. We'd often do it by Zoom. When we endorsed in the legislative races, we would meet with all the metro candidates. So it was a heavy lift. Sometimes we'd have 200 candidate interviews for one campaign season. So you just do one after another, maybe six or eight in a day. And to keep it moving along, do the lower tier candidates by Zoom. I found that anytime a politician comes in the office, they're going to be there an hour and a half. There's just, they'll find people to talk to or something to do. They're not going to get in and out. So we had the congressional candidates, and you could always count on that going in at least an hour. We endorsed Mark Ronchetti twice. That was a noteworthy couple endorsments.
11: How long's this new policy been in place where you don't specifically as a newspaper endorse a candidate?
12: It's really for about a year and a half.
11: Okay, yeah. So because
12: Jay Newton Small took over as editor in, I think, November 2023.
11: Okay. Thanks for reminding me, but I do recall that, both in 2020 in the U.S. Senate run for Mark Ronchetti, and then 4 years ago in his run for governor against Michelle Lujan Grisham.
12: Yes, and I personally was impressed by Mark. I still am. He and I disagree on this, that, and the other, and we'll probably get into that today. I was the guy gave up his career to run for office, and so I tip my cap to him for that.
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12: And time is flying by.
11: No kidding. I mean, it's amazing. We're just down to the final few days of early voting, and then June 2nd is next Tuesday already. And after the news coming up here in a few moments, Jeff, we'll talk specifically about some of your columns and your endorsements. But just overall in general, kind of your thoughts on this campaign as it plays out.
12: Well, I'm glad to see six candidates are running for governor, contested primaries on both sides. And I think they're, both sides are highly contested. And the winner, I'm not convinced that Deb Haaland's going to win the Democratic primary. But it's good to see that we're having discussion and debates, and I wish there were more of it. I wish all the candidates would participate and mix it up a little bit. But, the forums that we've seen on TV and the town halls that we've had, it's been informative. And I think New Mexico is really paying attention to this governor's race right now, especially on the Democratic side.
11: Well, it's unfortunate, though, too, the turnout, at least here in Bernalillo County. I haven't seen the latest numbers for statewide, but the turnout in Bernalillo County, the most populous urban center of New Mexico, it's under 9%. Now, that we still have 4 days of early voting. I know a lot of people still like the tradition of voting on Election Day, so hopefully there'll be stronger turnouts as we get closer to next Tuesday. But then, it is surprising. That while there's a lot of interest, it just hasn't translated into a lot of voting yet, especially when you're talking about an open seat with contested primaries on both sides.
12: We just had a holiday weekend. I think this is going to be a really heavy week of voting. The candidates are turning it up. I saw a new Sam Bregman ad on TV last night.
11: Yeah, I saw that one
12: not
11: too.
12: Not a PAC, but from his campaign, where he basically shows Deb Haaland stammering and testifying before Congress. I think this is going to get really negative this week, and you're going to see a lot of contrast that we haven't seen starkly. And I think that we're going to have a good election and turnout. The independents, I think I saw the numbers were 89,000 people overall voted, and about 8,000 of those are independents. So that's close to 1 in 10 voters are independents. So that's a good sign that the primaries are independents are learning they could vote. And then we had a number of 77% of the independents are choosing the Democratic ballot.
11: Yeah.
12: Which I think really shows the high level of interest right now in the Democratic primary.
11: Yeah, that's higher than a lot of people thought it would be. I know Brian Sanderoff, who of course does a lot of work with the Journal, also our TV news partner over at Channel 7, he was predicting for the first time, under this new law, that maybe about 10% turnout among registered independents. We could be on track for that overall. But he thought it would be maybe closer to 60-40 in terms of choosing a Democratic ballot over a Republican ballot. But, man, it's even been more pronounced
12: than
11: that.
12: And those independents
11: could
12: swing both races on both sides.
11: Is that why you're still kind of not necessarily saying, Deb Haaland is going to win? Because a lot of people
12: I think Deb Haaland has so many flaws that the best argument I can make for Sam Bregman is that Sam's a much more viable candidate to win in November. If it's Deb Haaland, we've got so much to talk about. And I think a best case scenario for Deb Haaland is a 55-45 split, 10 points. I think a worst case scenario for Deb Haaland is a 50-50 split. And I think we're going to see more closer to 50-50 than 55-45.
11: So in the really primary here.
12: I really think Bregman is surging. And his messaging is getting across. And Deb Holland says she wants to be fierce and stand up to Trump, but she won't come to a town hall if it includes me.
17: Yeah.
12: Little old me, a columnist.
17: And we'll talk more about that and the column that you wrote a few weeks ago regarding her campaign. On the Republican side, it looks like it could be very close next Tuesday night. And again, just based on the most recent poll that's out there from Public Opinion Strategies, and this was a poll that was commissioned by Mark Ronchetti. They just looked at the Republican race. But when you factor in plus margin, the plus and minus margin of error, you could almost make the case that right now it's a statistical dead heat with Greg Hull at 33%, Doug Turner at 30, and then Duke Rodriguez at 12%, but still a pretty healthy chunk of undecideds with just days remaining in the election.
12: Absolutely. I think that one's also going to be razor thin. Turner seems to be having, from my perspective, the momentum. His trip to Mar-a-Lago for a fundraiser does not hurt him at all in a Republican primary. We were talking earlier about the endorsements that are coming out for Turner, including John Sanchez, Yvette Harrell, and Rod Montoya. But Hull has a successful story to tell there as a three-term mayor.
17: He's got a track record.
12: Yeah. The most fastest growing, most prosperous city in terms of its growth in his 12 years as mayor. So that's good too. But the story by Daniel Chacon in yesterday's New Mexico, they have some really good comments. And Mark Ronchetti just says Hull isn't making good contrast between himself and Turner. I think that's true. When Hull and Turner came in, I just didn't get and I wrote this in my column, the feeling that either one of them could win in November. I just don't think they have the momentum and a clear path. And we've seen Republicans haven't won an election since Judith McNamara in 2016. I don't want to prognosticate what's going to happen in November. We got to get through the primaries first.
17: Bob Clark, we continue now with Jeff Tucker from the Albuquerque Journal, columnist. Also, you're still a member of the editorial board, right?
12: I am.
17: Okay, very good.
12: I just need to emphasize all those opinions expressed here.
17: Exactly. And let's talk about some of those opinions before we get to the column that really created quite a backlash for you on Deb Holland. Obviously, you endorsed personally Sam Bregman for the Democratic nomination, but you did support Duke Rodriguez, referring to him in the column as a wrecking ball that New Mexico needs, sorely needs.
12: And he doesn't mind that term.
17: No, I don't think so.
12: He was okay with it.
17: Yes, he was, very much so. So when you say he's the wrecking ball that the state
12: he's
17: of New
12: an
17: Mexico
12: outsider. He's a businessman. I think this is his first run for office, although he'd been in a cabinet, decades ago with Gary Johnson. Duke's a pioneer. What he's done in New Mexico is no small feat. He's got tired of cannabis and has moved on to politics. There's a long shot in the race. But as I said in the column, I don't want a Republican who's a better negotiator with Democrats. I want a Republican who's going to beat Democrats. And they can win over public opinion to reverse what I think are like wrong-headed policies on electric vehicle mandates just for openers. And I think he would be a wrecking ball in Santa Fe, and I think that's what the Roundhouse needs.
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17: All right, so obviously, as we mentioned too, you did endorse Sam Bregman, but it was the column on Deb Haaland specifically and about the campaign that she's running that really created quite a stir. So tell us about your thought process there. And because I even got some text messages from people who don't support her. It's like, man, Jeff, did you see that savage takedown of Deb Haaland in the paper earlier this week? So what were your thoughts on?
12: Well, one night I was doing research on her, and I was up till 5 a.m., and I ran out of gas. There was so much there. She told the Today Show she didn't have a bank account in 2021. She collected $9,300 of unemployment in the year before she was elected to Congress. And then I just found out a couple weeks ago that she's had a $7,477,000 tax lien placed on her property by the Taxation and Revenue Department. To me, that's a tax cheat. When you're 8 years late, you don't pay your taxes. There's just so much there, and I don't worship sacred cows. It didn't do the Israelites any good. So I've been critical of Deb Haaland, who I hear all the kids are now calling DACO, for Deb always chickens out.
17: Okay.
12: I just thought of that one. I thought I'd throw that out right there today. Referring to the town hall. But again, I think that if she's the nominee in November, it spells a lot of trouble for Democrats.
17: Well, and Jeff, the other thing, too, is the column you wrote specifically is what her campaign used as an excuse to take a pass on the town hall. So how did that conversation happen?
12: And then it was the Bregman family doxing. Just to sum it up, her campaign posted the Bernalillo County parcel ID numbers of four properties owned by Bregman, including his 88-year-old mom here in Albuquerque. It was just an indefensible act on her campaign. And my question remains, and I've reached out to the campaign and asked, I said, did Deb Haaland know anything about this in advance? Did she approve it? Has anyone on our campaign been held accountable for this? Anyone been fired? Has the IT guy been suspended? I mean, what's happened? Why would you do that? And did you approve it yourself? And Sam makes the case that it was an epic failure of judgment. I think that's true. It was something that she can't defend and she doesn't want to talk about. I think if I had run Deb Haaland's campaign in the last 45 days, it wouldn't be any worse than it has been. I think she's run an epic poor campaign, not being out there for the public, not answering questions. And then there's all this stuff. And you know, in her past, she's got two drunken driving convictions sometime between 1978 and 1988. We don't know the exact locations because the records are sealed, and she doesn't want to talk about that. And people say, well, that's old news. Well, so is her being a single working mom from the 1990s. That's old news as well. What's not old news is that she's had a $7,500 tax lien placed on her property just in September. And rather than being forthright and coming out and talking about these things, it's just a biographical campaign. So I'm unimpressed. I think New Mexico voters are unimpressed. I think especially undecideds are unimpressed. And that's why I think it's going to be a close Democratic primary that's going to be decided by a couple hundred votes.
17: Do you think her refusal to debate Sam has a lot to do with
12: that's
17: those questions
12: that
17: she doesn't want an answer, or is it more performative that she knows Sam would, you know, would
12: oh,
17: be...
12: Oh, even still, I said one column, you don't want to get into a battle of wits if you're unarmed. Notwithstanding that, you've got to get in the arena.
17: Yeah.
12: And punch it out and show us what you have. And sitting on the sidelines saying you're gonna beat up Mike Tyson, but you're not going to get in the ring with him. I mean, that's a little disingenuous.
17: Big mistake. If she is successful in winning the nomination with that strategy, do you think she tries it again in November?
12: Yes. If it works in the primary, absolutely. It'll work in November. Plus, you know, let's face it, Democrats are winning every race statewide, so she really doesn't have to do much. Just put up biographical campaigns. She's been on TV, on the local news, at least once every broadcast. And the other candidates, I haven't seen one TV ad yet from Doug Turner or Greg Hall. And I think those things
17: matter. There are a few of them out there, yeah.
12: I just haven't seen them on KRQE, KOB, or KOAT. And if you're living in Hobbs, how are you going to learn about Doug Turner and Greg Hull unless you read my columns?
17: Jeff Tucker, columnist for the Albuquerque Journal, also on the Journal's editorial board. A little bit more on the Democratic race between Sam Bregman and Deb Haaland, because, and you referred to the doxing, if you will, of the family properties, all four homes. And, of course, Deb's campaign strategy was very clear. She's trying to paint Sam Bregman as one of the millionaires and billionaires. He can't protect us from them because he is one of them, as if being a successful lawyer somehow
12: is. And I don't think that works because everyone knows Sam Bregman and everyone's known him. And
17: he's been around a long time.
12: Years, he's been on TV as an attorney. Sam's earned a living. He's been a success. So I don't think that really works. And plus, it's coming from somebody who was a cabinet secretary of the Biden administration. That's kind of an elitist position there.
17: Sure. Let me ask you this, because Sam, after that moment, said on our news partner, Channel 7, and then also repeated the same thing to you guys during his town hall, that if Deb is the nominee, he will not support her in the November general election. Do you think he's sincere about that, or do you think once the primary's over, cooler heads often prevail, maybe the party elders kind of get involved?
12: I think Deb crossed the line,
17: okay.
12: A personal line. Since Sam's the Bernalillo County District Attorney needs to have some, you know, privacy. But his mom, that's what really got him, was that she put the property information about his mom out there. So I think Sam's sincere that he's not going to endorse Deb Haaland in the event that she wins. But as he pointed out in our Journal Town Hall, it doesn't mean he's going to vote for a Republican either.
17: Yeah. No, and he would have another option, assuming former Las Cruces Mayor Ken Miyagashima gets the number of signatures valid. You know,
12: or he just skips that race.
17: Or, yeah, either way, because sometimes we forget. And until they're formally declared on the ballot.
12: It's not very often. Like you point out, you know, candidates get over it. There's a lot of bad blood during primary campaigns, and They coalesce, you know, get together after a while. I think John Cornyn and Ken Paxton will be on the same page in a week or so. I think what she did, putting that information out about Sam's property, his mom's property, there's no repairing that relationship.
17: You know, I know some people like to joke that, you know, especially when we're talking about statewide races, Republicans are becoming extinct in New Mexico. Depending on what happens next Tuesday, if Deb Haaland does win and ends up winning fairly easily, do we also start putting the death knell into so-called moderate Democrats when it comes to statewide races?
12: I don't think so. You know, Mark Ronchetti and I have been having this debate for over a year. I went on his show and I said that I thought Sam Bregman would win the Democratic primary about a year ago.
17: Mm-hmm.
12: He's like, are you crazy? And at the time, he predicted that that would win by 20 points. Now he's saying that it's probably a 30-point split. So one of us is going to be wrong on election day, either Mark Ronchetti or myself. And my
17: or she could prevail, but in a little bit of a tighter race.
12: Yeah, much tighter. And he made the point that, you know, the primaries tend to go to the extremes of the spectrum. But I pointed out Raul Torres beat Brian Colon for attorney general, and Brian Colon was the more to the left candidate in that race. So I don't believe that being more moderate will hurt you, or that the person on the left's always going to win.
17: Yeah, Jeff Tucker. Yeah, doesn't it? I enjoyed having you on today. I'm glad we were finally able to get you scheduled.
12: You know, old newspaper guy talk politics for hours.
17: Yes, absolutely. I did receive a prediction from Jeff Apodaca, and he says Deb by 22.
12: Well, take it for what it's worth.
17: But he does agree with you that moderate Democrats, he doesn't believe either, since he is one, are not dead in New Mexico.
12: I think New Mexicans are clamoring for centrist. They're a little tired.
17: Do you
12: of
17: really?
12: The extremes. Yeah, I really do. I think that the parties have come so polarized that.
17: Well, then let
12: most
17: me ask you this real quickly. Let's assume Deb is the nominee in December. Who knows who's going to be the Republican nominee? Most of the polls have it either Greg Hall or Doug Turner. But I know you like Duke Rodriguez. Do you think if Deb is the Democratic nominee, that does provide a bit of an opening for the Republican candidate, regardless of who it is, to maybe try to pull the upset?
12: Based on the trends, no. I mean, she is a formidable candidate. As paper thin as her resume is, she's well known.
17: Going to raise a lot of money.
12: I think there's a lot of panickins right now in the Holland base. But I think that it would be quite a turn of events for a Democrat if she were to lose in November.
17: Okay. Hey, Jeff, thank you very much for your time today. We appreciate it.
12: Yeah, this has been fun.
17: You can follow him, of course, in the Albuquerque Journal. ABQJournal.com is the website.
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17: As we've been reporting, next Monday, the Albuquerque City Council will take up a proposal introduced by City Councilors Joaquin Baca, Tammy Feeblecorn, Nicole Rogers, and Stephanie Tejas to raise the locally mandated minimum wage here in Albuquerque from currently $12 an hour to $15 an hour, all in one fell swoop, starting January 1st of 2027, and Mayor Keller has already announced that he would sign this ordinance if it reaches his desk. So he's in full support of that. Among the many business organizations that are opposing, Carol White, CEO of the New Mexico Restaurant Association, with us here on 96.3 News Radio KKOB. Carol, thank you very much for your time this morning. How are you doing today?
2: I'm good. How are you, Bob?
17: I'm fine. Here we go again, right? I mean, it's just, I've lost track, Carol, whether it's at the state level or at the local level, how many times you and I have talked about proposals to raise the minimum wage, but yet here we are again. And, you know, just off the top of my head, $3 all at one time. This would seem to be one of the more drastic proposals to increase the minimum wage in terms of the absolute impact it could have on our small businesses.
2: That's a 25% increase in wages. And, you know, I mean, restaurants are experiencing so many other inflationary pressures right now that's just, you know, icing on the cake of, you know, it's going to hurt some restaurants.
17: Because we're talking about what, you know, a significant increase in labor costs. All in one day, starting January 1st of 2027, which is only 7 months away now. So the idea of budgeting and trying to plan, I mean, that's something that could really be quite devastating.
2: Well, people are complaining already that restaurants are expensive to go to, and this is just, you know, one more thing. We're going to have to raise prices. That's all, you know, I mean, we're already seeing restaurants that are curbing the hours they're open, you know, the Range stopped serving dinner. We've got Garcia's that, you know, is only open for lunch and other places that are, it's everybody's doing what they can right now with the inflationary pressures that we have. This is just one more layer to that. And we won't be able to do this without raising our prices. If you took one small restaurant with 25 employees, you add $3 to every hour that they work, and they're full-time employees, it's $156,000 annually, a $3 increase for 25 employees.
17: That is an added cost that probably, you know, you talk about hiring fewer people, maybe less hours, maybe they change their operating hours. I've got to believe some restaurants that are just sort of right on the margins right now would ultimately have no choice but to close.
2: That is a fact. And, you know, we've got negative growth in the city right now, and this is just not something that's going to help. I understand people, you know, everybody's suffering from the same inflationary things, you know, and everybody's budgets, not just restaurants. So I do understand the thought that this might help. But if you think about it, then once this goes into effect, you know, people are making $15 an hour, but now everything costs more. So is this really the solution to the problem?
17: Carol White, CEO of the New Mexico Restaurant Association, with us here on News Radio KKOB. Carol, I think sometimes, and I try to explain this every once in a while, but since you're with us, you can talk about it as well, because this proposal would keep the new tipped minimum wage at $7.20 an hour. But restaurant owners, when you're talking about the staff that earns the tipped minimum wage, they still, at the end of the day, if they end up being short on tips or whatever the circumstances were, the restaurant owners still have to meet that, what would be the $15 an hour minimum wage. Plus, restaurants have other employees who don't fall under the category of that tipped minimum wage, especially back of the house. So, I mean, this would be a true cost increase to restaurants, even though several of their workers do get that lower tipped minimum wage.
2: True, but and as a matter of fact, it doesn't freeze the tip minimum wage at $7.20, although some of the things that came out said that. The actual ordinance doesn't. It's 60% of the total wage. So at $15, that's a $9 wage for servers who are already the highest paid employees in restaurants, and that's including managers in most cases, because they're making those tips, and tips are very lucrative. We're happy for them to do that, but they are one of the highest paid employees in a restaurant.
17: No question, and I certainly do appreciate your clarification on that. And plus, this ordinance wouldn't just have a 25% increase in the minimum wage overnight starting January 1st, but then it also would have that annual cost of living adjustment added to it as well moving forward.
2: Well, and it's not just a cost of living adjustment. It's also something that's never been tried, which is an adjustment, an inflationary adjustment for a two-bedroom apartment. So that would be added to the CPI. And if we looked at that going forward, just from what's happened in the past, we would be, in 10 years from now, we'll be at a $28 minimum wage because of that additional inflationary adjustment.
17: There's some important information here that I don't think people are getting the full picture ahead of this debate coming out. But Carol, you've dealt with many different proposals over the years of increasing the minimum wage. When you look at this specific proposal, especially when you're including the information you just provided on the cost of rent being included in that annual adjustment, and the actual tipped minimum wage would actually be $9 an hour, not $7.20 an hour. Where does this one rank in terms of your overall concern level if this were to happen?
2: You know, I mean, if everybody was doing great right now, it might not concern me, but here's the situation. We're still suffering from a lot of stuff that happened during COVID. I hate to keep bringing that up, but restaurants are struggling to stay on top of things. And we're not going to lose the chain restaurants. We're going to lose the local restaurants. And one thing that's happening, I don't know if you know this, but this was introduced at City Council on May 18th. It's going to a full vote on June 1st. That gave us 2 weeks, and one of those weeks was a long weekend. That gives us 2 weeks to talk to these folks. And that is just not fair. They should have put this through to a committee. This is being fast-tracked for some reason, and it's criminal, really.
17: Oh, so this is an ordinance that didn't go through the typical committee hearing process. It basically was introduced mid-May, just 2 weeks ago, let's say, and it's already up for a final vote Monday?
2: Yeah.
17: Wow. Okay. That's incredible. And I know sorry, go ahead.
2: It should be criminal. These people shouldn't be able to do this. They did not take any of their stakeholders into account. This is a mayor's bill, by the way. It's not that the mayor agrees with the bill. This is the mayor's bill. He sent it down to City Council. He thinks he has the vote. He may have the vote, but none of the stakeholders were involved in this.
17: That's insane.
2: Work.
17: That's absolute. No, that's not. Especially when you're talking about something that's this drastic. Again, they're not even discussing a phase in over the next several years, to where at least there could be some planning and some warning and letting people know what the costs are going to be on January 1st of 2027, what the cost will be on January 1st of 2028 and January 1st of 2029. In less than 8 months, the minimum wage will go up by 25%, just like that, if all of these folks get their way on Monday night.
2: So, okay, so can I tell you what needs to be done?
17: Yeah, please.
2: Okay, so I usually give you a text code, but I don't have those available to me anymore. So on our website, nmrestaurants.org, you can take action. You can send an email to City Council. And then the second thing, we need to get people to the City Council meeting on Monday night. It's super important for you to be there if this is something you're interested in, and you need to sign up on Friday at the City Council website to speak

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6: ABC News. I'm Dave Packer. The federal judge overseeing President Trump's lawsuit against the IRS is considering reopening the case over the terms of its settlement.
7: In a striking turnaround, Judge Kathleen Williams ordering Trump to respond to grievous allegations that his settlement was premised on deception. Trump had dropped the suit in exchange for the creation of that so-called anti-weaponization fund, $1.8 billion in taxpayer money to compensate Trump allies who claimed they were unfairly treated by the Biden Justice Department. Even rioters who attacked police officers on January 6 could see payouts. The judge giving Trump until June 12 to respond.
6: ABC's Selena Wang. The driver in Friday's deadly bus crash just south of Washington, D.C., has been charged with 2 counts of involuntary manslaughter. That driver, 48-year-old Jing S. Dong from New York City, NTSB board member Tom Chapman, was asked if the driver might not have understood the road signs or warnings as he approached a construction zone on I-95.
8: We are still assessing the driver's language proficiency, and we don't have enough information at this point to have drawn any conclusions there. That's something we're looking at, but we've not drawn a conclusion independently as a result of our investigation.
6: 5 people are confirmed dead, including 2 children, more than 40 reported injured. New development in the recovery after a massive and deadly chemical tank breach in Washington state. We've just learned that all 9 of the missing have now been recovered, bringing the official death toll to 11. A powerful sonic boom rocked Massachusetts this afternoon. It was caught on a Danvers Ring camera and posted to social media by Tammy O'Shea Tinkham. The American Meteor Society says the sound was